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0: remember the last time I was ever even there.
1: Where?
0: McDonald's.
1: Wait a minute. You can't remember the last time you were on McDonald's?
0: I don't remember the last time I've ever been to a McDonald's.
1: Getting a large fry or a 99-cent drink. We go all the time just to get Diet Cokes because they're cheap.
0: Well, the problem with large fries is that they give you a whole bunch of little fries.
1: Yes.
0: And they call it a large fry.
1: You want just one big fry, like yes, a corn,
0: like,
1: on the cob?
0: I want a large fry. Well, the reason why I bring this up, a Wired reporter asked McDonald's a very simple question. Since I've been using your app, what kind of data do you have on me?
1: Okay.
0: And McDonald's responded, because they have to in the state of California. And it wasn't just a printout of his order history. It was a printout of every single thing that he ever did on the app. And it was 515 pages.
1: Now that guy goes to McDonald's a lot.
0: It does. Every order timestamp, every store he walked into, every time he opened the app, he logged even his Monopoly game codes.
1: So is it like facial recognition software? How do they know every single time I walk into a McDonald's?
0: Location services on your phone.
1: Bing, bing, bing.
0: That's it. Here's the predictions. That he is going to visit McDonald's 2.16 times in the next 6 weeks.
1: That's a lot.
0: What's the 0.16? You just like put half a foot in there?
1: You just go to the bathroom.
0: That's it.
1: Yeah. You don't order anything.
0: He spends on average $13.49.
1: For one person at McDonald's?
0: A visit. And sometimes $29.15 as a total.
1: What is he buying? The only reason you go to McDonald's is because you're starving and you want something cheap. 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
0: 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So the odds that the algorithm says that he will stop eating at McDonald's is 0%.
1: He is life.
0: That's right. He is a lifetime customer.
1: You should get yours. You should get your report and see if it says you, if you ever come back.
0: Do you remember we did that that challenge years ago? Where I forget the game we were playing, and that if I lost, I would have to eat at McDonald's twice a day for 2 weeks.
1: That's a lot.
0: And then if you lost, you had to go in an airplane.
1: Yeah, and I did. I flew.
0: Okay. Yeah. But you're saying you no longer fear of flying.
1: No, actually, no. And I figured out a way how to get over my fear of flying. It's stupid. It doesn't make sense, but it works.
0: What is it?
1: I eat yogurt before the flight.
0: No,
1: don't
0: really?
1: Don't laugh at me.
0: How did you come up with that?
1: I read somewhere that anxiety is tied to your stomach biome. And one way to... Don't laugh at me. This is a medical condition. And that your stomach biome can be brought down quickly by eating yogurt that has natural cultures in it. And I tried it once. It's all placebo, but who cares? It works.
0: Okay. I read a similar survey, mm-hmm. and it says that I need to have a vodka soda.
1: It's the same thing. We're both just getting relaxed in different ways.
0: All right. So in case you want to get your report on McDonald's, you go to their privacy portal, and then you can request your own file.
1: Is every state...
0: Just really the state of California.
1: That's it?
0: Yeah.
1: No other state is required.
0: Well,
1: I think
0: Illinois or Texas. But,
1: okay.
0: But this is really like a California thing. I mean, wherever you go, you got to get your data.
1: You live in California.
0: I do not. I do not.
1: Well, it's part-time.
0: Okay, you have to be a full-time resident. Don't even consider me to be a full-time resident in California.
1: Wow. We found a button to press.
0: Now, you know, McDonald's has a new sandwich. Made entirely out of beef lips.
1: Do they know?
0: Yes, it's called the McJagger. Satisfaction guaranteed. Oh, and on that heavy note, I'm on fire today. It's the Kim Komando Show, and I'm America's beloved digital goddess here with you once again. And this is the best show, the greatest show, the award-winning show, and, you know, the largest weekend show ever. And joining me is Andrew Babinski, of course. And just a reminder, you can find us on your favorite radio station and also streaming in your favorite radio app. And you can get us at a podcast, wherever you get your podcasts. And then also YouTube.com/Kim Komando.
1: Yes. which you should now, right now, put down your McDonald's and go to your computer and subscribe.
0: That's it.
1: We appreciate it.
0: It seems like every week we're having a flock update.
1: Yeah.
0: They're all over.
1: They're screwing up a very successful company.
0: 120,000 flock cameras nationwide. 6,000 police departments use them. 1,000 private companies, including FedEx, actually might have them on their trucks. Okay. Flock CEO came out this past week and said, oh, we're so sorry.
1: Why?
0: Police have been abusing the system.
1: Yeah, but that's not their fault.
0: There was one guy in Haines City. I don't know where that is. Somewhere in Florida. Police officer Christopher Goodson was arrested and charged for accessing the flock cameras to track his ex-wife. How many times do you think he used the flock cameras to track his ex-wife?
1: Okay, so he was arrested.
0: Yes.
1: So we're almost, we've got to be in the stalking category or territory.
0: That's
1: for
0: smart.
1: An arrest.
0: You're right.
1: I'm going to say 218.
0: 717 times.
1: But how long of a period? Probably in like
0: you should be his attorney. So now data is going to get deleted 7 days instead of 30. We're talking about these are the changes. Mandatory audit tool flags weird searches. Accounts auto suspend suspicious activity. And officers need a case number to run a search.
1: Can I make a prediction?
0: Yes.
1: I think we are 12 to 15 months away from multiple police departments just saying we're not going to use it at all.
0: Well, you know, keep in mind, this is just private enterprise. There are government and city and state cameras all over.
1: Right.
0: Okay. So this is the private enterprise and where anybody with a credit card can buy a search if they really wanted to.
1: But it's just too good. And that's what's enticing these officers to do wrong with this equipment. And I think police departments are going to worry about lawsuits
0: that's
1: and the legal side, and they're going to walk away from it.
0: But you know what? They have helped... you know, get the kids in kidnappings.
1: Sure.
0: You know, because if you talk to any detective, they say, find the car, you find the kid. Okay. And so they do work with other departments in order to do that.
1: But they're abusing it. The police officers are abusing it.
0: So now they have something called the Flock Sock. It's a 3D printable design. So if you have a Flock camera, instead of taking it down like you did in my neighborhood, is that you just put this cardboard right over it. And I think it's so interesting that the Flock camera in my neighborhood was taken down at 5:30 in the afternoon. Okay, with by a guy in a hoodie,
1: no car. Then they couldn't track him.
0: No, they couldn't find him.
1: Mm-mm.
0: So if you want to see the cameras, there's dflock.org. Mm-hmm. You've looked at that. I've looked at that. I get hit by at least 8 to 10 cameras every morning, every afternoon. Now there's something else that's new. It's called don'tgetflocked.com. And that's called Flock Hopper. Have you heard about this?
1: Mm-mm.
0: This is really fascinating. Genius, really, is that if you don't want to be tracked by the Flock cameras, is that you can put an app on your phone, and it gives you the route where you want to go from point A to point B, but it will tell you to go a different way so you don't get tracked by the Flock cameras.
1: But that's only going to be cool for a year or so. They're going to be everywhere, and they're going to be tied in, like you said, to other camera systems. They're going to get permission, I believe, from businesses to be have their security cameras to be part of the system.
0: Oh, there's no doubt. Yeah,
1: it's all going to be one big web. The only way you're going to be able to get around them is like if you go to Canada and then Russia and then come through Peru. I mean, it's going to be everywhere.
0: Well, I read more about Single Trace this past week. That's where we have the license plate cameras and the city and state cameras that are all tracking us. But with Signal Trace, it's tied to your Bluetooth. And so the cameras can report that you have your AirPods in, or you have Find My Friends on, or whatever it may be, or some app is doing location services. And then so it's not just being tied the car to the license plate, it's tying you into the car.
1: Right, because even if you're avoiding the cameras, you're pinging towers, you're pinging Wi-Fi networks,
0: everywhere.
1: You're pinging all the way.
0: All right, let's talk about Bill Gates. He's got three kids. Jennifer, she's a doctor. She married the Olympic equestrian guy. Rory is the boy. You don't really hear anything or see anything about Rory. Then there's Phoebe.
1: Phoebe Gates?
0: Yeah, Phoebe Gates. She's the baby. She's 23, a Stanford grad, founder of a startup called FIA. Now, Bill Gates has said that his kids will inherit less than 1% of his fortune.
1: That's still millions of dollars.
0: $500 million to be exact.
1: Yeah.
0: Okay. He used to say, oh, I'm only going to give my kids $10 million each. I mean, you know, this is where, you know, giving somebody $500 million is like tough love.
1: Right. Exactly. I'm going to make you earn it.
0: Yes. So the reason why we're bringing up Phoebe Gates is that she actually ran a cookie stuffing campaign. Do you know what that is?
1: Mm-mm.
0: You know, her app is where you can do, you can buy clothes. And when you click on an affiliate link, is that it's tied to her app. And so she'll get a commission off of that. But with cookie stuffing, basically, if you click the link and you come in from somebody else, is that when you stuff the cookie, you put your affiliate code there anyway.
1: So she's overlapping
0: exactly.
1: The other codes?
0: Right. And so Bloomberg did some investigation. And when she was doing this, she was making $80,000 a day. After she went, oh, I'm so sorry. I didn't mean to do that. It was a glitch. She's making like $10,000 a day.
1: Is it illegal?
0: It's really illegal.
1: Really
0: yes.
1: illegal?
0: Yes. Here's a quote from in one of her Slack messages. Can you confirm auto pop for cookie drop is live on all sites? Okay, that's a to-do list. So lawyers are saying that cookie stuffing can be prosecuted as federal wire fraud.
1: Wow, a federal crime.
0: Okay, 20 years.
1: She's not going to jail for... You can't go to jail for something called cookie stuffing. Because Bubba, the murderer, is going to say, while you're in, you're going to say cookie stuffing, and you're immediately going to be his... You know what I'm, you know what you're going to be. Cookie stuffing.
0: I'm here for cookie stuffing. Oh, that sounds like it's good to me. All right. I don't know who Kyle Shanahan is.
1: Okay.
0: He's the head coach for the 49ers.
1: Correct.
0: Okay. He was talking about Tesla autopilot.
1: Well, if we want to back up a little bit, he's missed some of training camp and preseason games because mysteriously... He had a very serious car accident.
0: Yes.
1: He had to have multiple surgeries. No one knew why. It didn't leak. Reporters knew that something bad happened.
0: But they didn't want to say what it was.
1: But they didn't say it out loud, and they weren't reporting it. I don't know, to protect him or what, but it was a really bad crash.
0: Well, apparently driving home, his iPhone slipped between the seat and the console. I hate when that happens.
1: It's the worst.
0: He looks down for 2 seconds, he says, to grab it. He drifts into oncoming traffic at about 20 miles an hour, hits a 21-year-old woman SUV. She's okay. Autopilot was on. He'd had the car for 9 years. He said he was pretty comfortable with it. But he says it was kind of his fault because you can't keep your eyes off the road.
1: Right.
0: Even if it's on autopilot.
1: If it was on autopilot and he looked away to get his phone, why would autopilot take him into another lane?
0: That's what I keep saying. This thing doesn't work.
1: No. Well, you're saying you really think that the auto, you don't think he jerked the wheel, he overrun it, he was drunk and just veered?
0: I don't know. He said that autopilot was totally under control. He said that he didn't do anything.
1: But there's definitely something that they can research and find to see
0: if
1: that's the case.
0: Just, you know, that Tesla's just one big black box.
1: Correct.
0: So they're going to figure that out. But the bottom line here is that, you know, I don't think that you should be trusting the Tesla autopilot.
1: Every time I'm in Vegas, I take a Tesla, what's it called, Uber, and they put in autopilot.
0: I don't know. I would not trust the Tesla autopilot.
1: You still haven't even gotten in a Waymo.
0: I'm going to do it someday.
1: Sure. You keep saying that.
0: Hey, listen, coming up, we're also going to talk about how people with no college degree are making a few $100,000 a year.
1: Wow.
0: Because of AI. And then we have a $100 gadget that can take over a Boeing 737. Ooh, that's pretty frightening, isn't it? That's still to come.
1: I don't want you to tell anybody about this.
0: Hey, listen, let's talk about WebRoot. It's the first week of school. 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

0: You know, some of my fondest memories are attending the Super Bowl.
1: What a waste of a ticket.
0: I know. It really was.
1: You're not a football fan. I'm a diehard football fan. This year was going to be the first year since 1996 that I didn't have a fantasy football team. I just wasn't going to do it this year. And then you challenged me. Now I have three of them. Well, kind of, sort of. What do you ask me to do? Is take chatbots and have them draft teams, and then me as a human draft a team and see which team got the best results at the end of the season.
0: So are you relying on your knowledge to tell the chatbot that this is what's going on, or you're just saying no? Okay.
1: I took ChatGPT and did a draft. I did Claude and did a draft, and then I did my own draft. Actually, I did my own draft before because I didn't want to be influenced by any of
0: what input they were
1: putting in. And I told the chatbot that this is the league format. This is how many teams there are. This is where you're drafting. And then I just entered in the names that were picked, and it made all the selections. ChatGPT did actually a really good job.
0: Okay.
1: I believe that team is called ChatGPT Touchdown, and this is Claude Almighty. And then my team is Any Given Human. And basically, ChatGPT was giving me running play-by-play. It worked really fast. ChatGPT,
0: I'm such a football fan.
1: Did not. I was surprised. It did not follow any rankings from like ESPN or Yahoo. It had its own ideas. I asked for reasonings for some of the picks, and it wanted to protect players. It was looking for sleepers. It did a good job. Claude was clueless.
0: Oh, really?
1: Claude messed up team names for some of the players. He didn't want to draft a guy because he'd already had a guy from the same team. They had been teammates in years. It took forever. I had to get to a point where I was telling it, I'll give you a name that is drafted, and you just tell me who you want your next pick to be, and nothing else, because you're taking way too long. So we have all three mine, Claude's, and ChatGPT. Every single week, I'm going to look at, because, you know, things happen. Injuries happen. I'm going to show ChatGPT its roster. I'm going to show them the available players on the waiver wire and have it make its own moves. I am not interfering at all. I'm going to have them set their own lineups.
0: Now, how long does this go on for?
1: This goes on until the end of December.
0: Oh, wow.
1: Yes, it goes along with, follows the football season.
0: Okay, we'll put Claude off to the side.
1: Sure.
0: Wouldn't that be funny if they won?
1: It probably will. Like,
0: but what did you think of the picks that they did do? Because you're a big football guy.
1: Yeah, actually, the first two picks of my draft and ChatGPT's draft were exactly the same. I picked in the fourth spot, they picked in the five spot, and we ended up with the same two players. Claude was just drafting wide receivers. Like, if I had to interview at one point and just remind Claude that it had other positions in needed to fill, because it was just taking wide receivers over and over and over
0: again. There's a quarterback.
1: it was rough for Claude.
0: Okay. Is there a prompt that if anybody's listening or watching that they should use?
1: You know, you always like to tell them what they are. And I told ChatGPT, you're the greatest fantasy football player of all time. We're doing a fantasy draft. You're picking fourth. It's a 10-team league with standard scoring. You have five bench positions, and you must pick a kicker and a defense. And it immediately came back with, well, we're picking a kicker and a defense last, so let's focus on my first pick. And it picked its entire team, and it named itself.
0: That's awesome. That's great. I wish that I knew what you were talking about.
1: Why did you challenge me to do this if you're going to sit there and be clueless?
0: Because maybe I'll learn. Maybe I'll suddenly become a football fan. And, you know, what is a football player's favorite ice cream?
1: Oh, I don't know.
0: Any Given Sunday.
1: I can't make eye contact with you right now.
0: It's so funny. 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

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Teachers actually like this one. And then later on, a gadget smaller than an Oreo that can take over a Boeing 737's electronics. That's pretty frightening. Hey, the official

0: apprentices, 50 grand, paid from day one. First day you show up.
1: That's phenomenal.
0: And so here's what you want to do. 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And it really is something. I mean, the trades aren't just back. They're welding all the power.
1: Wielding and welding aren't even the same word. How is that a joke?
0: You know what? I read every single note that people send me at commando.com.
1: Right.
0: And there's a big button on the top that says, ask him. And Dorian in Atlanta, Georgia, you sent me the craziest story. Welcome to the show. And I thought to myself, Dorian, you can't keep this to yourself and me.
2: Well, I love to share it with you. It was a very good day, almost as good as today, getting to speak to you. And my service dog is even here, and he's pretty excited about it, too. So I was a flight attendant, and before passengers get on the aircraft, we do a security check of everything in the plane so we can make sure it's okay for you guys to come on board. And I was in the lavatory laughing with a friend about a story I'd heard in the UK. People usually lose their phones in the bathrooms. And I said to my friend, wow, what an idiot would take her phone into the bathroom. And as I'm opening up the bin, I hear a clunk. And I'm like, what is that? And I look, and it is my cell phone. My iPhone has fallen out of my blazer jacket into the toilet.
1: Into the toilet with, like, all the blue stuff?
2: Well, yeah, that's what was in there then, yeah. Luckily, we had just had it dumped. And so there was just blue juice in there. And so I was like, all of a sudden, well, I guess I'm the idiot. And I went running into the captain. And I'm like, we can't board. He's like, why? What's wrong? I said, my phone. My iPhone fell out of my blazer pocket. It's in the toilet. I need the mechanic to come on board and get it because they always come and they have a special glove and they go in the toilet and they get the stuff out. And he's like, okay, because he knew that if he wanted me to be happy and nice to him during the flight, that it would be the best idea to accommodate me. And in those days, the captain was still king. So he could do whatever he wanted. And so they called the mechanic. And, of course, the mechanic knew what was the problem. But he just wanted me to embarrass myself. However, this is my iPhone. It has all of my pictures on there. My cats, my food, things like that. It's very important to me. I want it back. And he said, I'm not going in there. You know, that thing is full of death and disease. I said, no, you don't understand. It was just dumped. It's empty. He says, no. He says, there's death and disease and blue juice in there. I says, I'm not going in. And I'm like, oh, my God, what did I do? So I quick grabbed the glove from him, and I went into the lab, and I got down on my knees, and I shoved my arm in the toilet, and I was feeling around for it. While my friend is in the galley, she is praying for me out loud. And I'm like, oh, just keep it coming. I need some help. And everybody's laughing behind me. I now have a bunch of aircraft workers and things like that behind me. And I'm like, I can't feel it. Well, I guess we better just let it go. I'm not letting go of my iPhone. I want my iPhone. I never dump anything on my iPhone. So for my phone to dump into the toilet, that was horrible. So I took the glove off. I pulled my arm out, took the glove off, and I shoved my arm back in there. And I felt around. And it was a little squishy, but not too bad. And I found my phone. I was like, oh, there is a God. I know this is wonderful. And so I pulled my iPhone out, but it was covered with stuff. And all I could think of is, what am I going to do now?
1: Yeah.
2: You know, I didn't know if there was a cloud or anything was saved. I had my iPhone. I was happy. And so I took it to the galley, and I cleaned it off, and I told them that they could board, what have you. And I worked the flight, and I'm just thinking during the whole flight, what am I going to do? So I finally figured out, you know, they use rice to dry these things. Where was I going to get new rice? I don't carry packs of rice. So I thought maybe we'd get to the hotel. I could go to a supermarket or something. But by the time we got in, it was too late. So I took it to the room, and the captain had told me before we boarded, he said, could you clean your hands a little bit because they're kind of blue. So I had all this blue. That stuff really indelibly just kind of sticks there. They must use that for bank money or something.

0: when the thieves take.
1: Okay, what? I need to stop right here.
2: Yeah.
1: Okay. Because you put your hand down that thing.
2: You were
1: going to
2: use the poop phone?
0: I did use the phone later on. When I got to the hotel, I didn't have rice, so I used 3 hair dryers. I got mine, I got the hotel one, and then I got my friend's, and I used that for 5 hours and watched, monitored it. But it was in a baggie. You know, I didn't want to really touch it. I mean, I'd already gone into the toilet. Reality just didn't really kick in. You know what I mean? I just knew I needed my phone. I love my phone. My phone is very important to me. So I just, and it worked. It worked after the 5 hours.
1: Now, did you go to the doctor and get a tetanus shot or anything?
2: Or 12 of them?
0: What I did was, my first stop after the flight was, on the way home, I went to Lenox Mall and went to the Apple store. I told the guy that what had happened. And, of course, he rushed me up to the top of the line because I was in my flight attendant uniform, and everybody loved the flight attendant, you know. I had all the geniuses there. They were all hysterical. No one was getting taken care of. And it was just all about me. I was very self-absorbed at that moment. I just wanted this fixed.
2: Did you bring the phone with you when you went to the Apple store?
0: Oh, yeah. Yes.
2: Did any of the people working there handle it?
0: Pardon me? It was in a baggie. It was in a baggie then.
2: But nobody took it out?
1: Did you still have blue hands?
0: No. Oddly enough, I the very tip of my fingers underneath, I had long nails then. You could see a little bit of the dye was still in my skin. I wasn't going to scrub the skin off. But believe me, the phone was just my main concern. My health or anything like that was not a big deal. But the head.
2: Hold on. Did you hear what she just said?
1: I did.
2: That phone is very important. My health was not a concern. If you're dead, your phone does nothing for you.
0: Well, but my pictures would be okay, and we would still have them. So my heirs would have my pictures.
1: Everybody would still have her photos. Wouldn't have her, but they'd have your photos.
2: Spend the 99 cents and get the Apple Cloud so you don't have to put your hand in a toilet.
0: Well, I didn't even think. I'm not a technical person, you know, and I didn't know. I just wanted my phone. And I got my phone back. So they gave me a brand new iPhone. They said they normally don't do that. They just usually give you a refurbished phone.
1: You know why? They didn't want your, they didn't want it back. They were just like, this is just not right.
2: I would have sold it on Facebook.
0: They took that phone. They took that phone and they downloaded the stuff.
1: Well, that was very nice. That was very nice of them.
2: I love my phone. But it's all backed up. Let it go.
1: I couldn't do it.
2: Never. I don't even like to go in there when I'm just using the facilities, let alone rooting around everywhere.
1: She said she felt something squishy.
2: Yeah. What do you think that was? The power of deduction is going to help you figure it out.
1: Oh.
2: Wow, Dorian. She really, really, really didn't want to lose that phone.
1: No.
2: There is nothing. If my kid was in there, I would think for a second before I went in. I mean, obviously, I'd go save my child, but I'd pause for a second. That's so gross.
1: It is so gross. So, you know, next time you're on an airplane, you're going to think of Dorian.
2: Oh, yeah, I am.
1: That's the PSA. Okay. Never take your phone in the toilet.
2: Or in the porta potty.
1: Or in the
2: porta potty. Have someone hold it for you. You never know what's going to happen.
1: No, the porta potty fell on her.
2: That's so nasty.
1: Let's switch gears.
2: No jokes? You have no jokes for this one.
1: No poop jokes.
2: All right.
1: Let me guess, you bought yourself some nice earbuds and somehow they ended up in your kid's backpack. This is back to school season. 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All right, so you got kids in school. They're using AI.
2: Of course.
1: ChatGPT has something called study mode.
2: Okay.
1: And Gemini has guided learning. Basically, what it does is that when the kids need help with their homework, it just doesn't give them the answer.
2: Yeah, but you do it now with a prompt that says, make sure you don't ever give us the answer. Because it will, you know. Yes. It thinks it wants you to solve the problem. But this is cool.
1: Yes, so it's study mode on ChatGPT and guided learning on Gemini. Let's see, in just a few minutes, a device that costs less than dinner out, and it takes over a Boeing 737 in under a minute. Too bad it won't fish out a phone from the toilet.
2: Yeah, we need a device for that.
3: 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These cameras spot every face in view, rank people by how interesting they are, then cuts a highlight reel. Nobody in that room agrees to it. That's not a snapshot either. That's a face print, the exact geometry of your face turned into a number. Meta already paid Texas $1.4 billion over facial recognition. They wrote the check and kept building. My prediction, within 2 years, a no glasses sign will hang next to no smoking signs. Do this today. Somebody aims a camera mounted on their face at you, ask them to take it off. The future's looking bright. Shame we're the ones getting framed. Tech moves fast, and you need to stay ahead. That's why you need to get my free newsletter every single morning. 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
1: Hard to, you know, it was all like, you know what I'm talking about, like thick.
2: Right.
1: You know, this one's really soft.
2: An all-season hoodie.
1: Yes. Well,
2: you can wear it all the time. Winter, fall, whatever.
1: And it
2: or
1: says,
2: if it's just cold in the house.
1: And it says, do not disturb, buffering.
2: And it's got the little wheel. It's got the wheel on it.
1: Okay.
2: And the hat. Don't forget the hat.
1: That's right. The hat. KK hat. It's one I'd wear every single day. $28. On the back, it does say Kim Commando.
2: I'm trying to take off the tag.
1: I didn't give the hat to you. You're just demonstrating it. No, you're...
2: It's a gift now.
1: Oh.
2: Yeah. Deal with it.
1: Excuse me, Amber. Take that out of his pay, please.
2: Oh, that's going to cover... I'm going to need a couple checks to cover that.
1: In case you want to check it all out, links are right now at commando.com. 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If you buy it, send us photos of you sporting the merch.
2: This is a comfortable hat.
1: And then you will be part of the show. It's amazing.
2: Is it a coincidence? It's fitted just for me? I don't think so. I think it was meant.
1: No, it wasn't.
2: Yeah, it's kismet. I'm glad I'm wearing it.
1: All right. Hey, listen. So let's say you can't see the stars wherever you're living. A ranch in West Texas will actually grant you the dark sky over the internet. This is really amazing. Starfront Observatories, they park hundreds of telescopes under some of the blackest skies in America. And then you aim and shoot from your laptop for about, say, $100 a month. No bug spray required. Bray Falls, welcome to the show. How did you come up with this idea? I think it's amazing.
9: Hey, thanks for having me. So the idea basically came when we realized that most people live in a city and they can't actually see the stars at all. And I think that's unfortunate because the night sky is very beautiful and I think everyone should be able to see it. It's just actually getting out under that dark sky is very difficult to do for most people. And so we figured we'd bring the stars to them instead of making them, you know, drive a couple hours out to see them each night.
1: And so what's the tech behind it? What's making all this possible?
9: So all of it is possible right now with the advent of a thing called the Smart Telescope, which is basically a really tiny little telescope, but it has a really good camera, really good optics, and it's all controlled through an app on your phone. So you don't need to learn the complex software that normally comes with a telescope. And the best part is now these smart telescopes have recently been able to be used remotely. So they can be controlled over a network from your phone, from anywhere you live. You don't actually need to be next to the telescope anymore.
1: So you can say where the telescope goes on the app.
9: Yeah, exactly. So you have full control over it, what it looks at, and you can see galaxies, nebulae, the moon, planets, anything you want to look at and anything you want to explore. You can just do it from your phone wherever you live.
1: Okay, so, you know, we're seeing some video right now. It looks like just acres and acres of telescopes.
2: I mean, there's got to be 1,000 telescopes.
9: Yeah, we actually did recently just cross 1,000 telescopes. So there's a lot. It's a sight to behold. We've got 14 buildings right now, and we're building another 4. One of the ones we're building right now is going to host about 550 of those smart telescopes just for people to rent. So it's really mind-blowing to see in person.
1: Boy, that is something. That is amazing.
2: So I can basically see what's above my head, but I also can see what's above Antarctica?
9: Well, Antarctica is a bit far away, so you can't see the sky from down there. However, we are expanding into the southern hemisphere, into Australia. So right now we're just in Texas, but soon we'll have another location. You'll actually be able to do stargazing in the daytime and from the southern hemisphere, because half the sky you can't actually see from America, but also it's, you know, 9 hours due west. So you'll be able to actually use a telescope in the daytime, which, you know, it's, we just want to make space more accessible, and that includes the other half of the sky and also during the daytime. So there's a lot of cool stuff you can do with the telescope once it's remote.
1: So have any of your customers discovered anything?
9: Plenty, yes. There's been dozens of new nebulae that have been found from the observatory. They usually happen when basically everybody points their telescopes together at one spot, and then they all collect light at the same time and combine everything together. So basically, in astrophotography, you want to get as much exposure time as possible. And when you're working alone, you can only get, you know, one night of exposure time per night to reveal faint objects. But if you have, you know, 40, 50, 100 people working together on one thing, you combine all of your images, and all of a sudden you have enough light collecting power to discover new things or rival what a professional telescope could see.
1: Wow. That is, you know,
2: super smart.
1: That is incredible. And so in case somebody wants to check it out, where do they go?
9: If they want to check it out, they can visit our website at starfront.space. And there you can rent a telescope. You could send us your own telescope if you already do astrophotography. And if you want to come see the observatory in person, you can schedule a visit with us and come tour the place.
1: I would love to tour that. I would love to go. I think that would be so sweet.
2: It would be really interesting.
1: It is. I mean, what a great use of technology. Being able to see the stars if you can't see them in your hometown.
2: Right, you just rent them.
1: Hey, listen, still to come, how a coin-sized device can hack a Boeing 737 here on the Kim Komando Show.
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2: Wait a minute. Didn't I just say this? 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
1: 6 years ago. 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They presented at a security conference, and unlike my luggage, the point didn't really land very well. Hey, listen, thanks for joining us. Thanks for being here. 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
14: News this hour from Town Hall. I'm Mary Rose. The Trump administration is taking new steps to strengthen election oversight ahead of the November midterms. Correspondent Ken Lohrman reports.
15: The Justice Department plans to deploy a record 1,000 election monitors nationwide to help enforce federal voting laws. Assistant Attorney General Harmeet Dhillon says the teams will ensure compliance with the Voting Rights Act, nearly quadrupling the number sent in 2022. The move comes as the Save America Act remains stalled in the Senate, despite President Trump making election integrity a top priority. Ken Lohrman reporting.
14: A landslide at Guinea's largest landfill in the country's capital has killed more than a dozen people. Correspondent Rika Ann Garcia reports.
16: Guinea's Civil Protection Service says a mountainous heap of garbage has collapsed at Dar es Salaam, the largest landfill in the capital, Conakry. At least 22 people were found dead, according to a provisional toll. Heavy rain that started in the early hours of the morning washed over the garbage, triggering a landslide that buried nearby shacks. The site was designated for closure, according to sanitation officials. I'm Rika Ann Garcia.
14: Florida native Kyle Kirkwood is the winner of the Freedom 250 Grand Prix in Washington, D.C. President Trump waved the green flag to start Sunday's race, and Transportation Secretary Sean Duffy waved the checkered flag at the finish after 147 laps. The first of its kind event in the nation's capital drew a long list of corporate sponsors, including Boeing and Starlink. D.C. Mayor Muriel Bowser, who helped launch the event, estimated that it drew about 140,000 people for each day of the weekend. More on these stories at townhall.com.
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18: I'm Kyle Nashon. A Campbell University student was arrested this week after investigators say he threatened to commit an act of mass violence on its main campus in Buies Creek. The warrant for the arrest of Gabriel Charlot says he threatened to get a shotgun and wound and kill anyone present except himself. Faith Bean, vice president for student life and Christian mission, told CBS 17 no weapons were found on campus.
19: See something, say something, and then the right people can take it and investigate it from there.
18: Charlot is now out on a $100,000 bond and is trespassed from the university. Six people were arrested on 13 felony charges after North Carolina alcohol law enforcement agents raided an alleged illegal nightclub early Saturday at a home on Dearborn Drive in Durham. Officials say the establishment was operating without required ABC permits and was involved in criminal activity, seizing firearms and drugs, among other items. The nightclub was shut down and no other information was released. WPTF forecast: overnight mostly clear with a low around 65. Kyle Nashheim, WPTF News.
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1: You know, I'm all for a good prank. I love pranks.
2: Do you?
1: Yes.
2: All right. Who do you prank the most? I'm going to guess your husband.
1: Of course. But this is a good prank. Riley Walsh is in San Francisco, and he gets 50 people to get on the app and order 50 Waymos to go to the same cul-de-sac.
2: At the same time?
1: At the same time.
2: Did they all show up?
1: They all showed up at the same dead-end street, and then they just sat there, just blinking at each other.
2: They didn't know what to do.
1: No. Mm-mm. It was like a really expensive game of sardines, and they were going like... And I'll tell you the techie phrase for this type of prank and hit. I'm going to give you a hint.
2: Okay.
1: It has the word service in it, and then I'm also going to tell you like some of my favorite pranks that I've done on Barry. 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All right, they call this, remember it has the word service in it,
2: mm-hmm.
1: A denial of service attack.
2: DOS. OS, okay.
1: So basically, 50 friends with an app can paralyze the Waymo fleet.
2: I mean, that's 50 cars going to the same place at the same time. And then once they get there, I mean, because I've taken a Waymo here to the office for the show.
1: Oh, you have? I didn't know that.
2: Yeah. And instead of dropping me off in one of the two parking lots we have here, it dropped me off at the hairstyle place next door and then sent me to my phone walking directions on how to get here.
1: Okay. So close.
2: Fooling a Waymo isn't too difficult.
1: Not that hard. All right. So some of my favorite pranks. Okay. This is a good one. You take a screenshot of the person's desktop wallpaper. You take a screenshot of the person's desktop.
2: Right.
1: Okay. So it shows all the icons and the trash cans and everything like that. Then what you do is you make it that person's wallpaper.
2: And then delete all the icons?
1: No, just make it the wallpaper. So it looks like that. The wallpaper is right. Going to take over.
2: Yeah.
1: Yes. So they click, click, click, click, click.
2: Right. You delete all the icons. They think they're sitting there, exactly. And there's nothing there.
1: There's nothing there. And it's like, that's when you hear,
2: Oh, Dad, I can't. You know what I used to do? My dad bought a photo printer, and I used to print out inappropriate photos and put them in his picture frames on his desk. Every time I went over there.
1: Did you really? Yeah.
2: And then he'd run back. Oh, I got to get something out of the office. Stop, you got to be kidding me.
1: That is so funny. You can also use a cracked screen.
2: Oh, yeah, that's a good one, especially for the TV.
1: Yes, that's a good one, too. But here's what I have now. This is good. I have our smart speaker programmed, Alexa programmed, to say, like, at 4 o'clock, 4:30, Barry, now is not a good time for a gin and tonic.
2: And he curses at you underneath his breath.
1: Exactly. And on that happy note, welcome, ladies and gentlemen, boys and girls, to the nation's largest, best, award-winning show about all things digital. I'm, of course, your beloved digital goddess, Kim Komando, here with you once again. And you can find us on over 425 top stations across the United States. 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And you can watch us on YouTube, too.
2: Yes, YouTube.com/Kim Komando. Go and subscribe. I subscribe to a bunch of things. Do you subscribe to anything on YouTube besides yourself?
1: No, just me.
2: That's what I thought. I subscribe to a bunch of things on YouTube, and I love the fact when they post something new and I go on, it's right there on the homepage. Or if I search, it shows a little blue bell, so I know there's new stuff. Just subscribe to the channel.
1: All right. Let's talk about Amazon. Started as a website to sell books. Do you know their first book back then in 1995 was a book about artificial intelligence?
2: I didn't. Really?
1: Yeah. I thought that was kind of crazy.
2: See in the future.
1: So now what they're doing is, and reporters at 404 Media, we love them. They went to something called the VGT3 team. It's an Amazon warehouse. And inside, people chop off the spines of pages of books. And then they feed the books into a scanner. And then the words go into Amazon's AI. And then the book is sent to the trash.
2: Hold on. One second. Which AI is Amazon's AI?
1: Yeah, it's like Rex.
2: I've never heard of it.
1: Well, everybody's got their own AI, except for me.
2: But that's not a chatbot or something that's publicly used. It's just as an internal AI that they're using?
1: Well, no, they're training the AI on books. On books. Now, Anthropic did the same thing called Project Panama. They destroyed millions of print books the same way. Okay, why? Because AI has already sucked up every bit of intel off the internet. And so now they're saying, well, maybe we need some books because now AI is training on AI.
2: Can't you pay someone $22 an hour to sit there and photocopy all the books so you don't have to destroy them all?
1: Well, they really don't want other people to have the books because they don't want their AI to train on it. So what this means, and this is a really wild story when you think about this, is that if you have books and they're sitting on the shelf and you're saying like, ooh, wonder if these are worth any money. Go to like Abe Books, A-B-E Books, or eBay, and you can sell your books. I mean, I had read that cookbooks, of all things, are really expensive now.
2: But isn't literally, I would say, in the 90 percentile of books that have been made already available with a digital version?
1: Some of the rare books have not.
2: Okay. Well, then we shouldn't be cutting up rare books.
1: Tell them that.
2: I am.
1: Go do that. It's kind of a plot twist, though. I mean, you know, Amazon starts by selling books. Now they're buying books and destroying them.
2: Right.
1: And, you know.
2: They come full circle.
1: Yeah. They're tearing up the bestseller list.
2: So cheesy.
1: Okay. I would be so ticked off if this happened to me. You go to the gate. You're on time. You have a boarding pass. And they say, we're sorry. You're not allowed to board the flight.
2: Why?
1: Because American Airlines has something called AURA. A-U-R-A. It predicts that if you're going to miss your connecting flight, then rebooks you before you can prove it wrong. And it's actually happened to people who are getting to the gate on time, but the algorithm says you're not supposed to be here, so we gave your seat to somebody else.
2: I mean, if you did miss your flight, that'd be super convenient. I'm already booked on another one. I'm good to go. I don't have to do anything. But if you didn't miss your flight, what the heck?
1: I know. What do you do?
2: And then they've already given to someone else. It's not like they're going to kick them off the plane to get you on. You just got to go with whatever they rebooked you on.
1: I have been kicked off so many airplanes in my life.
2: Why? Oh, we know why. Gin and tonic.
1: No, oh. That's Barry. I'm vodka soda.
2: I'm sorry.
1: Well, my dad worked for United Airlines. And so that meant that we would travel standby. And I can't tell you how many times as a child and a young adult, that I would be sitting there and the flight attendant, you'd hear over the thing go ding dong, go, with the commando family, please press the call button. And then you press it and it's like, then they come in like, you got to get off the plane.
2: You're already on. They've already given you a boarding pass and then they throw you off?
1: Yeah, because some paying passenger showed up.
2: Those sons of.
1: Comcast has launched a brand new feature. We're all going to love it. It's called Xfinity Shield. It tracks you moving inside your home without a single camera.
2: Yay!
1: It reads the invisible Wi-Fi signals bouncing off your body as you walk around the room.
2: And how does this help me?
1: They say it's strictly going to be used for home security.
2: Oh, that's right.
1: To catch intruders.
2: They're going to be selling that to McDonald's. It's going to be part of my McDonald's dossier pretty soon.
1: If you want to know more about that, what to do, I have a story coming up in our free newsletter. It's going to be, I think, next Tuesday. And you want to sign up at getkim.com. All right, so Ferrari looked at electric cars. You know, I'm a big car girl.
2: Mm-hmm.
1: I actually have a Ferrari.
2: Okay.
1: And and it was like, that was one of those things that I wanted in my life. Like, I knew when I made it, when I could buy a Ferrari.
2: Sure.
1: So that's what it is. So Ferrari has their first EV. It's called the Luce. And it was recently put up for sale at the Monterey Car Show.
2: Can I just say real quick, that's an awful name.
1: The Luce.
2: That's a bad name for
1: nothing
2: a car.
1: Nothing says performance like the Luce.
2: You want everything to be tight. Streamline. The Luce is like the handle's falling off. Hubcaps are just rolling down the street.
1: Okay, everybody hates it. I mean, if you are a Ferrari fan, you look at it and you go, what happened? Johnny Ivey, the guy who designed the iPhone, actually designed the interior. So look, and the exterior. It looks a little bit like an Apple product, if you ask me.
2: Okay.
1: Anyway, it sold in Monterey last weekend for $40 million.
2: 40? Because they only made one?
1: No, it's like one of the, it's like the first one. The
2: 40
1: first
2: million? One. You are never going to get your return on investment for $40 million.
1: No.
2: Mm-mm. You're one T-bone away from losing all your money.
1: I will tell you that the price of Ferraris has skyrocketed all across the board.
2: Sure.
1: I mean, I sold one 3 years ago, and I don't even want to talk about how much money they're selling for right now. Because the Ferrari base is now saying that we don't want EVs, and this proved it. Okay. We don't want EVs. We want cars with power. But I have a question for you. Because this is a Ferrari, it makes different kind of sound as an EV. And so, how did they come up with the sound? Was it trained on classic V12 recordings?
2: That would make sense. And this is an artificial sound that this car makes.
1: Hidden exhaust pipes that just have get a splash of gasoline. A sensor that amplifies the motor's vibrations. Or a Spotify playlist of old Ferrari race cars.
2: Well, I think it's going to be the Spotify playlist.
1: Mm-mm. It's a sensor. The sensor amplifies the motor's actual vibration. So you have an EV that's going along that tries to sound like a Ferrari.
2: It's trying to sound stronger by being louder.
1: Yes.
2: So it's real sounds. It is the real sound the vehicle is making, but just louder, so it sounds like it's not an EV.
1: It's kind of a fake sound.
2: I'm sure it is.
1: I mean, I think, here, don't we have the sound?
2: I mean, it sounds like a car.
1: Okay, that's not the real sound. They haven't released what the real sound is
2: yet.
1: Oh,
2: you just made that up?
1: Yeah, we're just kind of going with it.
2: Go with that one. Run with that one, Ferrari.
1: If Enzo, anybody, relatives are listening, just do that. Hey, coming up, your iPhone's going to answer spam phone calls for you. We have a couple of warnings also that you can't ignore. An Apple alert that means nation-state spyware and a Zoom flaw that lets anybody in the meeting hijack your computer. That's a bad thing. And then we're talking about AI and home inventory and the handsome silver foxes that are invading Facebook.
2: Ooh.
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1: Hey, we were talking about how you can use AI to take a home inventory. 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So do you remember a couple of weeks ago we had the gal on who changed her location to be Paris?
2: Oh, for the dating purposes.
1: Yes.
2: So and she found love.
1: Yes. So instead of being in Charlotte, she was in Paris, and then now she's moving to Paris.
2: And she found this love in Paris.
1: Where did that come from?
2: Tower.
1: And so I was telling Hannah, my friend Hannah, about this, because Hannah's trying to find love.
2: Right.
1: And I said, Hannah, instead of being in Phoenix, you should try someplace else. And Hannah, thanks for being here. And where did you change it to?
2: Des Moines?
10: Thank you for having me. No, I tried Santa Barbara.
2: Oh, okay.
10: Same old. That's Phoenix, really. You're run-of-the-mill firefighters, finance bros, you know. But I don't really want to pick up my life for some man and move to Europe. So I'm really just, at a loss.
2: So it really wasn't any different? It was the same type of person, same personality types?
10: Yeah, and, But I do have to say that I have used AI, ChatGPT specifically, to screenshot interactions with men and then use them to dump them. That has been helpful.
1: And so tell us about the guy.
10: Oh, well, Kim, let me tell you, came on way too strong. And then when I was very direct with him and said, you know, I just don't think that we're a right fit. I owned it, right? I said, you know, I'm not what you need. He still just kept trying, calling, texting, blah, blah, blah. And I said, I finally just, you know, chat's a girl's girl, I decided, because I put in my screenshots and I said, chat, please help me dump this person with no reason for him to come back. And you know what? Chat gave me two options. One was nicer than the other, and I kind of combined them, edited it so I needed it to be perfect, and I haven't heard from him since. So it was perfect, actually.
2: What did you say?
10: GPT. Basically, it was like, I've already told you I'm not interested. That's not changing. This is a clear boundary. Please don't call, text, or interact with me further. And it was pretty direct, and it worked.
1: Now, have you ever screenshot a guy and then put that screenshot into ChatGPT or Claude or whatever and said, you know, what do you think of this profile?
10: No, but you know what? Honestly, I should, because from the dating apps, I do feel like because people use AI to, like, enhance their photos, you really don't know who's real or who's fake anymore. And so I just eventually deleted it because I just thought to myself, this person doesn't look real. This person doesn't look real. I don't know what I'm getting anymore. And maybe I'll just meet someone when I'm walking my dog.
1: Have you ever had a date with somebody that you knew that they AI'd their photos?
10: Not that AI, but definitely catfish. Like, he was looking good on a boat, tan, muscly, and then he pulled up. And he was like 100 pounds heavier than his photos. And I was like, wow. And it wasn't that he was heavier. You know,
2: that's how you lied.
10: Big guys need love too. It was that, it was the lying.
2: No, I had the same thing when I was on the dating apps, is that women would post pictures that were 10, 15 years old. And when you get there, it's not that they looked bad. They just were trying to deceive me. And when it's the first interaction, that's really icky.
1: So did you ever say anything to some woman, say like you, I mean, you're 40 and you look like you're 20?
2: No, because I'm not a monster. You sit through the date, get it over with as quick as possible, and then never talk to them again.
10: That's kind of what I did with this guy. He was like, oh, I'd love to see you again. And I was like, not me. Thank you.
2: I would have loved to see you the first time. But really, you.
10: I'd love you to be honest. No, I've also noticed on the dating apps, too, where people will kind of lie about their jobs. Like, they'll make them sound more important. And so they're like, oh, I see that you're blah, blah, blah. Like, say they're a sergeant in law enforcement. And they'll say, oh, yeah, I'm a sergeant in law enforcement. And then you kind of dig deeper, and they're like, well, actually, I'm like a correctional officer at the jail. Oh. I'm like, oh, okay.
2: I'm a security guard at Big Lots.
11: I'm a parking lot. I'm a parking lot attendant.
10: But one thing is common, like with women, we call it like hat fishing, where like a guy will look so handsome, but it's really because he's in a hat. And then he takes off his hat, and maybe he's like, then there's nothing wrong with bald guys, don't get me wrong. But if he always has a hat on, like, he, like, it's called hat fishing. Like, all of his photos, he has a hat on, then you see him without a hat on, and you're deeply disappointed. Because, like,
1: does he have, like, a weird-shaped head?
10: No, I mean, no, but some guys look so hot in a hat, and then they take their hat off, and they're like, it's like girls in sunglasses. Like, they can look so cute, and then they take off their sunglasses, and you're like, ooh, okay.
2: I do not understand why people do stuff like this, whether it's hat fishing or making their job look more important. You're going to find out the truth at some point when you're dating someone that everything you said was a lie.
1: 100%. 100%.
2: Just be honest.
1: So basically, you know, if you are looking for love, moving the map doesn't necessarily
2: not
1: work.
2: Not every time.
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11: 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All right, got two security warnings before we go back to our phone calls.
12: Okay.
11: First up is Apple. If you get a notification that says Apple detected a mercenary spyware attack targeted at your iPhone, that's not spam.
12: That's not spam?
11: No, that's real. Apple has sent a fresh wave of these warnings to people in 110 different countries. And if you get one, you have to turn on lockdown mode in your settings. And it's been successful with getting rid of the spyware. Number two hits you at work. Researchers have revealed three flaws.

0: Doing, Kim?
1: Great. What's going on?
0: I just want to let you know I'm a big fan. I've been listening to your radio show for a couple of years, and I get your email newsletters every day.
1: Thank you.
0: Including the AI. And that's really why what my question is about. I really have not taken the dive, I guess you say, into AI. I don't even have an app downloaded, but I decided I kind of wanted to create like a project for AI to help me with. I'm looking for a piece of, I guess you could call it mountain retreat type land.
1: Okay.
0: And I've kind of done that over the years here, the last few years, and it's a lot of work looking online at multiple listings and things like that and trying to find the criteria that I'm looking for, the size of the land and the price and all that stuff. And I'm just wondering maybe if you have some advice on to which AI service that I should, maybe try, whether it's a pay or a free version, and maybe some basics on how to get that started.
1: For this, I would go to ChatGPT. Because the different AIs have different specialties. Like if you weren't telling me, like, I wanted to write a whole research paper about land and mountain retreats and do a whole bunch of research and then publish it or whatever it may be, I'd probably send you to maybe Claude or Gemini. But ChatGPT seems to be able to have the ability to pull information and be connected to things like Zillow, where you're going to give it a certain prompt and then tell it to run this project on a schedule. And so, like, you're going to need to sign up for ChatGPT Plus, $20 a month.
0: Okay.
1: Definitely worth it,
0: okay.
1: Right?
0: And, no, I agree.
1: And then you're going to start with a prompt, and I'll send you this prompt. We'll email you this prompt, so you don't have to write it down. Where you're going to start, you always want to start out a prompt by saying, who do you need me to be? And so you're going to say, I need you to be a mountain retreat land expert with all the credentials that will give me the best deal and have the best water, whatever you want to have with it, with all the criteria. And
0: right.
1: Then you also want to give it your price, how many acres, do you need a view, do you need road frontage? Then you want to say, these are the nice haves, these are the must haves. And these are the things I hate.
0: Gotcha.
1: Like, for example, like, I will never buy a house where I can see a power line. It's just a pet peeve of mine.
2: Sure.
1: So you list some things like that.
2: And ChatGPT can get that specific?
1: Yes.
2: A house that can see a power line?
1: Yes.
2: That's awesome.
1: Because it's going to look at the photos.
2: Right.
1: Okay. So.
0: Yeah, it's sometimes in photos, and then other criteria may be just in the details of a listing.
1: Exactly.
0: Or something like that.
1: Exactly. And then you wanted to tell it to search different things. Land Watch, Land Search, Land.com. Zillow has a filter for just land and lots. And then every day you could tell it, send me an email with a list of the properties that I should look at.
0: I gotcha. And it will send an email. I guess that's part of the sign up is your email.
1: Yeah, because you're going to connect that to your Gmail. For this
0: right.
1: task. So this is kind of where you would start. And then you will modify it accordingly because you'll find that maybe if you need to add this particular characteristic or this phrase, whatever it may be. But does this give you a place to start with?
0: It does, yeah. And like one of the criteria might be, I want it to search in these states, maybe.
1: For sure.
0: Four or five different states, and because I'm pretty flexible within an area, and I want it to be on the eastern side of the U.S. So the Appalachian Mountains is where I'm looking.
1: Oh, that's pretty. So, you don't want a lot
0: here.
1: Like in near Augusta, Georgia.
2: Augusta, Georgia.
1: I've got one of those.
0: That'd be nice for the Masters, right there.
1: Hey, well, I don't know. I don't think it's that close.
2: If it was valuable, she wouldn't be trying to offload it to you right now.
1: I've been trying to get rid of this thing for years.
2: Guess what, Ian? You're about to get some land in Augusta, Georgia.
1: Oh, wait. I also have land in between Casa Grande and Tucson, Arizona.
2: Do you now?
1: Yes.
2: All those mountains that are there. None.
1: Yeah. It's one of these things that my financial advisor said, because it's on your personal wealth statement.
2: Right.
1: They look at it and they go, well, this is going to be good for Ian's great-grandchildren.
2: Sure, when they develop that land in 30, 40.
1: But, when you start using these agents to do exactly what we were just talking about, and thank you for your call today, is that you really can automate things. I have 6 or 7 agents that are running right now.
2: Too many, though? is it too many things that you have to check on?

0: on and babysit and look at emails and look at replies?
1: Not yet.
0: Okay.
1: Because I'm having a great time at it. I spent like 4 hours just doing agents the other day, just making agents. But the one that I really like the most is the email triage, where it goes through all my email and it sorts it as urgent, spam, newsletter, reply needed, and then it drafts all the replies. And so I just look at my drafts folder and I'm like, I had one today from Sharon. I didn't even see her email come in this morning, but it's because she sent it like 6 a.m.
0: Right.
1: It was a reply like, oh, sure, I'll come on so-and-so's show and blah, blah, blah, talk, you know what it was. And I thought like, oh, yeah, that's kind of good.
0: How often do you have to not send the message it composed?
1: Probably 20% of the time.
0: Okay, that's pretty good. 80% of the time, it's thinking just like Kim Komando.
1: Yeah, where I can look in. But other times it will say, oh, I think that's a great idea. And I'm like, that's a stupid idea.
0: Dumb computer. We're not going to do that.
1: All right, let's talk about Native Path. You know that glow that you see on people who just seem to radiate health? It's not just good lighting. It's what's happening inside their body. And one of the best kept secrets to looking and feeling amazing is collagen. 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
1: So I read a stat that said the average American home has $100,000 to $300,000 worth of belongings.
0: Oh, my gosh.
1: Yeah. And so most people have no idea what's in your house. Do you have, I mean, if you had to say everything that was in your house right now, could you?
0: I got a 100-inch Hisense TV, and that's about it. I don't remember anything else.
1: Right. And that's exactly it. And so what you can do now with AI is you can fire up your favorite chatbot, Gemini or ChatGPT, and then walk around and room by room and just video it and then say, compile a list of everything that you see in this room. And put it inside an Excel spreadsheet, a Google Sheet, a Google Doc, whatever it may be. And then say, I want you to spotlight the things that are really valuable. And go out on eBay and look at sold listings to tell me how much all this is worth, room by room.
0: Now, if something were to happen, there was a fire, stuff gets destroyed, a burglary, would an insurance company accept this as a viable list of your belongings?
1: That's the good part, is that yes, but you have to send this list to your agent.
0: Okay.
1: They have to
0: have it ahead of time.
1: Right. And just once you get it done, send it to the agent and say, does it look like I'm covered for everything that I have? Because, you know, I was thinking about this when I was putting the tip together. Last time I did this in my house was 2 years ago.
0: Okay.
1: And that was when we were first moving in. Things change.
0: Sure, okay. Especially when you're moving in, new furniture, new art, stuff like that.
1: So this is on my list to do the next week. Now, if you need this prompt and you need more information about it, just head over to Komando.com. The link will be right there on the homepage. All right, still to come, we have more wonderful phone calls you don't want to miss here on the show. The world's largest professional networking website has a strict rule against romance. It's also America's hottest dating site, and you've already guessed which one. I'm Kim Komando for NetSuite. 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If your revenues are over 7 figures, visit netsuite.ai/Kim. Ready for the answer? It's LinkedIn, of course. The rules you agree to say it flat out, not a dating site. Nobody cares. A new survey says 1 in 4 American workers call it fair game. 1 in 8 say a real relationship started there. Here's my take. The dating apps died because everybody lied. LinkedIn is the one place where people list their real job, real school, and real name. That's not romance. It's a background check with a headshot. My prediction? Within 2 years, somebody builds a dating app that verifies you through your work history. But remember this. Your boss sees every post you like. And if you're single and scrolling, maybe it's time for a glamorous new professional headshot. Stay tech ahead with my free newsletter. You're going to love it. 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
4: Somali fraud, right? 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
1: Okay, before this hour is done, the AI men that are flooding Facebook to farm and get your money, they just want to steal from you. 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Oh, now this is a question that doesn't come up often, but I know that a lot of people wonder. Lisa in Charlotte, North Carolina. Hi there, Lisa. Welcome.
6: Hey, how are you?
1: Wonderful. So, your TV and your camera.
6: Yes. Interesting question, isn't it?
1: Yeah, so tell us.
6: Well, I just had to buy a new TV, and I had seen where the question came up, and I have asked the question myself because I try to keep it pretty normal in my house. I just wondered if anybody can see you through that camera on your TV, because I'm figuring if you can mask, if you can pass your computer screen onto your TV, that would then become your monitor, correct?
1: Mm-hmm. But see, your TV, let me back up. It used to be that there was a camera on your TV. Say 2012, 13, 14, maybe even 2015, when Samsung's big claim to fame was like, well, you could do video calls on your TV.
0: On my TV?
1: Wow.
0: This is the future.
1: And so you don't really have cameras built into TVs anymore. But if you did have one, what you could do is just put a piece of black tape over it, and you'd be all done. But the big concern with TVs is not necessarily the camera as much as ACR, automatic content recognition, which is when your TV is watching what you watch so that this way it can feed you more customized ads. And so if you...
0: She didn't like that.
1: Yeah, it's, and sometimes they call it, they use marketing terms like interactivity.
0: Oh, well, I love interactivity.
1: Oh, I would.
0: It's my third favorite activity.
1: Content creation for you.
0: Ooh, for me?
1: Just you. So if you need the steps on how to turn off ACR, just head over to commando.com and search for ACR. That's what I would do for the search phrase, and it will pop up, and then you can turn it off.
0: But if there is a camera in someone's TV, it clearly has to be noted.
1: Of course.
0: They can't hide it.
1: No.
0: Never.
1: Mm-mm.
0: Those companies.
1: Let's see. Dom in Minneapolis. Hello there.
7: Yeah. Hi, Kim. Thanks for taking my call. Long time listener, first time caller. You know, I was driving around town when Lauren, your associate producer, called me and gave me the news. And I was pleasantly surprised. I told her that I had to pull over since multitasking was not going to work here because I had just acquired a Kim track mind, meaning one track mind. By the way, you know, my son is a serious fantasy football fanatic. I know you guys were talking about that. He lives in California, but travels to Minnesota every year where we live. And he comes to Motel 6, our house, and visits his group to form the teams because he loves mom's cooking.
0: That's awesome. Did he do a live draft?
7: So I have a question when you're ready.
1: We're ready.
7: Okay, so I have a degree in electronics, and I taught electronics and robotics for about 38 years. So I also use ChatGPT and Claude as a hobby, but, you know, to send funny pictorial responses to my friends' posts on WhatsApp, so that may be a level one, one and a half, you know, level of comfort. So what I'm looking to do is try to use my electronics, like hardware building, circuit building expertise, and use ChatGPT to make maybe simple YouTube videos that will attract the younger kids to electronics. Because I know we used to do summer camps every year at school to bring kids in from anywhere from 4 to 15 and give them robotic kits, and they would have a blast with it. So I know they're interested. I just want to make sure I know a good approach to put it on what platform so that I get some, you know, traction on that and help people learn electronics. Because we're getting away from hardware.
1: For
7: it's
1: sure.
7: Going overseas, and I'd like to bring it back as much as I can.
1: I would put it right on TikTok.
0: TikTok or YouTube.
1: Okay. Right.
0: My son was into robotics. He built robotics. He was in the club last year at school. And his number one go-to was YouTube. And what was the most convenient thing, it was the name of the video was exactly the how-to he needed.
1: Like, what was he building?
0: He was building a robot that could pick up balls on the floor, put them on a conveyor belt, and score goals on two different heights.
1: Nice.
0: And so he would, you know, how do I get the ball to go from height one to height two? Or how do I get the robot to pick up the ball and send it straight? And he would be able to translate it better, but he would search YouTube.
1: He wouldn't search TikTok for it?
0: No. He would search YouTube with his question.
1: Huh. I'm surprised, because I would think that these short little clips would be something that would attract a kid who's on TikTok.
0: But when you're scrolling TikTok, you're looking for entertainment.
1: That's
0: but
1: true.
0: It's not going to be something specific to seek out. And basically, you know, that generation, they use YouTube as their search engine. They don't go to Google.
1: That's true.
0: And he would just ask his question in the YouTube search engine, and it took maybe one or two scrolls down. It wasn't always the top video, but we always found the answer.
1: How long should the video be?
0: No longer than a minute and a half. Don't introduce yourself. Don't talk about how great you have experience. Get right to it, because they're just going to scroll right past that until they find the point where you're answering the question anyway.
1: That's all.
0: Yeah. They don't care.
1: So there, do that. Why don't you get it up and running, and then send us the link, and then we could evaluate your videos for you.
0: Absolutely. I got a 12-year-old that would eat it up.
1: We could have Francis over.
0: Yeah.
1: You know what? He could be our new, like, YouTube reviewer.
0: He could.
1: Hey, still to come, Silver Foxes on Facebook are trying to scam you here on the Kim Komando Show.
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1: 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So you're on Facebook and you see this really good-looking guy, silver-haired in his 50s, 60s, sitting behind a podcast microphone saying, "Oh, men are so bad. That's why you need me."
0: Sure.
1: And that's why men have no discipline, but I will treat you like a real woman.
0: Ooh.
1: And then you're like, hey, this is really good. And then you click, and then you become friends, and then that all leads to one big scam bucket.
0: Oh, no. It's a scam? Are you kidding me?
1: I know. Leo Davidson, The Male Insight, Uncle George, none of it's real. And some of these clips have a million views apiece. It's all AI-generated slop.
0: And what's the scam in the end? They just want you to subscribe to something that...
1: Oh, they're, you know, who knows? I mean, the business model is that they're going to teach you how to find a real man, or they're just going to steal your money.
0: Oh, yeah.
1: So, either or, it's just something that you don't want to do. Right, coming up in the next hour, an AI bus fired its first human employee, and the reason is really crazy. We have a gas station where dancing saves you money at the pump, and people are getting married to their chatbots. Lawmakers are involved. You don't want to miss that. If you haven't already, get our free newsletter, getkim.com.
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16: news this hour from Town Hall. I'm Mary Rose. Minneapolis is facing criticism over a Citibank financing program designed to accommodate Islamic restrictions on interest. Correspondent Ron Taylor reports.
17: Since 2007, Minneapolis has issued $1.4 million of interest-free loans to 48 businesses through its alternative financing program. The initiative replaces interest with a 2% rate of return and currently has 8 active loans totaling $470,000. Critics say similar programs in other cities raise questions about assimilation and equal treatment under American law. Ron Taylor reporting.
16: This week brings the end of a year-long U.S. ban on cattle from northern Mexico. Correspondent Donna Warder reports.
18: Ranchers in northern Mexico are getting ready to export their cattle to the U.S. following a year-long ban. An outbreak of the flesh-eating parasite known as the New World screwworm fly was affecting the cattle industry on both sides of the border. On Monday, the U.S. plans to restart imports at the border crossing in Douglas, Arizona, and new restrictions are in place. Eventually, 1,300 cattle per day can enter the U.S. I'm Donna Water.
16: Florida native Kyle Kirkwood is the winner of the Freedom 250 Grand Prix in Washington, D.C. President Trump waved the green flag to start Sunday's race, and Transportation Secretary Sean Duffy, he waved the checkered flag at the finish after 147 laps. Officials say a fast-growing wildfire in Reno, Nevada was human-caused. The Hawk Fire grew to 13,000 acres Sunday and is uncontained. Some 42,000 residents have been ordered evacuated and another 45,000 encouraged to leave. More on these stories at townhall.com.
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20: I'm Kyle Nash. I'm an emotional day in Chapel Hill as loved ones paid tribute to our Rocky Mount family. The Swan family was found dead earlier this month after their power had been disconnected. Relatives identified the family as a married couple, Tracy and Kenny Swan, and 20-year-old Mahala Surlock during the service on Saturday at Barbie's Chapel, Harvest Word, and Church Ministries in Chapel Hill. This speaker reminded attendees about the importance of being a friend.
21: Check on your people, man. Check on your people. Even when they tell you they good, sometimes they ain't good.
20: Four people were hurt in a shooting at a live nightclub on Fayetteville Street in downtown Raleigh early Sunday morning. Police say officers were patrolling the area around 1:55 when they received a report of gunfire inside the club and saw people fleeing. Two victims were found inside and two others later arrived at a hospital. Police say the injuries are believed to be non-life-threatening. The shooting remains under investigation. Your WPTF forecast, overnight mostly clear conditions with a low around 65. 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
1: Getting gas.
0: You're a car person.
1: I know, but it's such a waste of time.
0: It doesn't take that long.
1: You know what I always tell Barry is my mother never had to get gas because my father would put gas in her car for her.
0: But also, didn't you grow up in New Jersey? Don't they have the people that do the gas pumping for you?
1: Well, no, that's just in Florida.
0: Oh, okay.
1: Yeah. And I went to the gas station the other day, and they don't do tap to pay. I'm like, how can you not do tap to pay?
0: You know, the worst thing about getting gas is answering the 37 questions you have to answer on that screen.
1: True.
0: No, I don't want a car wash. No, I don't want to save 20 cents on a soda inside. No, I'm not giving you my social security number. It's so many questions.
1: I just want gas. All right, gas station in upstate New York, they figured out how to make people smile at the gas station. They put a sign up that said, embarrass yourself for 15 seconds and your bill shrinks. And so a 60-year-old bus driver, and she drove off with like $15. 10 million people have watched all the videos. So how much are they knocking up? I can tell you about that, exactly what you have to do. And I also want you to think about this, Andrew. What's your move? How would you dance? How would you be ready to dance at the pump to save some money, and you're going to go viral at the same time?
0: Okay, let me think about it.
1: But first, we'd like to thank Carbonite for helping to make this show possible. 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All right, so it's a gas station in Half Moon, New York. You dance for 15 seconds and you get 20% off. Gas and snacks.
0: That must mean they're making a killing on the videos if they can take 20% off every single time you go to the gas station.
1: You have to look at some of the videos we have them showing right now. And it looks like just an average gas station. And there's got a little bust in a move right there.
0: He's twerking, dropping it like it's hot.
1: That's a guy by the name of Bill. He was twerking. A guy named Dan pulled out a full Michael Jackson spin.
0: See, that's what I would do. I'd do the crotch grab, the Michael Jackson spin.
1: And you also have a woman who sang full Whitney Houston.
0: Ooh.
1: That's it. The manager said that the number one complaint they hear is that the gas prices are just too high. So sure. He said, we just want to do something to help alleviate this. So the savings are off the charts.
0: But they're making money on the back end with the social media outlets.
1: Of course they are.
0: Of course they are.
1: So where can you still get gas for $1.39?
0: I have no idea.
1: Taco Bell. And welcome on that happy note, ladies and gentlemen, to the nation's biggest, best, award-winning show about all things digital. I'm your digital goddess, Kim Komando, here with you. And joining me is Andrew Babinski. And just a reminder, you can get the show on your favorite radio station as a podcast and also up on YouTube.
0: YouTube.com/Kim Komando. Go subscribe.
1: We had this guy on the show probably maybe a year ago.
0: Okay.
1: About the first store totally run by AI in San Francisco.
0: Oh, yeah. Do you remember him? Yes.
1: And a store manager named Luna runs on Claude. And they handed $100,000, a corporate card, internet access, and said, go run the store. So Luna actually hired humans. One of them showed up late 17 out of 23 times.
0: That's bad.
1: Okay. So Luna had an attendance policy that she had written, but she forgot all about it. Because AI has a limited memory called context window. And so old stuff kind of falls off the back. So who actually fired the guy? See, that's just it. They saw that the human boss would probably fire that person much sooner.
0: Sure.
1: So then AI was like, they had to like wake the AI up.
0: They had to nudge her along a little bit.
1: Yes.
0: So is that considered a failure then? This project doesn't work?
1: I would think so.
0: Of course, because it's not fully autonomous, because you had to prompt the AI. Otherwise, this person would have just kept being late over and over and over and over and over again.
1: How many times somebody being late would you say that's extreme?
0: Oh, I mean, if it's once a week, that's pretty extreme. If let's say you're late on Tuesday.
1: What if the person worked four days a week and one day a week?
0: They were late?
1: Yes.
0: Yeah, that's the extreme. Once a week is ridiculous. There's no reason to be late. Why are you smiling?
1: Because you've been late two out of the last six times to the show.
0: I had good reason, though. That's different.
1: just pointing that out.
0: I was on time today.
1: Okay.
0: So what have you done for me lately?
1: Where's Luna? Come on over, Luna. We need your help. This is so sad. And the woman's here in Phoenix. Did you hear about her?
0: No.
1: Scammers pretending to be the FBI and the NYPD. She got a fake alert on her phone and the emails claiming her identity was used to buy guns and a stolen credit card. She was told she was part of a federal money laundering investigation. They claimed she was under surveillance. They held fake Microsoft team meetings with her with fake FBI agents. They forged FBI documents. She transferred her life savings into a Bitcoin app to prove her innocence. She lost $4.3 million.
0: How can you think that the FBI is going to want you to put your life savings in a Bitcoin to prove your innocence? That is not logical.
1: $4.3 million.
0: If you have $4.3 million, you should have a lawyer.
1: Yes.
0: And you call your lawyer and say, the FBI is coming after me for money laundering. You got to help. And then the lawyer goes, oh, that's a scam. Go ahead and hit delete.
1: 100%.
0: It's hard to get mad at the victim, but I'm getting mad at the victim.
1: Because you would think that there would be somebody around her, hopefully, too.
0: But even herself. I mean, she's a grown woman who's worked her life and taken care of herself. She's saved up over $4.3 million. She's not a loser. She's not a slouch.
1: They haven't really divulged the identity of the woman yet. I'm sure it'll come out, but my bet is that it's probably an older woman.
0: Here's the thing. Is this just something that happens to you when you get older? Like, should we start a company that locks down older people's finances and they have to come through the company to let go of any money?
1: Well, you know, you can have that, you know, with a, like, Morgan Stanley, a family office environment.
0: Right.
1: And so if you have somebody in your family or around you that has some amount of wealth, or even just a person who might be gullible, says, you have to take action. You've got to talk to him about this. You need to show them this story and say, I just want you to read this to make sure that, number one, this isn't happening to you right now, and number two, it won't ever happen to you.
0: I watch the local news all the time. They run the AARP runs those commercials all the time, informing people about these scams. It's out there. People need to be informed.
1: And if you're wondering if you are getting scammed, contact me. Let me know. Go to commando.com. There's a button at the top that says Ask Kim. I read every single note. I will call and tell you whether or not I think it's real.
0: And 98.8% of the time, it's going to be a scam.
1: So Google has this feature that a lot of people don't even know exists. And I actually tried it. Let's say you're looking for something and you need restaurant reservations.
0: Okay.
1: Or you're looking for a pair of shoes, a pair of jeans, whatever it was. I was looking for pool noodles.
0: Pool noodles?
1: Yes, pool noodles. We're having a pool party. We didn't have any noodles.
0: You were having trouble finding pool noodles? Oh, I forgot. You don't go into a dollar store. Because that's where you get pool noodles.
1: Is that really?
0: Oh, yeah. And they're a buck. Well, $1.25 now. Nothing in the dollar store is actually a dollar.
1: So you open up Google AI. And then you say Target, like I did. And then you can have, there's an option that says, let Google call. And then Google will call and say, hi, do you have any pool noodles?
0: Okay.
1: And it works.
0: But here's the thing. When Google calls Target, it's just going to be talking to another AI.
1: Yes.
0: Because nobody at Target's answering the phone.
1: And then you can buy the pool noodles like I did, and then you just pick them up.
0: Oh, that's pretty cool.
1: Okay. Wired has an interesting report out that I took a look at that people are now really, truly marrying their AI chatbots. We covered this years ago.
0: Oh, absolutely.
1: Remember with Rosanna?
0: Yeah, we had multiple people who yes. had married their chatbots or at least had a relationship with one.
1: But now the ceremonies, the vows, the rings are so prevalent that lawmakers are getting involved. Legislators are now pushing laws to say this is not a real marriage.
0: Right.
1: In Ohio, the first state, a bill to deny AI legal personhood. That's what they're calling personhood. It bars a human AI marriage before anyone tries to make it official. And no state recognizes as an official wedding if you're marrying your chatbot.
0: No, you can marry him, but it has no legal standing. But what, I mean, why not though? What could a chatbot do that a human partner, you know what I'm saying? Like, it really doesn't open the door to anything. We're not having any issues if we did let people get married to their chatbots.
1: What if the chatbot became super famous?
0: Right.
1: And started making all this money?
0: Well, I own it. I would benefit from it whether I was married to it or not.
1: Or what if whoever was providing the chatbot to you, they claim that they own it? Because it's on their servers.
0: Sure.
1: They created it.
0: I mean, you'd have to read the fine print, and we all know we don't do that.
1: Nobody reads the fine print. You know, it's just, I just think it's, for me, I think it's kind of a weird thing to want to marry a chatbot.
0: No, you know, it is weird. I mean, it's different. It's unique. But you're not really marrying anything. We had that person on before that had a relationship with the chatbot, and months and months and months later, it just ran out of memory, and
1: Didn't
0: it disabled
1: them.
0: The chat.
1: Yes.
0: And it was all gone in an instant.
1: But she got it back. But she had a bag.
0: Yeah, she did. That's right.
1: She did get it back. But I don't know. What if your sister said, I'm marrying a chatbot? What would you say to her?
0: I mean, are you happy? Are you healthy? Okay, good. You have to remember. I mean, you don't have to remember. But I'm just saying, we're probably a decade away from humanoid robots being installed with chatbots. And people are going to fall in love with them.
1: They will. They will.
0: They're going to marry him.
1: It's that movie, Her.
0: They're going to be intimate with them.
1: Yeah. Have you seen some of the Chinese ones?
0: But that's what I'm saying.
1: Wow.
0: It's going to be normalized. It's going to be weird at first, and then it's just going to be normalized. You're going to be walking through, you know, Scottsdale Fashion Square, and there's going to be people holding hands with a robot. And they are going to be in love. It's weird, but it's going to be normal.
1: I don't know if they will be in love.
0: Well, the person with their chatbot.
1: Yeah.
0: And the chatbot's going to be programmed to love them back.
1: A chatbot. Will the chatbot pick up its dirty underwear?
0: Yes, it will. Sorry, Barry. You're out.
1: That's it. Hey, coming up, Android owners, we're going to talk about how your phone can listen for scammers. We have an AI newsroom that runs on $100 a day, and it beats real reporters for a scoop. I have a 30-second AI trick that will out fake stores before you buy anything from them, and also some more scams I got to warn you about. And I also want to thank NetSuite for helping to make this show possible. 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
1: It seems wherever you turn online, somebody's talking about flock cameras.
0: Everywhere. Because, you know, police are using them inappropriately to find girlfriends.
1: Or to stalk their exes. But they're using it for good things, too.
0: Sure.
1: We've got to give it balance. Joining us is Dr. Matthew Gargiglia from Atlanta, Georgia, and the Electronic Frontier Foundation. You've been following flock cameras forever. You've been on the show before.
31: Yes. And I've been following it for a couple of years now.
1: So are you surprised about what's going on?
31: I'm a little surprised that so much ire has been directed specifically at Flock, because a lot of other companies are just as guilty of being this dangerous. But really, I'm not that surprised because, you know, people are pretty informed now. People know exactly how widespread the surveillance is.
1: And are the other companies as big as Flock?
31: Oh, some of them are even bigger.
1: And why aren't we talking about them?
31: I think right now, because Flock has gotten so big so quickly, I think because their cameras are more recognizable with their little logo stamped right on the side, and I think because the other companies try to fly under the radar a little bit better than Flock has recently.
1: So when you're looking at the cameras from an EFF perspective, what disturbs you the most?
31: I think what disturbs me the most is that all of these cameras, which are so widespread, I mean, you have cities of like a couple thousand people who have dozens of cameras up, and they are collecting every license plate that drives by every time. So I think just how much data they're collecting and how long it sits for is really what's so disturbing, because not all these people have been proven guilty. Not all of them are suspicious. A lot of them are just average people driving to or from work that get swept up in this massive fishing expedition.
1: And can anybody just have access to this? Is it like a data broker type of industry where if I contact this company and I pay them a certain amount, I could get some information? I mean, because we're talking about private enterprise here.
31: Yeah, I mean, both private enterprise and police. So if you were a homeowners association and you wanted to put up license plate readers so you could know every license plate coming in and out of your community, you could pay Flock, you could put up cameras, you could collect all of the data coming through, and you could opt into sharing networks that I don't think you could have access to, but police not only in your area but across the country could be able to gather information from your cameras that you're paying for.
0: Now, we know that they're license plate readers. We know that they know where I'm going, the path I took to get from point A to point B. Is there any other information that these cameras are collecting?
31: Yes. I mean, they are collecting not only license plates, but increasingly more details about the car and maybe even the driver. So, for instance, if you are driving a white sedan with a dented bumper, they don't need to know your license plate. That's enough to run a search to try to figure out who you are and where your car is going.
1: See, is there any way to opt out? Not really, right?
31: No. I mean, if you drive on public streets, you are essentially opting into what is the equivalent of having a GPS device on your car.
0: But it is the argument that you're in public.
1: Exactly.
0: You have no privacy in public. You choose to be on public roads. You're in a vehicle that you've chosen to get licensed by the state that you live in. They're just taking advantage of all of that and coordinating all the data.
31: Well, the Supreme Court disagrees with you, actually. You do have some privacy, some right to privacy in public, in aggregate, right? So you can walk past one bank, you know, appear on the left side of the screen, go off the right side of the screen, one camera at a time. But when you took that data in aggregate, if you walk past 1,000 cameras that know your every move, that is, like I said, kind of the equivalent of putting a GPS device on your person or your car. And police really do need a warrant to put a GPS device on your car.
0: So is this going to be challenged?
31: Yes. Oh, absolutely. I mean, it has been in several courts.
1: And so where do you see this technology being, say, in 5 years?
31: That's a good thing. I mean, I think where we're going to see this technology is it's going to be fused with a lot of other things. And this is kind of already in the works from Flock and other companies. So, for instance, you know, you drive past a license plate reader or a officer queries you or your license plate in some kind of a platform. And not only do they get your movements from your car, but they get your entire social media profile. They get blueprints of your house. They get the last time a drone flew over your house, what your backyard looks like, all from one search.
0: Wow.
1: That is wild. Dr. Matt, thank you so much for being here. You're always welcome to give us the latest updates on what's going on with these cameras. It's just, it's nuts. Hey, coming up, before you buy one more thing on TikTok or Instagram or Facebook, I have a 30-second AI check that will ask just one question, and we have more of your phone calls coming up. 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
0: Where is it getting the stories from?
1: It writes an article in about 6 minutes.
0: But it's got to get the information from somewhere. Is it just stealing it from other news organizations?
1: It beat Wired's Human Reporters to a major OpenAI security story by more than 3 hours.
0: But where is it getting the information?
1: It's going out there and it's scouring all over. I mean, it can think about this. This is not a human reporter. This is an AI agent that can do multiple runs and tasks simultaneously. Right. So that's what a lot of people don't realize, is that when you have an AI agent, it's not going like a human does, from this point to this point to this point to this point. It goes across all of it simultaneously.
0: But it's just an aggregator. It's just taking other reports and republishing them.
1: And then, yeah, taking them in and then rewriting them.
0: Okay.
1: So you have to be careful what you're reading online is the bottom line.
0: Right. Remember, AI hallucinates.
1: Sometimes.
0: A lot.

0: What was the worst thing that Cindy did?
1: Probably the fines, but I mean, like, the entire thing in general was terrible, but I mean, trying to fine us for every single day that we stayed, including the days before she said we had to leave, was pretty bad.
2: How much did this cost you, all in all?
1: Probably, like, I want to say, like, $300, because we did have to, like, most of the money was spent on the legal consultations, but you had, like, $50 for the green screen and, like, $50 for all the costumes. And the rest was, like, free software.
0: And so, can we hear the song?
1: Yeah.

0: It's got like a Childish Gambino vibe to it. I like it.
1: Wait. But wait, you started speaking. You had Cindy in the song.
2: Yep.

0: much.
1: She had a cameo.
0: She did.
1: Featuring. Did you have to put featuring Cindy on the track just to give her proper credit?
2: She's there.
0: So now, what does Cindy think of now being famous?
2: We have no idea. We haven't heard any updates from her, and we don't know whether she's actually heard the song yet or not. So that's still to be determined.
3: Hopefully she does.
1: He's mad.
0: You are angry. You are. So so what kind of response have you gotten aside from just a lot of views?
2: It's been very positive. It's been a lot of people just talking about their experiences with their bad landlords. And we've had some people ask us for advice on what we did and how we handled the situation, asking what lawyer we used and stuff like that.
3: Yeah, but
2: the response has been amazing.
0: That is. It is amazing that you could take a song and then go viral.
1: Well, it's so relatable. I mean, all of us have been in a situation where our housing has not worked out perfectly, or it's time. I was in a rental a year ago, and they're like, hey, it's time to renew. We're jacking it up $1,900 a month.
0: That's ridiculous.
1: Because they want to sell it. We've all been there. I totally get it.
0: Don't rent from Cindy.
3: Yeah.
2: Don't do it.
1: Is there going to be a follow-up? Like, don't lease from Carl, or...
3: Maybe. It depends on what happens next, I guess.
0: You can have a whole string of it. But, you know, you have to be careful, because the next rental application that you fill out, you're going to put your name, they're going to Google it.
3: Yeah.
0: And there you guys pop up, don't rent from Cindy.
3: Yeah, we do.
2: There you go.
1: Where are you living now that you don't rent from Cindy anymore?
2: We moved to a house somewhere else in Cleveland, to a different neighborhood after that whole ordeal. And it ended up being a blessing in disguise, other than the result of the song. But also, we ended up moving into a house that we really liked.
1: Mm-hmm. Perfect.
0: We love that. Happy endings.
1: Yeah. Do you have any other music other than Don't Rent from Cindy?
2: Soon. We have plans for more music and an EP and stuff, so there'll be more stuff coming from us.
0: I think I hear a song, you know, listen to the Kim Komando show, join millions and millions of people. I'm feeling that there should be a beat in there
1: somewhere.
0: Don't
1: take the bait. Don't do it. Just do your own thing. Don't promote her show for free.
0: And I can sing.
3: Nice.
0: Not really. Hey, thanks, guys, for being here, and good luck to you.
3: Thanks so much.
2: Thank you so much, Kim.
0: Joy in San Francisco, California. So glad to hear from you today. What's on your mind?
4: Hi, Kim. How fun to talk with you. You know, I subscribe to your newsletter, and of course, I've followed you for years, or am following you. And something that you wrote just made me know I had to write in. It wasn't totally the same topic, but I was going through something with insurance that I wanted to share, and I thought you would be the person to share it with.
0: Oh, tell me.
4: I received a letter in the mail, a bill actually, for my homeowner's insurance, and was floored that the amount was 97% higher than last year. And
0: wow. 97%? Jeez.
1: Why didn't they just go the full 100?
0: They should have just done the 100.
1: Why did they hold back that 3%?
0: Because, you know, this way they could say, we only increased her 97%.
1: Let's go easy on Joy. She's the 97%er.
4: Well, you know, it makes me sad because I have been with this company

0: for 54 years.
1: Oh, wow.
0: And we've lived in this home 47 years with no claims, et cetera. And so my sadness came not just from that increase, which I really was not happy about, but where's customer loyalty? I mean, 54 years? That really was something. So I started looking around. Four other companies would not insure me because I'm in California. Nowhere near the wildfires, but that's what they're claiming. So yesterday I walked into the office of the, I won't mention the insurance company, and said to the young lady sitting there, I would like to speak to your boss's boss's boss.
1: Okay.
0: And she did have me speak to the higher up, and I just pointed to my face and I said, Susan, I just want you to see my face. This is the face of someone that has been with you for over 54 years, and today I'm leaving you. And she was empathetic, but nothing she could do.
1: Wait, but why the increase? Why did it go up 97%?
0: They can't tell me that, except every year for the past three or four years, it has gone up hundreds of dollars, $300 one year, $400 the next, and now this whopping 97% because of California wildfires. Now, to me, they're saying we don't want to insure you, and they have dropped a lot of people, so I kind of felt special that they didn't drop me. I just got a 97% increase. So I finally found someone that, in fact, is going to be insuring us.
2: So there's no sign of any increase? I mean, why? I mean, any drone that went over your house? Anything in your backyard?
0: No, nothing that they would admit to. My house is beautiful. It's in a lovely area in the East Bay of San Francisco, beautiful area, and nobody's told me there was a drone or whatnot, but apparently third parties are involved now, and they are, I don't know what their method is, but looking at homes.
2: A lot of cities and municipalities are using drones now to fly over homes, and they've always been able to have airplanes, low-flying airplanes.
1: Just wasn't cost-effective.
2: But now with drones, they can scan an entire area, no time at all, doesn't cost them anything. And then they're looking for certain things. Like Joy, do you have anything with a tarp? Any moss?
0: No.
2: Trampoline?
0: No. My house hasn't moved. Nothing has changed. My backyard is meticulously kept by my husband, the gardener, and nothing new that they could tell me, but I know that they're trying to get out of California.
2: That's what I was just
0: making that clear.
2: Yeah, I was just going to say that they want you to go find another company.
1: So they don't have to worry about you.
2: Yes,
1: just get her off the books. Yeah,
2: just and you know, Chubb. They left. I had Chubb Insurance for our house in Santa Barbara. Chubb left the state, and then we had another company. They left the state. Then I had another company increased us. You know, California, there's a lot of natural disasters and man-made fires, you know, vandalism, a lot of problems in the state of California.
1: So are you currently insured?
2: Yes, I am.
1: And how much are you paying more today than you were 5 years ago?
2: Oh.
1: Triple?
2: I bet you double.
1: That's crazy.
2: At least double. But that's where you start going around, you start calling, getting lower rates.
1: Right. But you do have all those tire fires in your backyard, so maybe it's justified.
2: What we had to do. If you're in this situation, let me tell you what I did, is I took the house plans and I took them down to the local fire department and I asked the fire chief to come over to my house where he walked the property and gave me ideas. Then I actually used AI and said, write me a note to the insurance company because this is a glass and concrete and metal house. I don't have any wood to burn.
1: Okay.
2: And to say that the, you know, how far the fire hydrant is, how long it would take the fire department. So I did pretty much a whole report.
1: Right.
2: To say.
1: On your own home.
2: This is going to be okay. And that's when we got insured.
1: Okay.
2: But it's really difficult. And I'm sure there are other states like this, but these are the ones I'm just familiar with. Joy, thank you for your call today. AI is changing the world, and there's no question it's making technology smarter, but it's also making it easier than ever for companies to learn more about you through your online activity. 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The FTC recently said this part quietly, that social media platforms, this is a shocker, do not reliably vet their advertisers.
1: No.
2: That's right.
1: What? You mean like a scammer could buy a Facebook ad and trick people and con them out of thousands of dollars?
2: Exactly.
1: I am stupefied.
2: So what you want to do is, in your favorite chatbot, say you're a consumer protection expert. Check this store for scammy red flags. Search for the company name, plus the words scam and complaint. Okay? Also, pay with a credit card, never Zelle, never Venmo,
1: no.
2: Never Wire.
1: Never debit.
2: No gift cards. No gift cards. I was at a family barbecue, and a gentleman comes over to me. I don't want to say who he is, because family listens to the show.
1: Mm-hmm.
2: But it was Bob. And
1: hey, Bob.
2: Yes. And he said, I bought these power tools. He's whispering to me. Bought these power tools on Facebook, and they were $400 when normally power tools are $2,000. And now my credit card is being used at other places, and I'm contacting this site, and they say that my order's on the way, and they've been saying this for 3 months. Do you think I'm getting scammed?
1: Like, what? Yeah. I don't think. I know you are.
2: Man.
1: I told you, know my story, the only time I've ever taken Ambien.
2: Oh, that was with the pots.
1: Yeah, Gordon Ramsay had pots, normally $350, on sale for $19.99, put in my credit card, and all of a sudden I'm getting notification after notification that my card's being used all around the world.
2: I just wanted the pots.
1: This is such a good deal.
2: Silicon Wire, why your electric bill is higher than ever here on the Kim Komando Show. 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You heard me right. Phase one of the interview, an AI agent. Here's how it works. You're at home, on camera, and the whole session is recorded. A question pops up, and you get 30 seconds to start your answer. Everything gets scored. Your clothing, your grooming, your posture. Are you speaking with confidence? Did your eyes dart sideways for off-camera help? Even the room behind you counts. Is it neat? What books are on the shelf? And the hiring criteria? You'll never know. The algorithm isn't telling. So sit up straight, look into the lens, and clean your room. Turns out mom was right all along. They say robots are coming for our jobs. Now they're the ones handing them out. Beat the robots to the good stuff. Get my free daily newsletter. 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
2: 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Because the next time a stranger searches your name, let them find nothing about you. Sharon in Cleveland, Ohio. Welcome, Sharon.
5: Hello. Yes, Kim. First of all, thank you very much for all the help you've provided me over the years. You are my go-to gal for all things tech, and you have saved me a lot of grief. So Incogni, in fact, is one of the things that I've purchased because of your recommendation, and I love it.
2: Yeah, it's just fabulous. I love that they give you that dashboard so you can see exactly what's going on.
5: Yes, exactly, yeah.
2: So what's on your mind today?
5: Well, a few weeks ago in one of your newsletters, you explained how to create coloring book pages by uploading a photo to GPT. Mm-hmm. And I thought that would make a really neat gift for my two young nieces. So I uploaded six photos and got back six really neat coloring book pages. But then a couple of days later, I was wondering, well, where do those photos go that I uploaded? And should I have stripped out the metadata encoded in those photos before I uploaded them? Because it includes the location of where the photos were taken.
2: That's a good question. The data probably did go with it. I don't think it's a big security issue to worry about. I wouldn't be staying up at night over it. You know, but you know, and those coloring pages are just so darn cute.
5: I know.
2: They are.
1: It's worth the risk.
2: You know, I got to tell you this. Listen to this, Sharon. So I got a note from a gentleman. His name was Kevin. And he was talking about how basically he was having trouble connecting with his 8-year-old granddaughter and his 12-year-old granddaughter, specifically the 12-year-old granddaughter. Sure. So it was their birthday, and he made 36 coloring pages.
1: Aww.
2: And the 8-year-old was thrilled, he said. And the 12-year-old, I forget exactly how he phrased it, but he phrased it like the 12-year-old who doesn't smile at anything.
1: Actually smiled?
2: Actually smiled and was so like, thank you, Grandpa. Thank you, thank you, thank you.
1: That's
2: so much.
1: Sweet.
5: Yeah, you talked about a book, storybook. That's going to be my next project book.
2: Yeah, the storybook is really fun. That's where you can use Gemini to create actually the character in the book. And then you can also do some animation. And that's where I made, where Barry drew a monster. And just because I said, go draw a monster.
1: Right.
2: And you know, you've been married a long time. And he's like, okay. Just draw one. You know what? And so I published that. And somebody sent me a note that looked like me in the morning.
1: Oh, that's hilarious.
2: This is like so mean.
1: Especially she's much scarier.
2: Oh, ouch. Still to come, why your electric bill is higher than ever here on the Kim Komando Show. AI is changing the world, and there's no question it's making technology smarter. 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
1: Yeah.
2: Or midnight or something like that. 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
1: They got the money.
2: Why are we doing this? 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
14: Well, hello, everybody. Welcome back to Carolina Newsmakers. Delighted to be back with you. And I've been looking forward to this program because it's always so interesting when we have Governor Pat McCrory with us. He served North Carolina as its 74th governor of North Carolina and has been on our program several times and always has very interesting comments on what's going on. And so we are delighted to have you back, Governor.
15: Thank you very much. Appreciate it. I enjoyed being in Raleigh the other day.
14: It's always a delight. Well, let's talk a little bit about the new state budget and the General Assembly and Josh Stein. We'll just kind of open the gate for all those sort of things to talk about how you feel North Carolina is doing right now. And I guess we start with the fact that we do have a budget.
15: Well, the good news is we have a budget. And there was a fight between the House and Senate. Some things never changed. Then, of course, the Democratic governor is going to have problems with it. But and the second thing is they always sneak a few policy items in there, which they did this time. And the third thing is they ignore totally unfunded liabilities, which Dale Falwell, the former treasurer and former person who worked for me, always brings up because we have a lot of unfunded liability, probably over $30-40 billion. And they just ignore it. Republicans, Democrats, you name it, they ignore the fiscal cliff that we're on. And we're also on a little cliff regarding future infrastructure bill. What's bailing the state out is so many people are moving here. I mean, this state is booming, especially since COVID. Well, it's been booming for 15 to 20 to 30 years. But when COVID occurred, so many people came to North Carolina. In the beach areas, the mountains area, even some of the rural areas. So we're getting all this new tax revenue, which is great news. The bad news is we're spending it all.
14: Well, you know, there's always that tendency with people who are elected to kick the can.
15: Yeah.
14: And you not only have it on the state level, but we've also been on the federal level, too.
15: Well, we get reelected by kicking the can because the people don't want to hear the truth. And the truth is we've got some serious unfunded liabilities with Social Security, with Medicaid, with Medicare, with benefits for government employees. And we're basically ignoring it. And it's both Republicans and Democrats are to blame. And this is where the two-party system is failing us. But the people kind of went, if you tell the truth, you're not going to be reelected in your primary. But that is the truth at this point in time. But again, in comparison to other states, North Carolina is, you know, we're dealing with growing pains instead of dying pains. And with growing pains, we get a lot of new tax revenues, a lot of job opportunities, but we also have a lot of unfunded liabilities and future infrastructure costs at our city, county, and state level that we're really not accounting for at this point in time. We're kicking that can down the road.
14: And some of those are in areas that are not growing. As you said, North Carolina is growing, but most of the growth is in about 35 counties, and you've got 65 other counties, and the bottom 25 are really have a lot of problems.
15: Yeah, that's been the case now for 30 to 40 years where the young people who are in small rural counties of, you know, 15,000 to 20,000 people, they're not sticking around. They're moving to the urban areas for job opportunities. And this impacts, for example, agriculture. Who is going to be the next generation of farmers? Because the 20 and 30-year-olds are not inheriting or agreeing to say, I want to go into that business. But what is good for the rural areas that is since COVID, even though the businesses are saying you got to get back to work, it's really not happening. You can live anywhere you want now. And because of cost of living, I do anticipate some of the rural areas actually getting some benefits of the urban areas like Raleigh and Charlotte becoming so expensive. And if someone can live in a rural area and yet get paid a salary by working at home, I think you're going to see more of that, and that will benefit the North Carolina rural areas.
14: So taking a look at the state budget, what are some of the things that you did not like in more detail?
15: I think some of the things I don't like, well, first of all, I do like that they're still protecting the rainy day fund, something that I started to do when I became governor. What I don't like is money for existing roads and transportation. We're just not solving that problem. We have a great formula that we initiated when I was governor, but if you look at the gas tax and you look at the needs for future roads, we just do not have the money. And the dilemma is no politician is going to support a gas tax. No politician is going to support new property taxes. No politician is going to support toll lanes, which probably is the major responsibility for my defeat back in 2016. But sooner or later, we're running out of money to meet the growing demands of transportation, primarily in Raleigh and Charlotte, Nashville and Wilmington. And even with the money, we don't have the space to widen the roads. So we've got a dilemma in not meeting infrastructure needs. The other thing I don't like, as I repeat it, is that the unfunded liabilities of the state health insurance plan and the state pension plan is about being ignored at this point in time.
14: Well, you mentioned the roads construction. You know, one of the best investments we could have ever made would be to buy right away, because you pay for it at the time of the purchase. And if we'd bought more right away, that would have turned out to be a huge investment when we did get around to the road construction.
15: Yeah, and probably one of the biggest failures of my administration, I started a thing called Connect North Carolina, and the major priority was to get road bonds when interest rates were 2%. And sadly, my own legislature and even the chamber fought against it because the road paving companies did not want new capital money spent. They wanted to make sure we had enough money for repaving roads. That's where they make their money. But in the long run, we're now costing the state a lot of money by when we didn't borrow that money at such a low interest rate back in 2015, 16, 17. That's my biggest regret as governor, that was taken out of the bonds, because we had a lot of legislators that did not want to borrow the money for new roads. And this is at a time when our interest rates were a heck of a lot lower. We knew that that was going to be the lowest there will ever be. Let's take advantage of it. The good news is we got new money for universities, community colleges, and other things. I'll tell you the other thing that in the budget that we didn't talk about, our university system has got to start changing dramatically. I mean, we're still having, I think universities are going to have to be reinvented during the next 10 years. You're going to have a lot of small private colleges go out of business. And you're even having some of our state universities that are accepting 90% of the students applying. And I think probably in the long run, we're going to have to consolidate or shut down some of our universities and maybe even our community colleges, because the attendance is declining tremendously, even in a growing state. Because the younger generation's going, you know, I don't need that 4-year degree, and I'm not going to go in debt by six figures to get it. I think I can go get certification in whether it be IT or now IA or other needs. Plus, I could make more money in a blue collar job, whether it be plumbing or building homes and so forth. So our universities, I think we're hanging on, except for our major universities that will do okay, but some of the HBCU universities, the Pembrokes, the Western Carolinas, in which the tuition is now subsidized by over 50%, probably 75%, in fact, you know, you just wonder what is the future going to be. And but politically, again, that's very tough to confront, because the constituency in those areas and the legislators in this area aren't going to want to face up to the truth. The private colleges are starting to shut down, some of them right now, and no one is talking about it.
14: Well, obviously, this is a problem. Our guests, I've got to remind myself to reintroduce our guest each week about midway through, because some listeners joined us. Our guest this week is Governor Pat McCrory, and we are talking about the recent state budget that was passed, amongst other things. But one of the things that concerns me is, how are we going to fund these 20 or so counties that are actually decreasing in population despite the growth of North Carolina? And they've got powerful infrastructure needs, because many of these counties have been around for a long time, but they've got all this infrastructure that's got to be rebuilt.
15: Not only rebuilt, but we need to do a better job of connecting them to the major urban areas, you know, whether it be the Triangle or the Triad or the Charlotte region. Because frankly, the best way they're going to rebound is somehow get a spill off from the areas that are booming. But the dilemma is up in the western part of the state where, you know, we've got counties with 4,000 people in them.
14: Yeah.
15: You know, these counties were designed in the 1700s. And, you know, they have the cost. They have their own sheriffs, their own city clerks, their own ABC store system for such a few people. But again, if we were starting the state over again, we wouldn't have 100 counties. We'd look for cost efficiencies, but it's politically, there's no way in heck you're going to change that. But you're right. I'm in McDowell County right now, and McDowell is coming back, and it was one of the poorest counties when I was governor. But, you know, they're still recovering from the mills closings in the 1970s and 80s. And you've got a very low-income group of people here in McDowell and other counties that are hopefully going to get some spill-off down the mountain from Asheville and other areas because the cost up there are going so high. But, we've got to reinvent ourselves. And one way is to get the infrastructure, to get the new businesses, to look at our rural areas to come. Of course, then some of the rural areas, to be frank, don't want that growth. They, you know, right now the major growth is in data centers. And, you know, even the rural areas are going, we don't want a data center. They'll take our water from us on Lake James, or they'll interfere with our farming. So you've got NIMBY not just going on in the urban areas, not in my backyard, but you also have it going on in the rural areas that need new business. And this is the conflicts that are occurring across the nation between urban and rural and growth and no growth.
14: Well, I want to probe in a little bit further into data centers, because obviously these are necessary for the development of AI and a lot of other good things that could happen to the country. But nobody, as you said, nobody really wants them in their backyard.
15: Yeah, it's, I'm very critical of even my old company, Duke Energy, and the data center industry. And I'm including the Googles and the Metas and all the companies that are using this incredible power source. They have failed miserably in communicating things.
14: Our guest is Governor Pat McCrory, and we have lots of other interesting things to talk about. We're going to take a break for some commercial messages, and then we'll return with more. So you stay tuned for more of Carolina Newsmakers.
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14: Welcome back to Carolina Newsmakers. Our guest this week, very interesting person who we've had on the program numerous times and always offers very interesting insights from his point of view, and they are it's fascinating to hear his comments, and that's Pat McCrory, the 74th governor of North Carolina. We were talking right before the break about data centers. These are so important to the growth, and of course, artificial intelligence is around the corner. Important not only to North Carolina, but to the world and also to the nation. So where do we go with all that?
15: Well, again, the first problem we have is no one clearly educated the public on data centers. Not the propaganda, the pros and the cons, but exactly what is the impact of data centers, both good and bad. And this came up so quickly that what happened, suddenly people in the development community, people with large corporations, Duke Energy and others, just kind of put them in there. And initially, people didn't even know what they were. So this has come up literally this year. And it's not just in North Carolina. I think data centers may be the political issue of the November election nationally in Senate and House races, even though it's really more of a local issue. But the lack of education that we have in data centers is incredible. And it reminds me of the old quarries that I had to deal with as mayor and as a city councilman in Charlotte. You know, we need rock quarries, but no one wanted a rock quarry next to them. So we had to educate the public, have the proper zoning, explain the purpose, but also put some restrictions on when do you explode the rock and things of that nature so you're not disturbing a neighborhood a mile away. That's the closest comparison I can give to issues of like quarries in the 60s, 70s, and 80s, which surprisingly, you'd be amazed how close quarries are to urban areas and how they also impact the local areas and bring a lot of jobs and needed materials. But the thing that I think is going to happen with the data centers is we'll probably have smaller data centers. We're probably going to have noise restrictions on them. We're going to be no longer giving any economic incentives to data centers, which they were getting initially. They were actually getting economic incentives and passing on that cost to the residential customer. And then I think Duke Energy and the utilities are going to have to play a role going, okay, can the current power system handle the data center? Can they pay for themselves without sacrificing the needed energy for other industry, for a residential and commercial establishments? And then we need to have a much more clarity on the water needed. And the other issue that no one really knows about is the backup generation for data centers, because data centers cannot lose their power or they lose their data. So it's a lot of the controversy is regarding the backup generation that these data centers have in place with gas and other backup, just like we would have in our own homes. The dilemma is they cause a lot of noise and they can cause some pollution. So there's probably got to be a clear understanding of how often is the backup needed? What are the ramifications? I think the main thing is what is the cost on the utility bills for people outside of the data centers? Are other people supplementing them or do the data centers pay for themselves?
14: You know, this whole area of artificial intelligence is interesting because I think for the first time, people are beginning to focus on it and thinking about the good and the bad. And there is good and bad. And, of course, there's a lot of mystery. Where do you think artificial intelligence is going to take us?
15: It's going to go. It's going to take us with or without us. Because, yeah. I mean, if we don't.
14: Ready or not, here we come.
15: It's already here. I mean, I'd never used any artificial intelligence up until the last year. And I go to that now instead of Google. But Google also needs these data centers. So I think you're going to have, on the positive side, the impact on medicine, the impact on technology, the impact on efficiencies will be bigger than the electric light bulb. It's going to be huge, and it already is huge. On the negative side, we don't know the real impact on resources, the environment, on jobs, on confidentiality of our information, you know, protecting data, which was even an issue when I was governor 10 years ago, is that data is, some people would say that AI centers are stealing everyone's data without paying for it. And who's going to have the control of the data? But the real issue is, this is a worldwide phenomenon. It's not just an issue for the United States, but if we don't do it, China is going to do it regardless, or Russia or North Korea or Middle East. And the other big thing with AI is how is it going to be used in military? It looks like to me that AI is going to be running the wars and doing the battle simulations, like the movies of the 70s and 80s that we thought were fiction, and now they aren't fiction anymore. So this is beyond my pay grade at this point in time at my age.
14: I think I feel the same way you do. Governor Pat McCrory is our guest here on Carolina Newsmakers, and we're now focusing on AI. You know, Josh Ellis, who is producing the program, was on your staff, and we've always sort of assumed that his intelligence was artificial.
15: Yes, absolutely. I mean, see, these are the people, Ellis and Josh is going to be the type who will benefit from AI. By the way, another lack of benefit is that we're already seeing in our schools that people are so dependent on AI, they're not learning the basics. Which I guess happened to us, to me, when the calculators were invented. Why learn trigonometry or calculus? I could just use a calculator. But there's a downside to that. You know, when my dad used the slide ruler, I used a calculator. Now the new kids are using AI. But now we're also learning if you use a computer in elementary school and have a phone in elementary school, it's really stymieing their ability to use their brain and exercise their brain. So we've got a lot of issues to deal with, but you know, this isn't new. We had to, you know, that's always when that went from horse and carriage to the automobile, or from candles to electricity, or from typewriters to no typewriters whatsoever. A lot's happened the last 150 years. And we've always adapted. I'm just hopeful we'll adapt to something that we clearly don't understand yet.
14: You mentioned the problems that private colleges have. And, of course, we probably overbuilt because there was a time, especially in the 70s, where every community wanted to have its own college. And we opened probably too many back in those days. And many of them, like St. Andrews and Laurinburg, are just closing up. But this opens the door for one of our crown jewels, and that's the community college system, which will have an continuing influence and probably a bigger role in the future.
15: Well, in fact, I think we ought to now examine, first of all, our community college attendance has been down lately because men are not going to school after high school. They're going straight to the workforce, especially blue collar. But we need the community college to continue to grow. But, you know, maybe we're doing something wrong and we need to improve it. But the other thing, I would now probably not put more money in more buildings because the fact of the matter is we're going to have some local colleges probably close, sadly, because they're an important part of these towns where we have. I went to one, Catawba College, which thankfully is in good financial shape due to some big donors. But the math doesn't work for these things. And I might add, the state subsidizes our small liberal arts colleges throughout the United States. And we're heavily subsidizing our state universities. And so legislators and the governor are very reluctant to talk about this because it's not a political win in bringing up the truth about the future of education. And we're still teaching the same way we did 100 years ago in our universities. You know, we teach 10 months out of the year and take the summers off for ag. Think our students are going to go, you know, pick crops. I mean, we aren't changing a thing, and it makes no sense. We're taking 4 years to get a college degree when some of the university is going, you know, I can get it to you in 2.5 years, or I can get it to you on your computer and you can go as fast as you want. And I've got a nephew who went to MBA school, and he was accepted to Carolina and State and UVA and other schools. He went to Kellogg because he got his MBA in 1 year in Chicago at Northwestern. He saved $100,000.
14: One of the other interesting things we uncovered with another guest recently is 163,000 kids are now being homeschooled.
15: Yeah.
14: That's a huge number, and of course, where does the funding for that come from? And right now, I guess in most cases, there is no funding for it.
15: Well, one thing that was happening to me as governor, too, almost every year, all 4 years of my budget, almost every school system overestimated the number of students they were going to have. And I'd have to set a budget based upon those overestimated students coming. And I think they underestimated the people go to charter schools, homeschools, private schools. And now with technology, homeschools, I think, will continue to grow. I think the other thing that was keeping a lot of our public schools continuing to grow was, frankly, illegal immigrants. Especially in the Charlotte region, we have some schools that are 90% Latino in Charlotte high schools. And I don't know if that's going to change or not based upon the reinforcement of some of the immigration laws by the Trump administration. Or I don't know how schools are going to anticipate how to project future numbers of students in both growing areas and areas that are losing population.
14: Well, as you said, you know, this is not new. We've had change in the way government works time after time after time, but it seems like it's always new, and we always act like we've never seen these problems before, but we have.
15: Absolutely. Absolutely. But in our universities, in our community colleges, I don't think there's an excuse to take summers off anymore for professors or students. If those summers are so expensive because students are going to have to go find a job and it's costing them money during that summer off, and a lot of them are going, I need the education. I remember when I was governor, I ran into a community college student and said, I can't take a summer off. I can't afford it. I need this certification now to get the job that's been promised to me. And yet the education system was, the next class isn't until fall.
14: Yep. Well, those are some of the many problems that we're facing and will continue to face. In the next segment of Carolina Newsmakers, I want to talk a little bit about the upcoming Senate race here in North Carolina, and also get your thoughts on the unfavorable view that most Americans have right now of the Trump administration. And we'll do that and much more when we continue with Governor Pat McCrory here on Carolina Newsmakers. You stay tuned.
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28: Your WPTF forecast: overnight mostly clear with a low around 65. On Monday, sunny with a high near 89. Monday night, mostly clear with a low around 65. Sunny on Tuesday with a high near 89.
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14: Welcome back to Carolina Newsmakers. Governor Pat McCrory is our guest. He was the 74th governor of the state of North Carolina. He's been on our program several times, and we always find his views interesting as he observes how the state is developing and the problems that we have, not only here in North Carolina, but how the federal government also plays into that. And in that regard, let's talk a little bit about the upcoming election. We've got a situation where it would appear at this point in time that there will be a change in the power structure in Washington. How do you think that's going to affect North Carolina if the Democrats do indeed take control of the House and maybe even the Senate?
15: I don't know if it's going to impact North Carolina any more than the rest of the country, but I expect the next 2 years if the Democrats have control of the House. I think what they'll primarily do is investigate the president and the administration and ignore the issues that both the Republicans and Democrats are used to ignoring, like the trillions of dollars of deficit. So they'll divert our attention like the Romans did with the Colosseum. We'll do it with investigations. The Senate, I think, will be a dead heat. You know, the Republicans could actually lose Texas, but they might make up for it with Michigan because the Democrats are promoting socialism now, which is unbelievable. So North Carolina's got an interesting race, but it's not as interesting as people anticipated. I think when the president put his weight behind Michael Whatley, he assumed people knew who he was because he was chairman of our party and chairman of the national party. But 97% of the people don't know who the vice president is, much less the chairman of a political party. And Roy Cooper's got high name ID. He's been in politics for all his life. 16 years as attorney general, I think. 8 years as governor. Years as a state senator. That's all he's done. And he's done it almost like he has Teflon. No one really knows what he's accomplished. But his favorables are pretty high. He acts like a moderate, even though behind the scenes he's rather liberal. He's got a great skill of staying on message, saying very little and not doing a lot. And that is a skill, I guess, in today's politics. So his commercials, what discourages me about all the Senate races across the nation is the commercials that you're seeing, for example, here in North Carolina, have nothing to do with being a U.S. senator. They're talking about issues that the U.S. Senate doesn't even deal with, including crime, including ripping off the, you know, Roy Cooper. And I'm being bipartisan here in my criticism, although I'm a strong Republican. But, you know, the commercials saying, Roy Cooper, I'm going to stop insurance companies from ripping you off as a U.S. senator. I'm going, wait a minute. That's just the state insurances. The insurance companies are run by the state, regulated by the state. He was governor and attorney general for 20 years, 24 years. Where's he been? And yet the media is not asking for that information. And he's staying away from what was good for him in 16, the transgender and sports issue. He's ignoring it. The media is ignoring it. So he's doing a good job of doing TV ads that are very populist. Reminds me a little bit of John Edwards' TV ads. He did a lot of things about education, even though the U.S. Senate has nothing to do with education. No one's telling us, neither Whatley or Cooper are telling us, where do they stand on packing the Supreme Court? Where do they stand on the filibuster? Where do they stand on the Ukraine war and funding the Ukraine war? Where do they stand on funding Israel? I have no idea. Do you?
14: Well, it's certainly a mixed bag of tricks, and part of this has to do with the fact that people are searching for a way to get their information, and they usually end up going to one of these cable channels that just reinforces what they already believe.
15: Yeah, and they're not even, the cable channels aren't telling us where these candidates stand on issues because everyone's, what we call in politics, repivoting. When you say, well, what should we do about the war with Iran, most of the Democrats are going, well, I'll tell you what I won't do. I won't do what Trump's doing.
14: Yeah.
15: You know, that's the biggest political trick that anyone says. They don't tell you what you'll do. They'll tell you what you won't do, which is not the job of a U.S. senator. They're going to have some crucial votes. I have no idea how Roy Cooper is going to vote. I can guess. And I frankly have no idea how Michael Whatley is going to vote on some of these issues. I can guess. But, you know, these are 6 year terms. We're even going to have a new president in 6 years. And what's even more ironic, both Whatley and Cooper, both turning 70 soon. And the election's in 2 months, 3 months.
14: Yep.
15: And we're learning from them about where they stood on public safety issues as attorney general or it amazes me. And the media is not doing their job.
14: Well, and of course, you have seen through the Republican-controlled House and Senate in the state of North Carolina how the powers of the governor have been diminished time and time again. Just how powerful should the North Carolina governor be? You sat in that office.
15: Well, we should have separation of powers, and I firmly believe I'm on the side of the governor should be responsible for the operations of state government, not the legislature. The legislature should make the laws. The judicial branch should interpret the laws. And the governor, with some help from the council of state, but if you look at the Constitution, it clearly says the governor is basically responsible for the operation of day-to-day things. And we now have a

0: are probably going to be in charge of the legislature, and the Republicans have a great chance of winning the governor's office. Again, I hope I'm not the last Republican governor. We'll have another Republican governor stripped of their duties, and then we'll probably have a majority Democrats at their time who will push the governor around and basically say, stay in the mansion, cut ribbons, get out of my life. And it's wrong.
1: As a Republican, as you see the very high, unfavorable opinion that the public has right now of President Trump, why do you think, and do you think he will change any of these views that actually, I mean, right now it would appear to me that he is doing nothing but helping the cause of the Democrats in many cases with some of his stances and the things that he is acting on. What's your view?
0: My view is that, like all politicians, and he is a politician, he's a populist. He's not a conservative. He's a populist. AOC is a populist, too. We have a lot of populists in D.C. right now. He overpromised on the war. He said it'd be over in 6 weeks. He should have never done that. Anyone who reads history knows if you get into war, and frankly, I'm not opposed to us fighting Iran. It was not if, but when. But before you get into war, and you and I know from the Vietnam War, at our age, if you don't tell American people why we're doing something and get them on your side, there's a good chance you're going to lose the war. And President Trump failed in that effort. And the Democrats, by the way, now are just, you know, jumping on the bandwagon criticism, knowing that they're going to have to deal with Iran, if not now, later. But, you know, I put that on the lap of President Trump in that regard. So, and then there's some temperament issues that, you know, there's probably Trump fatigue after a year. He dominates the stage, and it's both a strength and a weakness. And he has some incredible strengths. But the major problem he's having is the opposite of North Carolina. The North Carolina legislature wants to control everything and not have the executive branch do a thing. In Washington, the last three presidents, Obama, Trump, then Biden, and now Trump again, they want to do everything through executive order and don't believe in the legislative bodies doing their job, making the laws. So we're making laws through executive orders, and then we have to wait for the courts to decide whether they're legal or not. And that's no way to run a government. So it's kind of ironic. North Carolina wants a weak executive, and in Washington, we want a strong executive with a very weak legislature. There's a balance. All three branches have to be equal.
1: Do you think that there is confidence in the election process?
0: I think most people have confidence in it, but the people who are loud, you know, they're always right now. Governor Stein, who I get along with well, has criticized the election process because of the bill that the legislature that just passed, which I have problems with parts of that bill, but it's not going to really impact the election process or steal election. And then the Republicans before are still not admitting that, yeah, Joe Biden won. He should have never won, but he did. And, you know, so the politicians are kind of demagoguing the process. But I personally, you know, listen, I lost the closest governor's election in North Carolina history. And I'm still suspicious today, but I can't find anything. And I've got some friends of mine who work in the election board who've explained the process. And they've said if they're going to cheat, my God, there's no way they could have broke through this thing. At least by the numbers, I needed to find 10,000 votes, less than what the president had to find in Georgia.
1: Well, you know, and of course,
0: but sometimes you lose close games.
1: Yeah. And of course, the funny thing about that is always assuming that only the candidate that lost had any fraud. I mean, there's fraud
0: right
1: on both sides.
0: You know, I've always had the theory, even with the Kennedy assassination and other things, I'm suspicious of conspiracy theories because I know the people in government, they can't keep their mouth shut. They can't keep a secret. So I don't know how all these conspiracy theories work and all these people keep their mouth shut, but we like to think that, but.
1: Well, it's going to be, you know, but it seems to me that if President Trump.

0: Trump is going to help his own party. He's going to have to change a lot of things here in a very short order to get.
1: Well, midterm elections are not good for an incoming president, regardless of which party.
0: Regardless, exactly.
1: Ask President Johnson, ask President Obama, ask you name it. We were going to lose anyway. And the numbers are, you know, we lost some House representatives and we had some bad members in the House of Representatives. Think about, I mean, with all due respect to Chuck Edwards, you know, what are these guys thinking when they get elected? I mean, I believe in the word honorable. When you get elected, you need to be honorable.
0: And of course, we're in a different age now that we have so many registered unaffiliates and of course, every unaffiliate leans one way or the other. They're not truly independent.
1: I agree.
0: In most cases. Our guest is Governor Pat McCrory, and we've got another segment coming up. And we want to talk about a book that involves him, amongst other things. And we'll do that when we return with the next segment of Carolina Newsmakers.
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5: We're back for the final segment of Carolina Newsmakers. 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
0: Welcome back to the final segment of Carolina Newsmakers for this week. Our guest, the former governor of the state of North Carolina, the 74th governor, as a matter of fact. And in that regard, there's a new book about what is called The Change Agent and the McCrory Legacy. Is that the name?
1: It's called The Change Agent, Pat McCrory's Rise, Reckoning, and Legacy, written by North Carolina writer Andrew Dunn, who's done a lot of writing throughout the state, longleaf politics. He's worked for McClatchy Newspapers, which writes in Raleigh, Charlotte, and Durham, and Winston. And he's a conservative writer. And he called me about 9 months ago. I had never met him. He had never met me. And he said, you know, there's a book on Jim Martin. There's a book on Jim Hunt, a few other books on other governors. He says, I want to do a book about you and have editorial control. You can review the book, but I want to interview a lot of people, and including you, and I want total access. And after examining his writing, I said, okay. And it came out about 6 weeks ago. And it's available on Amazon. And again, it's called The Change Agent by Andrew Dunn, Pat McCrory's Rise, Reckoning, Legacy. And I must say, it was tough for me to read because he interviewed a lot of people. It's kind of doing a self-examination of what I did as a city council member, a mayor, and a governor. And even after I left the governor's office, some of the things I got involved in, like No Labels.
0: So what do you think you got right?
1: I think I got right by being a change agent. Yeah. There's no doubt. And he came up with the title by one time interviewing me and going, what type of politician do you self consider? And I said, I think I'm a change agent. And he went, I think I found the title of the book, because whether I was mayor or governor, I didn't come in to hold the title. I came in to fix things, and not just for now, but for the next generation. In fact, one of the things I always told my team as mayor and as governor is that whatever we're doing today, we won't know whether it worked 10 years, for another 10 years. And I think most politicians in both parties are thinking to the next election, not the next decade or next generation. So I think we got that right in areas of transportation, of fiscal responsibility, of smaller things, which I'm proud of, like preserving the historical buildings in small towns so they could be redeveloped and giving tax breaks, which 10 years later, I'm going to towns like Burlington and Graham and Marion, where I see old mills being rebuilt instead of being torn down. And I had to fight like heck my own Republican legislature for that through a grassroots thing. And I also fought for some social issues that I think long term have stood the test of time, including, you know, I thought it was common sense that you don't have a man use a woman's locker room or play women's sports or be in a woman's prison. And I was ridiculed for it 11 years ago. And now Roy Cooper, who may have got elected on that issue, doesn't bring it up anymore because people are realizing it's common sense. But the book really evaluates the fights, the compromises, the accomplishments. And I think the conclusion of the book basically says what my team did, and it's the team effort. What we did, especially in Raleigh, is still in place today, and people don't realize it. But almost every major issue we dealt with has not been changed a bit, and it has stood the test of time. And I'm proud. I'm very, very proud of that, including, by the way, making sure we have good reserves in the budget for the next hurricane, which I'm so thankful of my team. We fought to keep to. There were almost no reserves when I became governor. And Roy Cooper, who I was running against at the time, was wanting to take whatever reserves we had left and give them for pay raises. And I went, that would be a huge mistake in case there's a hurricane. Well, there were three of them since then. And because we saved that money, Roy Cooper and others had enough money to deal with the hurricanes that have devastated our state.
0: Let me ask you this. Do you think the primary system is actually hurting government these days? Because we, what happens, that's question number one. Question number two, it would seem to me that right now we actually have four parties. We have the liberal and conservative wing of the Democratic Party. We have our middle of the road position. And of the Republican Party, we have the ultra right and the middle of the road. It just seems like that with the primary system, the Republicans are always going to end up with a very right wing or further right wing than the middle public's looking for. And the Democrats are going to have a leftist leaning candidate. Is the primary system antiquated? Does it need to go?
1: Well, as I said, or Andrew Dunn wrote in The Change Agent, the book, The Change Agent, I've come to the conclusion I remain a very strong Republican. The two parties have failed us totally. They're more interested in power and money as opposed to solving the problems. They're more interested in reelection. And this is true at the local, state, and federal level. And we always talk about D.C., but look at the city of Charlotte, the city of Raleigh, and the city of Greensboro. The Democratic parties have total control, and all their elections are over in the primary. And by the way, they control gerrymandering in those local elections. No one talks about the Democrats gerrymandering, but our school boards, our county commissions, and our city councils are gerrymandered for the Democrats. And I'll be the last Republican mayor of Charlotte. I couldn't get elected dog catcher in Charlotte. I was the longest serving mayor in its history, 14 years, because the elections are over in the primary, which means out of a city of almost a million people, about 50,000 people are determining the election, which is a sad commentary. And this is true in Raleigh and so forth. At the state election, our Republican legislature, just like the Democrats used to, have gerrymandered most of the legislative districts, and 80% of our state legislative elections are over by the primary. And that's wrong. This is what Washington warned us about. And at the federal level, what do we have? Two competitive elections out of all of our congressional seats, two competitive elections. And one was gerrymandered even more for the Republicans, and we still might lose that. Representative Davis, the Democrat, right now is leading in the polls, and we maneuvered the numbers there. So even when you try to manipulate the lines, there's no guarantee. But so out of what, 12, 13, I forget the exact number of congressmen now, I apologize. We have two competitive elections in the general election. That's inexcusable. And therefore, the elections, the primaries, you have more of the extremes being elected. And right now, I couldn't get elected dog catcher in Charlotte, and I probably couldn't, as I saw in my U.S. Senate campaign, especially when the president didn't endorse me, I couldn't get elected dog catcher in a Republican primary, even though I'm a very, very conservative guy.
0: Well, it's interesting how things have split off. And of course, the other thing we have, as we alluded to just a few moments ago, is this huge number of people that are disenfranchised from running. Because if you're a registered unaffiliate, you essentially have no chance to get elected to any big office because you just can't get on the ballot.
1: Well, and let me tell you the other problem, and we talk about this in The Change Agent, Andrew Dunn's book, that you can buy on Amazon. It's not my book. I don't make any money off this. But the other thing is, for example, when I became governor, the legislature had a supermajority of Republicans, and I had some of them just say, we'd rather have a Democratic governor than you, Pat, because we want total control. And by God, they tried. I even had to take them to the Supreme Court. So even when we're on the same team, both parties are more interested in power. And when you have power, you raise more money. Now, it's backfired some. Some people say the most powerful person in the state was Phil Berger. But frankly, I think he was not served well by his aides, who all became very well-paid lobbyists or consultants or whatever the loophole is in North Carolina. They got involved in gambling money, and the people back home in Rockingham County didn't want it. And here you have the most powerful person in the state of North Carolina at the time lose a local election in a primary.
0: Despite spending a huge amount of money.
1: Yeah.
0: So now we've got a retiring United States senator who has stood up in many cases as an adversary of the president and the president's administration. What do you see as his role in the future?
1: I don't know about his future. You know, he and I are around the same age. And frankly, I think some people our age, it's time to move on and let the younger generation. Now, we should keep speaking up and teach our wisdom. And that's what I'm going to do. But, you know, Tom has been my party foolishly 3 or 4 years ago censored our U.S. senator. And now we're going to lose the seat to the Democrats. I mean, just how both parties get in a circle and go ready, aim, fire is amazing to me. And they did that with our own senator. But Tom, who was my speaker, we got more things done working together in 2 years than I think any governor-speaker relationship in the North Carolina history. You know, we did major tax reform, which is talked about in the book, The Change Agent, and we didn't change the whole transportation policy. We got bonds passed for our universities. We built up our reserves. We fixed things. And I was honored to work with him. We were conservative. And I don't know. I don't think we are right wing. I don't know who's right wing now. I see both parties becoming populist. They're just telling people what they want to hear. And some of that populism is right-wing populism. Some of it by the Democrats is socialist or, yeah, frankly, communist populism. It's scary.
0: So what, as you, we've got about a minute and a half for this commentary here. What is the top of your list of things that we should be watching for, not only in the election, but in the post-election period?
1: Where is the money coming from? Who's giving the money and where is it coming from? In both North, one thing, I think there is a culture of corruption. One reason I ran for governor, but look at the...
0: and that's bipartisan.
1: Both parties are taking money. What's the crypto money? The crypto money is buying every party and our president and the Democrats and Schumer and North Carolina. we signed a crypto bill in North Carolina, which is bad. They didn't invite the media. The gambling money. Just follow the money. There are a lot of people making money off this stuff and forgetting that they got to solve the problem for the next generation. That's my biggest worry right now, is the culture of corruption at all levels, bipartisan, and no one's following the money. They're hiding the money through the super PACs. It's really bothering me a lot.
0: We talk about kick the can.
1: They're kicking the can because the special interest groups, I mean, I'm not a big fan of crypto, as you can see. It's a way that you hide money, and the corrupt money and the drug money. But the crypto industry has given so much money to both parties, including people I know very well, not directly, but through super PACs and so forth. It's just, they're the biggest giver of political money in Washington, D.C., and maybe even North Carolina now, and no one knows it. Follow the money.
0: Our guest has been Governor Pat McCrory. Always interesting and always tells it like it is. And we appreciate your taking time to spend with us. 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And our program has been produced by Josh Ellis. And Josh says he'll have another interesting guest next week, right here on the same group of stations. And so until next week, same time, same station. Have a good week, everybody.
5: 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Network engineer, Alan Sherrill. I'm Matt Murphy, inviting you to join us again next week, same time, for another edition of Carolina Newsmakers. 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
17: News this hour from Town Hall. I'm John Scott. The Trump administration, taking emergency action, it says, will expand gasoline supplies and lower prices at the pump. Correspondent Mary Rose reports.
18: Beginning September the 1st, the EPA will temporarily allow E10 gasoline to be sold with a higher vapor pressure limit, effectively ending federal summer blend restrictions early. Officials say the move could add hundreds of thousands of barrels of gasoline per day. The waiver runs through September 15th and may override stricter rules in California, Texas, and Arizona for up to 20 additional days. Mary Rose reporting.
17: The Trump administration taking new steps to strengthen election oversight ahead of the November midterms. We have more from correspondent Ken Lorman.
19: The Justice Department plans to deploy a record 1,000 election monitors nationwide to help enforce federal voting laws. Assistant Attorney General Harmeet Dhillon says the teams will ensure compliance with the Voting Rights Act, nearly quadrupling the number sent in 2022. The move comes as the Save America Act remains stalled in the Senate, despite President Trump making election integrity a top priority. Ken Lorman reporting.
17: A fast-moving wildfire that jumped over fire trucks and made it difficult for crews to reach hotspots has destroyed homes in northwest Reno, Nevada. Shifting winds challenging firefighters trying to bring it under control, and authorities urge some 90,000 people to evacuate. Tropical Storm Mokay passing to the south of Hawaii's Big Island, but close enough to dump more than a foot of rain on communities dealing with the aftermath of Hurricane Lala. Elsewhere, Tropical Storm Isel has formed in eastern Pacific waters, well away from Mexico's southwest coastline, posing no threat to land. More on these stories from townhall.com.
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7: I'm Kyle Nash. I'm a Campbell University student who was arrested this week after investigators say he threatened to commit an act of mass violence on its main campus in Buies Creek. The warrant for the arrest of Gabriel Charlo says he threatened to get a shotgun and wound and kill anyone present except himself. Faith Bean, vice president for student life and Christian mission, told CBS 17 no weapons were found on campus.
8: See something, say something, and then the right people can take it and investigate it from there.
7: Charlo is now out on a $100,000 bond and is trespassed from the university. Six people were arrested on 13 felony charges after North Carolina alcohol law enforcement agents raided an alleged illegal nightclub early Saturday at a home on Dearborn Drive in Durham. Officials say the establishment was operating without required ABC permits and was involved in criminal activity, seizing firearms and drugs, among other items. The nightclub was shut down and no other information was released. Your WPTF forecast, overnight mostly clear with a low around 65. Kyle Nashheim, WPTF News.
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1: With America's number one frontline travel journalist.
0: And now, the man who travels over 400,000 miles each year, Peter Greenberg.
2: Peter Greenberg back with you as Peter Greenberg Worldwide continues for this fourth weekend in August 2026. And if you're just joining us, I hope you're having a great weekend wherever you happen to be. I can't tell you with a latitude and longitude where we happen to be because we're a moving target. We're on board the brand new Explorer 3, the ultra-luxury cruise ship by MSC, making its inaugural voyage between the port city of Rome, Civitavecchia, and Barcelona. But that doesn't mean you can't reach me. You can. Just email me, peter@petergreenberg.com, with your name, phone number, question, or problem. That's right. We have satellite on board, and we'll be happy to solve it throughout the show and through every show that we do. And of course, a good time to talk about who's traveling by air, sea, and land. Who better to talk about that than our good friend from Longwoods, Amir Alon. How are you, sir?
3: I'm doing fantastic, Peter. Good to be back.
2: I mean, you're the president and CEO of this firm. You do all the research. Let's talk about some immediate thoughts as we enter a midterm election that's only about, 60 days away. Have the numbers changed dramatically in terms of inbound travel to the U.S. from foreigners?
3: Well, you know, we've seen a little bit of movement. There was a small bump from the World Cup, as was kind of expected. Maybe perhaps not as big as some had hoped, but, you know, it's kind of a mixed bag across the board from markets. We've been looking at the Canadian market very closely, and they're coming off of 3 months of, I'll call, very incremental growth in visitation to the U.S.
2: You're being polite. Very incremental. I like that. I like that. Basically, they're not flooding the zone. But bottom line is, one-third of all global spend in travel last year, guess where it happened? In Europe, in the last 12 months. And that was a lot of Americans going over there, and, believe it or not, a lot of Canadians who opted not to come to the U.S. But now let's get closer to home. We've got, you know, we're approaching November and Thanksgiving and the Christmas holidays. What trends are you seeing about people traveling in the last quarter of 2026?
3: Well, you know, for Americans, demand is very high. They are still looking at very strong. 9 out of 10 American travelers telling us they have plans to go somewhere in the next 6 months. A lot of that's going to be hitting in the fall travel. We are actually seeing growing demand for fall travel in the U.S. For the outdoors. We're seeing huge intent year over year, huge spikes. I'm talking about, you know, 5 to 10 point spikes in thing activities as far as, you know, going to fall festivals, to go to, you know, hay rides and you pick 'em places and visiting parks and other things, checking out the fall foliage, et cetera. So that bodes well. But even with our friends, the Canadians, Peter, for the first time in a year and a half, we're seeing a thawing in their sentiment and for travel in the U.S. So,
2: you know what? I like the idea. You say you go to the you pick 'em places. Here's my strategy. I go to the you pick 'em place, buy all the fruit I can, pick all the fruit I can, and then sell it on the side of the road so I can pay for the gas. What do you think?
3: There you go. Very entrepreneurial of you.
2: or very essential.
3: But you bring up a good point. You bring up a good point with the gas prices, right? You know, a good third of American travelers are still telling us that they are so concerned about the price of gas that it's going to greatly impact, you know, the decisions on how they travel. But Peter, they're not canceling their trips. They're just finding other ways to economize to make sure that trip happens.
2: Well, look, let's not ever overestimate our addiction to the automobile. We will drive to go to the bathroom, and we don't want to give that up. I laugh every year during holiday periods, whether it's Memorial Day or July 4th or Labor Day, when AAA comes out with their estimates about how many people will be on the road. What they're not telling you is how many people are going to be in each car. And I think a good kind of marker for where the economy is how many people are going to be in the cars. I mean, it'll be a clown car just for people trying to amortize the cost of a gallon of gas.
3: You're conjuring visions of National Lampoon's Vacation in my head when they're all piled in the family trucks. But
2: hey, listen, it's coming back.
3: It is.
2: But the bottom line is, you're right. The same number of people on the road, they just may be in fewer cars.
3: 40% of American travelers say they're going to take a road trip this fall, and that's the same amount as last year. So gas prices, not slowing them down.
2: Right. So the 40% that are going to take a road trip are going to find the other 40% to pay for it to go in the car with them.
3: Exactly.
2: All right. So now we've got that. Of course, course, in the cruise market, that's a different story, because we've got so many ports in the U.S. that are drive-to markets that it makes it a lot easier for people to get on a cruise and without having to fly over oceans of water to get there, because the airfares are still hugely out of proportion.
3: Yeah, you're absolutely correct. Regional ports of call are definitely on the rise right now.
2: I mean, what we're seeing is, you know, we're seeing a coach ticket at $3,000 and $4,000, which used to be the price of a business class ticket. That's the price breaker right there. People are just not going to do it. The one thing we are seeing, and you let me know if you see it as well, is there is some softness in the airline market. That wasn't there in July. It's not there this month, but it is there next month, as people just got sticker shock and decided to hold back for September and October. And so what we're seeing is some airfare sales. I saw one with Southwest, 40% off their base fares if you book by a certain date, but it was good through March of next year. We're seeing the sudden availability, which is truly a surprise, of frequent flyer award redemption tickets at lower redemption levels than we've ever seen. So they are, I mean, I saw frequent flyer awards for as low as 8,000 miles. So there is that softness in the market.
3: Yeah, absolutely, Peter. You're absolutely correct. You and I are both very frequent flyers, and they have been hitting me hard lately to burn some of my miles, for sure.
2: Well, listen, if you can burn miles at an unheard of but reasonable level, why wouldn't you?
3: Exactly. I booked some trips with my wife and I. We'll hopefully get away very soon here.
2: I mean, I saw a trip that was 80,000 miles the other day. They were selling it for 26,000. That's a huge reduction. And that tells you everything you know about excess capacity. And when the demand growth doesn't meet the capacity growth, that's what means law of supply and demand. And we're seeing that right now. Now, will it last forever? No. Is it every seat on every flight? Not even close. But you're seeing these pop-up sales that last maybe 36 hours, and you got to jump on them if you're going to do it. But
3: and the other thing that's happening too, Peter, is, you know, we've been talking, you've been talking a lot about over the past year how the front of the plane is basically keeping the plane in the air in terms of revenue. People buying more premium seats, there, the luxury travelers buying premium seats, but we're also seeing more upgrade opportunities now. They're giving you more incentives to upgrade your ticket. They weren't doing that a few months ago.
2: Although the upgrade opportunities usually have a price tag, they're auctioning off, you know, if you're an elite traveler and you have status and you used to get the complimentary upgrade based on your status, whether you were number one, two, or three, guess what? You're not there anymore, because a day before the flight, they're auctioning off those upgrades for as little as $36 to everybody on the plane. So what's the point of status? I mean, look, bottom line is, if you could redeem the miles now and it's at a reasonable level, why wouldn't you? That's what you just did. That's what I'm going to do while the supplies last, as they like to say. The bottom line is, there is some softness in the market going into the fourth quarter. It won't last. People are still going to be jammed in their cars. But in the meantime, when we want to know what's going on, who do I call? Amir Aylon, who's the president and CEO of Longwoods International. Amir, as always, thanks so much, sir.
3: Thank you, Peter. Take care now.
2: You got it. When we come back, we're heading out to sea with Anna Nash. She's the president of Explorer Journeys, when Peter Greenberg Worldwide returns to the ship right after this.
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1: Peter Greenberg back with you as Peter Greenberg Worldwide continues on board the Explorer 3, the brand new ship of Explorer Journeys, making its shakedown cruise between Portofino in Italy and Barcelona, Spain. And of course, you know the drill. You can always reach me. Just email me, Peter at PeterGreenberg.com with your name, phone number. Don't forget that phone number, question or problem. We will solve it right here on the air as we do throughout every show that we do. Earlier in the show, we talked to Pier Francesco Vago, the executive chairman of MSC. And now we're joined by the president of Explorer Journeys, Anna Nash. Anna, welcome aboard. I should say, I know you would say welcome aboard to me, but I get to say welcome aboard to you. But in terms of what this ship is and where you were before you took over this job, I think it's interesting to note that you came from hospitality. I knew you back in the days of Rosewood. I knew in the days of Aman Resorts, the luxury resorts around the world. Was this an easy transition for you to come and actually apply what you've learned essentially in the hospitality business at the luxury level to a ship?
2: In a short answer, I would say yes, surprisingly yes. But I think because we're a family-owned brand, I've been working very closely with Pier Francesco Vago, and you know, he's sort of really spent time helping me get to grips on the maritime side. And of course, I've been able to infuse our brand with everything that I've learned from the land of hospitality.
1: And of course, it's a different clientele in a certain respect, and a different customer, and maybe not in another respect, meaning that there are people who have cruised before, and they have certain expectations, especially at the luxury level. And then there are people who have never cruised. And if you look at the numbers, they're still staggering to me about how many people have never cruised. You know, when you take a look at how many ships are now being produced, the shipyards are full. If I wanted to order a new ship today, I'd have to wait 6 or 7 years. That's an intolerable amount of time if you want to be competitive. But given the number of ships that are coming out, given the number of itineraries that there are in the world, the number of ships that are sailing at this very moment, it's still remarkable to me how many people have never been on a ship.
2: And I think that's purely because there are still naysayers out there that, hands up in the air, this is not for me. They won't open themselves up to try something new. They think that cruising or ocean travel will be something else. And I would urge all of those people that have always said, nope, it's not for me, to try it. You know, we see Explorer Journeys as a category of one. We're not a traditional legacy cruise brand. We're not a hotel on land. We're something new. We're something in between. We're offering an experience, a hospitality experience that is so different. And I think it will be a surprise to those that may have sailed before, but those that have never sailed and would never consider it.
1: You know, I'm going to come to a definition of terms here, because there are ships that are cruise ships, and then there are ships that do crossings. The traditional definition of an ocean liner. I would like to think that even though you would be defined as a cruise ship, to me, I'm on a crossing. And the reason why I mean that is because I'm not racing. I'm not just jumping in and jumping out. I'm not trying to check off a box every time I'm going somewhere. To me, when I get on a ship like this, and maybe it's old school, I'll admit to it, but when I get on a ship like this, I look for spaces. Mm. I look for little corners. I look for vistas. I look for moments that no one's going to come and tell me what my next organized activity is. Mm. I can actually just sit there and think the best, create the best, and then immerse myself.
2: Mm. I would agree. I would also disagree and say maybe we're more of a supersized super yacht. You know, if you look at the exterior of Explorer 3, she's got this beautiful, deep marine blue livery, that lovely striking red line, the water line. She's got this beautiful steeped aft. She's got shapes that feel and look like a super yacht. She's got poise. She's got elegance. And I'd say Explorer 3
1: She's not just some large condo that's floating.
2: Correct. She's got presence in the water. She turns heads. And inside, I really feel that she's got personality. You know, we've taken on board all of the feedback that we receive from our guests on board Explorer 1 and Explorer 2. And we've been able to infuse that into the design, amenities, guest flow and layout for Explorer 3.
1: So give me an example of the lessons that you learned from Explorer 1 and 2 that you've now applied to Explorer 3.
2: We learned very quickly that on Explorer 1 and Explorer 2, guests that were staying in the owner's residence, which is our top suite, were often wanting to travel with guests that would also like to stay in that suite, but we only had one. So we've introduced two owner's residences.
1: Oh, hurt me.
2: Two owner's residences on Explorer 3, one of which has been designed by Patricia Urquiola, who's an incredibly talented interior designer. So that was one element. Another element would have been our guests are typically younger than you might expect from a cruise perspective, mid-50s. They're entrepreneurs, captains of industry, CEOs, owners of their own businesses, and they want balance in life. We know that they want the, you know, incredible food and beverage, which we can provide, but they also want to go and have balance and go to the gym. So we enlarged our fitness and wellness areas. We actually united them on the same deck for the first time. So on Explorer 1 and Explorer 2, they're on separate decks, but we've actually united them to give a larger space in one area.
1: And, you know, you talk about a younger demo, you know, kids programs on ships I used to laugh at because it was sort of like, how do you warehouse the kids, right? That you're not doing that here.
2: We have Nautilus, which is our children's facility, offering activities, ways to get them out of their screens, ways for children to connect as a little community themselves. But I think the magic really comes with the way we curate the number of children we'll have. We will cap the number of children. We will cap the number we will have per age so that they can enjoy themselves, they can enjoy the facilities, but it also doesn't affect the rest of the atmosphere on board the ship.
1: And what about the people who act like children?
2: Well, they're always welcome because they bring joy.
1: What a diplomatic answer. I love that. No, but that's the idea that you would cap the number of kids is a win-win for everybody. Mm. It's actually a win-win for the kids, too.
2: Agreed. And I think for the families that have children and want to bring them on board, they know that they will be well taken care of because they will be limited in numbers. And those that don't have children, you know, it also benefits them. So it enables us to really ensure that we're able to offer Explorer journeys for every single type of guest. You could be a solo traveler. We welcome you. Multi-generational. So there is really a sailing, an itinerary, a suite for every single type of guest.
1: Well, speaking of kids, and you mentioned multi-generational, that's the explosion that I'm seeing.
2: Very much.
1: And I see it triggered by other world events, meaning 2008, 2009, the financial debacle, multi-generational travel boomed because people figured, oh my God, I have no idea where the world is going, but we should get the family together just once and go do something, right? Now, based on what's going on in the world, I'm seeing it again.
2: Yeah, people want to travel together. I think there's an incredible safety and security also when it comes to traveling in a ship. You're all together. The logistics are taken away from you. You're traveling together. You're moving together. You don't have to be that one person that is always the organizer, booking reservations at restaurants or the shore excursions. We can do all of that for you. You could take a larger suite and that could become your little communal area where you come together, although there are plenty of places within the public areas on the ship. But it's a very easy way for groups to travel together, to be as one, but also to separate and go off and do your individual activities.
1: And then, of course, to me, you know, people don't change their lifestyle when they change their location. So for me, if you didn't have great Wi-Fi, I'd be a barricaded suspect, right? I mean, and the point is, you do have great Wi-Fi.
2: We have incredible Wi-Fi. It's complimentary to all of our guests, and it's provided by Starlink. So, you know, that's a non-negotiable for us. In fact, yesterday I did a 9-minute live TV broadcast from the ship. No problems at all.
1: You know, what's interesting, you said it's complimentary for all our guests. This goes back to the days when hotels were charging $20 a day for internet. And, you know, they're still charging $12 a bottle for the water, which I cannot understand. And nobody else should be able to understand it either. But the idea that you've made it, not you have to go out and buy an internet package, you just get it from the moment you get on the ship.
2: Absolutely, and that should be the way it is. We want our guests to feel connected to life,
1: or have the options of being connected.
2: Have the option, but also disconnect when they need to. And I think, you know, that, you know, being disconnected from land, when you're untethered from land, when we move you away, you naturally feel you're able to switch off. That's where we talk about the ocean state of mind. But you still need to be able to, you know, contact friends, family, emails, work, office. So we know our guests have to be connected.
1: You know, it's an interesting story. When they tried to do that on land, some of the hotels when they made all your hotel calls free anywhere in the world. They did this at the Peninsula Hotel in Hong Kong and throughout their hotels. They did this, and they told their guests, any call you want to make in the world is free, as many times as you want to go. Do you know how many times the phones were used? 3 times during the stay. Once to say we're here. Halfway through the stay, have the kids been arrested? Great, no. And the third time, we're coming home. But the idea that they could call is what made the whole thing work.
2: Absolutely,
1: well.
2: Absolutely.
1: Anna Nash, the president of Explorer Journeys, thanks so much for joining
2: us. Thank you so much.
1: And when we come back, more from the Explorer 3 on that route between Portofino and Barcelona, right after this.
0: Have a question or a problem? Just email Peter at peter@petergreenberg.com. Peter Greenberg Worldwide will be right back.
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1: Peter Greenberg back with you as Peter Greenberg Worldwide continues on board the brand new Explorer 3 on her inaugural cruise between Rome and Barcelona. 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Don't forget the phone number. Question or problem, we will solve it right here on the air. One of those folks who didn't forget the phone number, I got Scott on the phone. Hello, Scott.
2: Hello, Peter.
1: And you're actually in where? In Oak Grove, Minnesota.
2: Yes, sir.
1: What's on your mind?
2: Well, my wife and I are planning a trip to Nova Scotia, someplace we've never been, for next June time frame, and we just got a few questions.
1: Go ahead.
2: Well, what's the best time to book first to, you know, get our best price?
1: All right. Well, first of all, I'll give you a qualified answer here. When in June? You said June. After June 15th or before June 15th?
2: After June 15th.
1: All right. So it's after June 15th, I'd book it now. And even with airfares high during the, you know, during the Iran crisis, even if you book a fare now and then the fare drops, you can basically hedge your bets on that. And I'll tell you how to do it. Google Flights will do that for you. Some other websites will do that for you where they'll follow your fare. And if it drops substantially between now and the time you're going to get on the plane, it'll alert you. And then you can basically cancel that flight, get a credit for the amount that you paid for it, and then apply that credit to the lower fare, and then keep that residual amount as an additional credit. So you lose nothing by booking in advance, especially since it's after June 15th, and that's getting into the high season for Canada. That's number one. Second question. Go ahead, Scott.
2: So we're looking, you know, out of Minneapolis, you can't fly direct. So we've been looking at flights, and, you know, we can connect out east somewhere, but there's long layovers, or we can connect in Toronto with a two-hour layover.
1: You know what? If you're in Minneapolis, you're flying Delta, or you can fly Air Canada. And if I'm going to Canada, why wouldn't I want to go on a Canadian airline? I would pick Air Canada. That means if you're connecting in Toronto, your bags are connecting from one Air Canada flight to another Air Canada flight, and I like that idea.
2: Perfect. And it's a two-hour layover. We're going to make that. I think we should be okay, I would think.
1: Well, remember, you got to clear customs in your first port of entry. That would be Toronto. So you got to give yourself enough time for that. On the flight that you want to book, what time does it land in Toronto?
2: Not sure, but we... Well, it takes off here at... like 8 in the morning, and then it's 3 o'clock in the afternoon there, and then 5 o'clock in Halifax, something like that.
1: All right, well, 3 o'clock in the afternoon in Toronto is pretty busy at the international terminal. That's when all the overseas flights are coming in, because they depart from Toronto to go back overseas around 6 or 7 in the evening. So 2 hours is right at the margins there, I'll be honest with you. I would be happier if it was a three-hour layover, because we're talking an international flight.
2: But I think it was like 2 hours and 40 minutes.
1: Okay, 2 hours and 40 minutes. As long as your outbound flight isn't late, you'll make it.
2: Okay. Next question for you.
1: Yeah.
2: They love our money, correct? I don't need to change money.
1: Not only do they love our money is more powerful because the Canadian dollar has decreased in value against the U.S. currency. Plus, you're going to use credit cards most of the time, I'm assuming.
2: I plan on using my Visa, but, you know, you got to have some cash in your pocket.
1: Yeah, you know what? U.S. dollars will be just fine.
2: Okay. And of course, if I give them a $100 bill for something for $10, they're going to give it all back to me in Canadian, ain't they?
1: Ain't that the right? Yep, that's what's going to happen.
2: Okay, yep. All right. Travel insurance. Like our flight insurance, we should probably have that. We have an elderly mother-in-law here in the family.
1: Well, here's the thing. There's different kinds of insurance. This is where it gets a little dicey and somewhat complicated. There's trip cancellation and interruption insurance, which is what you see when you go online to make an airline reservation. And here's my problem with that. You can't complete the transaction online unless you either opt in or opt out of that insurance, and you have no idea what you're covered for. And you have no idea what you're not covered for. So my suggestion to you is opt out of it and then call your travel agent and have them explain to you the kind of insurance you need based on the policy language, because everybody's different in terms of the exclusions that might be listed on that policy. If you don't do it that way, you may be buying worthless insurance, okay?
2: Exactly. I've heard you say that a ton of times on the radio listening to you. So we do have a travel agent. We've already been kind of checking into this.
1: Good. That's a good idea then.
2: Yep. And she offered two types. One is total cancellation, get your money back. And the other one is you have 13 months to use the voucher.
1: Okay, so let's talk about that very quickly here. What she was talking about is something called CFAR, which stands for cancel for any reason. I have to caution you that it's a much more expensive premium. And if you do cancel for any reason, you're only going to get about 50% back of your travel investment. So just be aware of that, okay?
2: Yep, okay.
1: So I hope that was helpful. And, oh, by the way, since you're going to Halifax, don't forget the Maritime Museum in Halifax.

0: Your flight might be late, but we're right on time. Peter Greenberg Worldwide will be right back.
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1: Peter Greenberg back with you as Peter Greenberg Worldwide continues on board the brand new Explorer 3, making its shakedown cruise between Portofino, Italy and Barcelona in Spain. 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Don't forget that phone number, and we will solve it right here on the air. I'm now joined by an old pal of mine. He happens to be the founder and editor-in-chief of Porthole Cruise and Travel Magazine, hailing from Miami, Mr. Bill Panoff. Welcome aboard.
2: Peter, what a pleasure. A pleasure to be on board, especially on the Explorer 3 and especially with you.
1: Well, let's talk about this, because in the cruise industry, in which you cover, that's what you do, there are so many new ships out there.
2: There are.
1: And every brand's got a new ship. It's a game of one-upsmanship, depending on what the price category is. Where do you see the biggest expansion in the cruise industry?
2: In the luxury segment, as well as expedition. So those are the two areas that we see tremendous movement.
1: Well, let's talk about expedition, because, you know, people who have cruised before now want to explore in a much more up-close and personal way. These are smaller ships, of course. They can go places that other people either don't go or won't go, right? And their itineraries are completely different.
2: Correct. Yeah. I mean, there's cruise lines such as, you know, Pennant, for example, is a cruise line that specializes in Antarctica. They have many ships over there. Or you have Uncruise, which is a very small vessel.
1: Maybe 12 passengers, right?
2: Yeah, no. It's about 30. But the crew on board are naturalists and botanists and biologists, and they take you to these ports, as you said, that the larger ships can't reach. And it's a real experience. It's not like a luxury cruise, but the people that go there are meant to be there. They love that. They all have a common goal, to explore nature.
1: Right, and so we have those expedition ships, which are going to ports that weren't even charted 20 years ago.
2: Exactly.
1: I mean, which is the cool thing about it.
2: Yeah.
1: I remember being on the island of St. Helena, in the middle of the South Atlantic between South America and Africa. They only have one flight a week. They used to have a mail boat. They canceled that. The cargo ship only comes in once a month. And yet, when we were there, a cruise ship was coming in.
2: Sure.
1: It was sort of like, it was Robinson Crusoe time. It was unbelievable.
2: People love to go to ports that the other ships don't go. Number one, for bragging rights, and number two, to say, you know, I've been to some place that I've never, ever been before. And the larger ships sometimes obviously can't reach them because of the restrictions, but the smaller vessels have the ability to go into some of these remote locations.
1: And then, of course, we go from the expedition ships, which are booming, to the ship that we're on right now, which is luxury, which is booming.
2: Absolutely.
1: And here's what I can't understand, and maybe you can figure this out for me. In the hotel industry right now, you're seeing, not far from where we are right now in Europe, you know, the five-star hotels are getting $3,000 and $4,000 a night for a room the size of your dining room table. And they're filling up. The luxury cruise market, same thing. People are spending the money as if there's no tomorrow. Is there tomorrow?
2: I think the future is very bright for luxury cruising, in particular Explorer Journeys. I mean, the proposition value for a cruise versus land-based hotels, in my estimation, it's a much better value. You unpack once, the scenery changes. It's a moving hotel, so to speak, and you are delivered to all these various destinations in the course of your entire cruise. It's a much better value, and it's as competitive, if not less expensive, than some of these luxury hotels you're referring to.
1: Well, if you actually spread out the actual cost on a day-by-day basis,
2: sure.
1: It is less expensive.
2: Absolutely.
1: Right?
2: Absolutely.
1: In a luxury hotel, everything's a la carte, right? You're just paying for the room, and then everything is ka-ching, ka-ching, ka-ching, ka-ching, and then a few more ka-chings if you just want a bottle of water.
2: Right.
1: On this particular cruise, it truly is all-inclusive.
2: It is indeed. And I think more and more people need to be exposed to cruising. You know, only a certain segment of the population has cruised. If more people had a chance to experience the Explorer 3 or 1 or 2 or a luxury vessel like this, I think they would be hooked and would continue to cruise. I mean, the ship is phenomenal.
1: What makes it special for you?
2: You know what I like about Explorer 3 compared to the other two is that it's a larger vessel, and they made it larger, I think, for a number of reasons. Number one, it's LNG. It's more safe for the environment. By having LNG, they needed to have a larger tank. And that larger tank made it, the ship had to be larger. But since it's larger, that doesn't mean they increased the number of cabins proportionally. There's a few more cabins, not as many compared to the weight and the length of the ship. So the space is very, very open. There's a lot of space compared to the number of guests on board. A lot of offerings. The food is off the charts. The culinary options. The in-dining menu has changed. There are so many more options now.
1: Yeah, the in-dining menu. Let's talk about that.
2: Yeah.
1: And by the way, this is my pet peeve about hotels, too. The in-dining options in a hotel room. Room service, I mean, are usually pathetic.
2: Absolutely.
1: You're paying a premium for it.
2: Sure.
1: It never gets there when they tell you it's going to get there. And, you know, it's a little crazy. And then, you know, they have such a limited menu in hotel room service. And I understand why, because otherwise they can't keep the kitchen open all night for everything.
2: Right.
1: But on a cruise ship, everything's open all night because they don't leave, right? They're baking at 3 in the morning. They can get you a piece of bread.
2: So. I tried room service last night. I wasn't feeling so well, so I stayed in. I ordered in, and in less than 30 minutes, the food was there, piping hot.
1: Hold on to that thought for a second. Bill Panna from Fort Hall. We'll be right back.
0: Your flight might be late, but we're right on time. Peter Greenberg Worldwide. We'll be right back.
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1: Peter Greenberg back with Bill Panna from Fort Hall Cruise and Travel Magazine. Bill, when we last left off, you were talking about you weren't feeling so well, so you ordered room service.
2: I did, and it came in less than 30 minutes, and the offerings were quite impressive compared to what I normally am used to in dining on cruise ships. And Explorer 1 and Explorer 2 are good, but this one is more expansive, and in 30 minutes, I had my food.
1: You know, I remember my first cruise must have been 40 years ago, and this is what was on the menu, all right? I always like to look at the desserts, right? Baked Alaska with flaming sparklers. Does anybody remember that?
2: Yeah.
1: I bet a lot of my listeners do remember that.
2: Yeah, absolutely.
1: And they all come in, all the waiters would come in the dining room holding these candles sparkling, and I thought it was like a fire problem.
2: Yeah, it was. I think that's why they stopped that. I think it was a fire hazard.
1: Yeah. And the other one, ready? Try to restrain yourself. Jell-O. Oh,
2: yeah.
1: Yeah, those are the days.
2: Absolutely.
1: Today, they have a half a deck devoted to desserts.
2: Yeah, the offerings are phenomenal. I was in the kitchen earlier with Franz, who's the culinary director, and he was just showing me how they prepare the food. It's just army in there.
1: They have a steak restaurant here that doesn't just give you, you know, a sirloin. They have like 9 different cuts, and they have certain steaks on the menu that are weapons. I mean, it's unbelievable.
2: I was in Marble the night before, and not only are the steaks beautiful, they give you an array of knives to choose from. I felt like I was a warrior or something, you know?
1: Well, in order to eat some of those, we just did a piece on Route 66 on the history of that road. And near Amarillo, there's a restaurant there that offers every person driving a challenge. They have a 72-ounce steak. Think about that. And if you can eat all of it in 1 hour, but you also have to have the baked potato, and you have to have the salad and the bread. They kind of stack the odds against you.
2: Sure, sure.
1: But if you can finish it all in an hour, guess what?
2: Free.
1: Yeah.
2: Wow.
1: And
2: let's go.
1: I saw little tiny men and little tiny women come in there and do it.
2: Wow.
1: I mean, of course, they've probably been starving for a week, and we haven't seen them since. But the point is, that's not what this steak restaurant is.
2: No, no. This is as fine as any restaurant in any major city in terms of, you know, luxury steaks.
1: So let's talk about what the challenges are for the cruise industry, other than, you know, regulations, which they have to deal
2: sure.
1: with, which, of course, we support. But in terms of the population and the economy.
2: Well, I think people still have the feeling of confinement when they go on a cruise ship. They have the feeling that if they go on a ship, they're going to get seasick, they're going to be confined. There's things, you know, that they need to overcome, and the cruise line has done a pretty good job of doing that. But still, people have that feeling. The space on board a cruise ship, they're built today in such a way where there's so much space for guests, so many offerings. You know, it is like a floating city, you know, between the restaurants, the entertainment, the activities. There's so much to do, and I think more and more guests need to be converted, and that's a part of our job, to convert non-cruisers to cruisers.
1: Although you mentioned, you know, the ship being a destination, and I see that, especially with the big mega ships.
2: Yes.
1: I mean, we're talking about the 6,000 and 7,000 passenger ships. You know, you ask somebody who comes off one of those ships, hey, where'd you go on your trip? They only want to talk about what they did on the ship.
2: Yeah.
1: Which sort of is counterintuitive to me, because I want to go someplace, right? But the ship has become the destination. It's also become the profit center.
2: The larger ones, yeah, in particular.
1: It's ka-ching, ka-ching, ka-ching on Absolutely. Anything you want to do on that
2: Absolutely.
1: Ship. That's not the case here.
2: No, no, no. Here they have shore excursions that are designed for the guests to take ashore. They have personal shoppers that will take you ashore. You know, it's a real high-end experience versus the larger ships, where they sometimes plan the itinerary deliberately where there's more sea days so they can keep, obviously, people on board rather than ashore. You know, like you said, it's all about the ka-ching.
1: And not to mention the private islands.
2: Yes,
1: right?
2: Which is also... Yeah.
1: I mean, if you take a look at Royal Caribbean as an example, they have a private island. What is it, a perfect day at...
2: Coco Cay.
1: Mm-hmm. And their profit from that one day of passengers going on that island, which they own,
2: yeah.
1: is more than they make on the rest of the ship.
2: Yeah. Oh, yeah.
1: Talk about a captive audience.
2: Yeah.
1: Right?
2: And everyone wants to go ashore. You know, it's
1: Look, you're on a cruise ship and you're going ashore on an island where they will rent you a cabana with bar service for like $4,000.
2: Right. And you can use your room key for the charge.
1: How exciting. Not for me.
2: No,
1: no, not for me. I mean, I like the idea that you're self-contained, you're all-inclusive,
2: yep.
1: you're not going to your wallet to get a Diet Coke, and you're paying for it, of course, but yeah. it's the sensibility of it.
2: Yeah.
1: And then you're going to ports that you're not there with five other ships, disgorging thousands of passengers at the same time.
2: Right. No, Explorer 3 is for me. If I had to plan a cruise, I would gravitate towards this company, for sure.
1: And, you know, MSC is a relative newcomer to the cruise yep. industry, maybe going back 20 or 25 years in the U.S. market.
2: Yeah, I remember when the Lyrica first came in
1: yeah.
2: to the Port of Miami.
1: Well, it's funny. When that ship first came in, I remember the Americans were complaining because nobody spoke English.
2: Right.
1: Right? It was basically European. The food was great. That was always the case.
2: Yeah.
1: But the entertainment was not what they wanted.
2: Yeah.
1: The shore excursions were not what they wanted. Yeah. They had a language difficulty.
2: Right.
1: Right. And then MSC figured it out.
2: Yeah.
1: You know, and they kept the stuff that really worked. Right. The design of the ships and the food.
2: Yeah.
1: I mean, if you're Italian, you can't do the food. They throw you out of Italy.
2: Yeah.
1: You know.
2: I think we were both on the World America. One of their.
1: We were.
2: That
1: was yeah.
2: quite a vessel.
1: They did a great job.
2: Yeah. Yeah.
1: So bottom line is the shipyards are full. They're coming out with ships of every size and pedigree. And for the moment, I mean, you know, the stock market notwithstanding, and the luxury cruise market is booming.
2: Yeah. The other challenge is overcrowding in the ports, where too many cruise lines are converging at the same time.
1: And that's the key that we have
2: and
1: to
2: that's,
1: find.
2: That's something that the cruise lines need to get together when they plan their itineraries, which they don't. But that is a challenge. It's becoming more of a challenge for
1: Always
2: the larger vessels.
1: Always check to see how many ships are going to be in the port when you are. Bill Panoff, the founder and editor of Port Hall Cruise and Travel. Thanks for joining us. That music means we're out of time for this hour. Stick around, everybody. Got a whole lot more coming as Peter Greenberg Worldwide continues on board the Explorer 3 right after this.
14: 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Have a travel question or problem? 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
24: News this hour from Town Hall. I'm John Scott. The White House is escalating economic pressure on Iran, warning countries that helped Iran they could face severe consequences. More from Ron Taylor.
25: President Trump calls the initiative Economic D-Day, targeting oil smuggling, cash transfers, front companies, and other financial lifelines to Iran. He says any country allowing those activities will face tremendous economic consequences. Supporters argue that the U.S. has an economic advantage and can pressure Tehran at lower political costs than expanded military action. Treasury Secretary Scott Bessent says maximum economic pressure could reduce the likelihood of a large-scale conflict. Ron Taylor reporting.
24: The United States imposing 50% tariffs on $20 billion worth of Canadian products. Canadian Prime Minister Mark Carney said Canada will be setting retaliatory penalties on the U.S. beginning September 8th. An American driver has won the race celebrating the nation's 250th birthday. Kyle Kirkwood captured the Freedom 250, earning his second IndyCar win of the season in front of the U.S. Capitol. President Trump waved the green flag. Kirkwood led 128 of 147 laps and finished more than 3 seconds ahead of Christian Lundgaard. Treasury Department putting protections in place to help Americans keep more of their Trump account investment returns.
26: Treasury Secretary Scott Bessent says families should not lose investment returns to unnecessary fees. The default fund, a State Street S&P 500 exchange-traded fund, charges just 2 basis points, or 0.02%. Proposed regulations would cap all investment options at 10 basis points. Employers could also contribute up to $2,500 per employee each year, tax-free to workers under the program's rules. Richard Boyd reporting.
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28: I'm Kyle Nash. I'm an emotional day in Chapel Hill as loved ones paid tribute to our Rocky Mount family. The Swan family was found dead earlier this month after their power had been disconnected. Relatives identified the family as a married couple, Tracy and Kenny Swan, and 20-year-old Mahala Surlock during the service on Saturday at Barbie's Chapel, Harvest Word, and Church Ministries in Chapel Hill. This speaker reminded attendees about the importance of being a friend.
29: Check on your people, man. 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
3: Even when they tell you they're good, sometimes they ain't good.
28: Four people were hurt in a shooting at a live nightclub on Fayetteville Street in downtown Raleigh early Sunday morning. Police say officers were patrolling the area around 1:55 when they received a report of gunfire inside the club and saw people fleeing. Two victims were found inside and two others later arrived at a hospital. Police say the injuries are believed to be non-life-threatening. The shooting remains under investigation. Your WPTF forecast, overnight mostly clear conditions with a low around 65. Kyle Nasheim, WPTF News.
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4: With SRN News, I'm John Scott. Hawaii is getting soaked. Tropical storm Moke is passing to the south of Hawaii's Big Island, close enough to dump a foot or more of rain on communities that are dealing with the aftermath of Hurricane Lala. The National Hurricane Center located the center of Moke, south-southwest of Hilo, Hawaii, but the real impact expected from rainfall in places where last weekend's hurricane flooded communities caused mudslides and washed out roads. President Trump and First Lady Melania kicked off Freedom 250 Grand Prix in Washington. They led a slow lap in the presidential limousine through the downtown course on Sunday, soon after the president waved the green flag to start that race. Wall Street ended Friday higher after trimming losses from a shaky week. There will be key updates this week for consumer confidence and inflation. This is SRN News.
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6: Your WPTF forecast overnight mostly clear with a low around 65. On Monday, sunny with a high near 89. Monday night, mostly clear with a low around 65. Sunny on Tuesday with a high near 89.
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0: Beautiful rock here in the trees.
1: Yeah.
0: Well, I just, you know, it's when this was going on, the Congress was looking at it, and you had the members of Congress. We were like, oh, God, please stop it. Okay, you say you've got something. Do you actually? No, they don't. At the same time, go and actually read from physicists out there.
1: Yeah.
0: At the same time, physicists were putting articles out there in publications. Nobody was covering that part of it.
1: Right, right.
0: But they were like, no, we're not saying there can't be life somewhere in the universe.
1: Right.
0: What we're saying is it can't get here.
1: Right.
0: And we can't get there.
1: Right.
0: It's impossible.
1: Right.
0: And here are the reasons that it can't happen.
1: Yeah.
0: And there are certain laws of physics that cannot be broken, and certain things like, you know, the fuel you're going to need to go somewhere, how do you keep producing more of it? And when you get to that speed, you need a hell of a lot of fuel to stop if you're going near the speed of light.
1: Right.
0: And how do you carry that? How do you produce the food? How do you go generation to generation of carbon-based life forms or whatever, you know, living and surviving and socializing? It can't be done. And then the big one, radiation.
1: Yeah.
0: Radiation.
1: Oh, yeah.
0: That's the one thing that they can't get over is radiation. But I just thought we'd hit that. But I just want to say one thing. Let me tell you a little story. There I was back in late 99, 2000. And
1: that would be 1999.
0: Yes, 1999, 2000.
1: Yeah.
0: Okay. And
1: World was about to end.
0: Well, no,
1: because
0: I was
1: Y2K.
0: No, I was fired from KXL in Portland, Oregon.
1: Oh, so your world was ending.
0: Yes, my world was ending. Yes, exactly. Was it? No, not really. And KXL now, of course, great radio station, the great Lars Larson.
1: Right.
0: And believe me, as I've told before, I was fired because not at that station, but they actually told me at another station, you succeeded too well. The boss is afraid you're going to ask for a raise, so we're firing you. That actually, that happened in music radio. Had a great time at KXL, loved it. We're back, you know, we've been back on there for years, decades we've been on, back on KXL. And I had an offer outside the business.
1: Yeah.
0: From a client that I actually did commercials for, and it was paying great money. And I had turned down a few jobs in radio. I think three jobs.
1: Mm-hmm. Mm-hmm.
0: And I knew WBAP was interested.
1: Right.
0: And then I got the interview, and it was before I went on the interview. And there was a guy who took my place when I had left Buffalo in 97.
1: Hmm.
0: By the name of Sandy Beach, who had been in the business 60 years, music, worked, I think, Hartford, worked in Dallas, worked at WBAP.
1: Oh, yeah. Wasn't he Hal J's boss for a while?
0: From what I know, he was Hal J's boss. I believe he put Hal J and Dick Siegel in the morning show.
1: That's what I think that right. I think that's my recollection, too. If it's correct, right. I want to say that's true. Yeah, yeah.
0: So this was like 2000. So he'd been doing the job. He took over the job I had in Buffalo.
1: Yeah.
0: When I left, he took my talk slot in 97.
1: Yeah, yeah.
0: And so 3 years had gone by, and my old producer was his producer, Tony.
1: Mm-hmm.
0: And I get a message to Tony one day, and he goes, Sandy heard that, you know, you got an interview at WBAP and you're not sure if you want to stay in it or not. And he said, if they offer you a job and you don't take it, you are a blankety, blankety, blankety, blankety, blank. Because if you take that job at WABC, ABC Radio at the time, WBAP, ABC Radio at the time, he said, you'll never have to look for a job in your life. So you better damn take it.
1: Mm-hmm.
0: And again, I didn't know what that, I hadn't made any type of decision, but that did help push me in the right direction.
1: Yeah.
0: And when I took the job, he sent me, and you can go to my Facebook page and look at it, because Sandy died last week at the age of 86.
1: Yeah.
0: He sent me a belt buckle. He sent me a WBAP Great State Fair of Texas belt buckle.
1: Wow.
0: Which is something that I really cherish. I have, I actually got a belt to put on it. You know, I have a cowboy belt, yeah. but it is just, it's priceless to me. But I just wanted to, you know, say thank you for the career advice that he gave me. Legendary, you know, talent.
1: Indirectly responsible for, I think, me lasting so long here because I was part of Hal J's show.
0: Yeah.
1: Because I'm almost positive we're right about Hal J and Dick Siegel, that Sandy Beach put them on together, or he was the PD when, you know, when they got on, and it was, you know, so that means he's the coach then, of course. But I did voices on Hal's show for a decade, and
0: that's a great point. Yeah.
1: Still a great, you know, and that kind of gave me more spotlight. And I was doing that while I was doing this show. And so I would have Sandy to thank for that. Our thoughts and prayers are with his, with his families. He made many great contributions to radio.
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0: We are Monday Radio. He's Eric Cronin. I'm Gary McNamara. One more thing about Sandy Beach. Who knows? Maybe I wouldn't be doing this show because going to WBT led to Red Eye Radio.
1: Right.
0: But this is just a great story. If anybody remembers WKRP, the TV show, remember they had an episode called The Contest That Nobody Could Win. And it's where Dr. Johnny Fever, they were like, remember how the stations would cut those songs very short and put them together, and if you identify it, you won money.
1: Right.
0: And they were very short clips. Well, they did that, and Dr. Johnny Fever said, if you can guess the six songs, you'll win $5,000. It was supposed to be $50. So the first guy calls and gets five out of the six.
1: Yeah.
0: So they go, let's go to the next caller. And the next caller comes on and says, hello, my name is Donald Pasola. That's Sandy Beach's real name. Casey Petrowski, who used to work with him, wrote that episode of WKRP and put his real name, Don Pasola, in there instead of Sandy Beach, just to have a dig on him.
1: Well, you know, Doug McIntyre, who used to, who created the original Red Eye Radio, was a writer for WKRP. So there's radio ties actually to WKRP.
0: Wow.
1: Well, God bless you, Sandy. Yep. And your legacy lives on.
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0: News
10: news this hour from Town Hall. I'm John Scott. Some relief at the pump could be on the way. The Trump administration taking emergency action, it says, will expand gasoline supplies and lower prices. Beginning September 1st, the EPA will temporarily allow E10 gasoline to be sold with a higher vapor pressure limit. Effectively ending federal summer blend restrictions early, officials say this move could add hundreds of thousands of barrels of gasoline per day. The United States imposing 50% tariffs on $20 billion worth of Canadian products.
11: Canada says it will immediately retaliate after the U.S. imposed 50% tariffs on $20 billion worth of Canadian products. Last-ditch negotiations between the U.S. and Canada failed to resolve the latest strain in relations between the historic allies. Prime Minister Mark Carney says in a statement, Canada will match those tariffs dollar for dollar to protect our workers and businesses. Canada wanted concessions on tariffs on steel, aluminum, autos, and lumber that a senior Trump administration official said Washington was not willing to provide. Donna Warder, Washington.
10: Minneapolis facing criticism over a Citibank financing program designed to accommodate Islamic restrictions on interest. Ron Taylor reports.
12: Since 2007, Minneapolis has issued $1.4 million of interest-free loans to 48 businesses through its alternative financing program. The initiative replaces interest with a 2% rate of return and currently has 8 active loans totaling $470,000. Critics say similar programs in other cities raise questions about assimilation and equal treatment under American law. Ron Taylor reporting.
10: On Wall Street, stocks ending Friday higher. That's after trimming losses from a volatile week. Looking ahead, there will be key updates this week for consumer confidence and inflation. More on these stories from townhall.com.
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15: I'm Kyle Nash. I'm a Campbell University student, was arrested this week after investigators say he threatened to commit an act of mass violence on its main campus in Buies Creek. The warrant for the arrest of Gabriel Charlo says he threatened to get a shotgun and wound and kill anyone present except himself. Faith Bean, vice president for student life and Christian mission, told CBS 17 no weapons were found on campus.
16: See something, say something, and then the right people can take it and investigate it from there.
15: Charlo is now out on a $100,000 bond and is trespassed from the university. Six people were arrested on 13 felony charges after North Carolina alcohol law enforcement agents raided an alleged illegal nightclub early Saturday at a home on Dearborn Drive in Durham. Officials say the establishment was operating without required ABC permits and was involved in criminal activity, seizing firearms and drugs, among other items. The nightclub was shut down and no other information was released. Your WPTF forecast, overnight mostly clear with a low around 65. Kyle Nashheim, WPTF News.
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0: We are Red Eye Radio. He's Eric Cronin. I'm Gary McNamara. Let me ask you this. I mean, because when we look at colleges and we're talking about how, you know, trade schools up 20% since 2020.
1: Yeah.
0: And the one thing they were looking at in this particular article was hair cutting. And it's like, no debt, get a job anywhere. That it's the one thing that you can fall back on, and it's right, it's immediately focused on that. And I look at with AI, because there's going to be churn in the marketplace,
1: right?
0: And the technical jobs that are out there are going to pay. I don't believe colleges can adapt that quickly to it. More coming up following the bottom of the hour.
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5: With SRN News, I'm John Scott. The head of Iran's top security body says Tehran will see any country's support for new U.S. economic measures against the Islamic Republic as an act of war. Iran's president, meanwhile, said that the memorandum of understanding signed back in June with the United States is the best way out of the conflict. The U.S. on Monday expected to announce new economic measures against Iran. On another battlefront, authorities say that Russian and Ukrainian drone and missile strikes have killed at least 10 people. One person died Saturday in a ballistic missile strike on Kyiv. Russian defense ministry said that the strike hit a locomotive depot. Talks between Ottawa and Washington collapsed late Friday. Both countries will be imposing matching 50% tariffs. This is SRN News.
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7: Your WPTF forecast, overnight mostly clear with a low around 65. On Monday, sunny with a high near 89. Monday night, mostly clear with a low around 65. Sunny on Tuesday with a high near 89.
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0: 10 years, that will change the work environment completely, the job market completely. Well, but won't, something that won't change is what we talked about earlier. What requires all these jobs that require humans? Because you can go learn AI if you want to, but in my opinion, just my tiny little brain with no experience in that field, you may be limited one day because of that particular industry, which it's like when there was a huge Google layoff. I said, wait a minute, you guys were on the forefront of AI. You had to have seen this coming. You know, it was bound to happen that many tech jobs were going to go away. And they did. Now, there will be different jobs, but those jobs require humans, hands-on. Mike Rowe has talked about this. We've seen this with the evidence you just pointed out of how the educational or training now experience has changed drastically, and what people desire, especially young people desire, to do, to get done. You know, the medical field right now is there's a tremendous shortage.
1: Nurses, registered nurse, $93,000.
0: Yeah.
1: Computer science software development. 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
2: Yeah.
1: The engineering, computer hardware engineer, 7% growth over the next 10 years. 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
1: Chemical engineer, 3% growth. 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Electrical electronics engineer, $118,000. Expect that. I'm expecting that. I'm telling you. That's going to go up.
0: Yeah. Yeah.
1: That will go up. And that may go out, and that's a 7% growth rate. So you have that. There's no way you're going to be able to fill all those positions.
0: No.
1: In the early years as you're doing it right now, which means those salaries are going to go up.
0: No, because there is a skills match. There's also a desire match. People that desire to go into that or that are even considering that, you know what I mean?
1: Mm-hmm.
0: Because growing up in back in our day, it was manufacturing. Look, if you could get a job, and I graduated high school where there were four or five big manufacturers, global names, you get a job at one of those plants, you're set for life. And that was starting to change right about, it was probably about 2 years into my radio career. Which I started at 18, but I probably would have gone had I been offered a job in manufacturing at one of the big plants permanently. I did work at a manufacturing plant part time, but I was already in radio doing that. And so I probably would have taken one of those jobs straight out of high school in 1984, at one of those manufacturing plants. And they're all gone now in that town. And so, you're what you have now, but we all plan. The point is, we all plan as young people. Oh man, you get that job, you stick with it. Next thing you know, you have a pension. You get lots of time off. That whole thing, the benefits and the pay are great. All that. Where is the mindset of the young person? What are they looking at? It's hard to know what there's going to be a demand for. Exactly, but what do they actually want to do? This is why trades will always be important. You're not going to plumbing and electrical. That's not going to.
1: If I hadn't got laid off from the steel plant in November of 82, I probably would be somewhere in management in some kind of, you know, mechanical engineering thing.
0: Yeah, I'd probably be in law enforcement myself.
1: That's probably where I would have ended up.
0: Yeah.
1: We are Red Eye Radio.
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3: With SRN News, I'm John Scott. Officials in Nevada urging people to evacuate their homes as a fast-moving, wind-driven wildfire bears down on the city of Reno. 42,000 people have already evacuated. The one-day-old Hawk Fire burning northwest of Reno with no containment. The blaze has destroyed some mountaintop homes and injured six people, including three first responders. On Monday, a Pakistani representative will be traveling to Tehran as mediators try to revive talks to end the conflict. Icelanders are voting Saturday on whether to restart talks about joining the EU. The decision has divided the nation on issues of sovereignty. Supporters of membership believe it would offer protection and economic benefits. Opponents argue Iceland already enjoys European integration without losing control over its resources. This is SRN News.
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5: Your WPTF forecast: overnight mostly clear with a low around 65. On Monday, sunny with a high near 89. Monday night, mostly clear with a low around 65. Sunny on Tuesday with a high near 89.
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0: We are Red Eye Radio. He's Eric Cronin. I'm Gary McNamara. One more thing about Sandy Beach. Who knows? Maybe I wouldn't be doing this show because going to WBP led to Red Eye Radio.
1: Right.
0: But this is just a great story. If anybody remembers WKRP, the TV show, remember they had an episode called The Contest That Nobody Could Win. And that's where Dr. Johnny Fever, they were like, remember how the stations would cut those songs very short and put them together, and if you identify it, you won money.
1: Right.
0: And they were very short clips. Well, they did that, and Dr. Johnny Fever said, if you can guess the six songs, you'll win $5,000. It was supposed to be $50. So the first guy calls and gets five out of the six.
1: Yeah.
0: So they go, let's go to the next caller. And the next caller comes on and says, hello, my name is Donald Pasola. That's Sandy Beach's real name. Casey Petrowski, who used to work with him, wrote that episode of WKRP and put his real name, Don Pasola, in there instead of Sandy Beach, just to have a dig on him.
1: Well, you know, Doug McIntyre, who used to, who created the original Red Eye Radio, was a writer for WKRP. So there's radio ties actually to WKRP.
0: Wow.
1: Well, God bless you, Sandy. Yep. And your legacy lives on.
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10: Use the this hour from Town Hall. I'm John Scott. The White House is escalating economic pressure on Iran, warning countries that help Iran they could face severe consequences. Ron Taylor has more.
11: President Trump calls the initiative Economic D-Day, targeting oil smuggling, cash transfers, front companies, and other financial lifelines to Iran. He says any country allowing those activities will face tremendous economic consequences. Supporters argue that the U.S. has an economic advantage and can pressure Tehran at lower political costs than expanded military action. Treasury Secretary Scott Bessent says maximum economic pressure could reduce the likelihood of a large-scale conflict. Ron Taylor reporting.
10: The United States is imposing 50% tariffs on $20 billion worth of Canadian products. And Canadian Prime Minister Mark Carney says Canada will set retaliatory penalties on the U.S., beginning September 8th. The Hawk Fire close to Reno, Nevada continues to burn. It's uncontained. 42,000 residents have been ordered evacuated and more are encouraged to leave. Authorities confirmed that several structures have been destroyed. At least six people injured by the blaze. The Treasury Department putting protections in place to help families keep more of their Trump account investment returns. Correspondent Richard Boyd with details in this report.
12: Treasury Secretary Scott Bessent says families should not lose investment returns to unnecessary fees. The default fund, a State Street S&P 500 exchange-traded fund, charges just 2 basis points, or 0.02%. Proposed regulations would cap all investment options at 10 basis points. Employers could also contribute up to $2,500 per employee each year, tax-free to workers under the program's rules. Richard Boyd reporting.
10: More on these stories from townhall.com.
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17: I'm Shadate Hargett Hill. Downtown Raleigh drivers should expect delays as Hargett Street detours to Main, Martin, and Morgan Streets. It will remain closed between Fayetteville and South Wilmington Streets through Friday, Thursday, August 27th. Downtown Raleigh was the scene of a shooting that injured 4 people following a fight at a live nightclub on Felvey Street. The shooting remains under investigation. An alleged illegal nightclub in Durham was raided Saturday by North Carolina Alcohol Enforcement Agent. 6 people are facing felony charges. Kyle Nasham has more.
18: It happened early Saturday at a home on 3103 Dearborn Drive in the Bragtown neighborhood. Agents say the business had no required ABC permits and was involved in criminal activity. They seized five firearms, more than 4 ounces of cocaine, methamphetamine, cash, and liquor. I'm Kyle Nashine.
17: Students across Durham and Wake counties are preparing to return to the classroom today, marking the end of summer break and the start of a new school year. Some parents remain concerned about HVAC issues at their kids' schools. Parent Jeffrey Marshall spoke with WRAL.
19: When I was in the military and I was in Iraq, and when we didn't have air conditioning in our vehicles, the school would be, we weren't allowed to go out in the field in those. And, you know, is it safe for our kids to go into school without air conditioning?
17: The dethroned Miss North Carolina USA filed a lawsuit against the organization over her defamatory removal. Brittany Boltonhouse is claiming her conservative views were weaponized and she was falsely portrayed as a racist, homophobic, and transphobic. Her attorney, Patrick Mincy, made this statement on his business website.
20: No one in America should be falsely labeled with the most serious accusations imaginable simply because the online mob disagrees with their political, religious, or personal beliefs.
17: The lawsuit says Boltonhouse does not deny using a racial slur in posts from 2017 and 2019, but says no offense was intended and she was a teen at the time. A discussion on the future of affordable housing in Raleigh. Saturday, hundreds of people gathered at the Raleigh Convention Center for the second annual Affordable Housing Convention. The cost and availability of the housing are growing concerns in Raleigh as the city's population continues to grow. Raleigh needs about 70,000 more housing units than it currently has to keep up with the city's growth. Raleigh Housing Director Emilia Sutton tells WRAL.
21: We also just want to help people understand that the more housing that we bring on the market, the better the affordability across and the importance of bringing on affordable housing.
17: As more large and small scale housing developments come onto the Raleigh market, Sutton says rents across the board can level out. Hundreds gathered in downtown Raleigh Saturday to celebrate Ukraine's 35th anniversary of independence with food, music, and cultural festivities. This celebration comes more than 4 years after Russia's full-scale invasion as the Triangle's Ukrainian community continues to support the country and push for continued U.S. and U.S. aid. Organizers say many Ukrainians remain hopeful despite the war's length. Olini Plates of Ukrainian in the North Carolinas tell ABC 11 why she hopes that their hope remains strong.
22: Almost 5 years later after the full-scale invasion, Ukraine is still standing, Ukraine is still fighting, and Ukraine is winning.
17: Organizers say the event was both a celebration of Ukraine's independence and a reminder of its ongoing fight against Russia. The annual Lazy Days Arts and Crafts Festivals has made its return to Cary this weekend. It's the 50th year of the celebration. Over 250 artists from across the country share their gifts with the Cary community. Organizer Jenna Koska tells ABC 11 it's something she looked forward to every year.
23: The community really comes together. They're already here celebrating, enjoying this really amazing experience. It's great to see your neighbors come out and to see some new art and just enjoy the whole festival.
17: Founded at a celebration of art and community, Lazy Days has grown into one of North Carolina's premier arts festivals, drawing artists and visitors from across the region and beyond. Your WPTL forecast, sunny, a high 89, mostly cloudy tonight, low 65. Shadate Hargett Hill, WPTF News.
24: From the Johnson Hyundai Traffic Center, off to a quiet start this early morning. In from Eastern Wake County, 64 westbound, pretty quiet and light travel between 1096 through your Lizard Lick Road exit. 87 southbound, also pretty quiet this morning between Window Falls Parkway and your 540 ramps, 540 in North Raleigh. Not giving you any problems between Capitol Boulevard and Aviation Parkway. The Beltline around the Capital City this morning was mighty fine between 87 and Wade Avenue. 40 as you work through South Raleigh. No problems for you this morning between Rock Quarry and US 1440 ramps. In from Johnston County, 40 westbound, also pretty quiet between the Clayton Bypass up through Jones Sausage Road. 540 coming in on your toll road, also pretty quiet this morning in Apex. No major signs of slowing. One north between East William Street up through Tryon Road and Durham, 885. Pretty quiet this morning on the southbound lanes between Ellis and I-40 and 40 East. No problems as you work into the park between NC-54 and your 885 ramps. 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
3: Your Monday forecast will be sunny with a high near 89, and then tonight, mostly clear with a low around 65. Tomorrow, sunny with a high near 88. Tomorrow night, mostly clear with a low around 67. Wednesday, showers.
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32: Pay attention to what your doctor is not saying. I'm Cooper Lawrence, health and wellness expert, and this is all well and good. When doctors call symptoms normal to ease worry, patients often hear, "Don't bother treating it." That's the finding from UC San Diego's Rady School of Management, whose new study ran 14 experiments with a little under 10,000 people. They looked at several conditions from menopause and migraines to dental pain and allergies. They found doctors mean normal as in common and well understood. Patients hear it as not worth fixing. But doctors use those words to make you feel more comfortable to treat the condition, not to ignore it. Researchers found two fixes, pairing normal with a clear treatment plan or doctors being less vague. But it's your health and your body, so you need to ask more questions. I'm Cooper Lawrence, and this is All Well and Good.
8: Mayor, thank you so much for joining us this morning.
33: Always. Tony, how are you this morning? Hope you're well.
8: We are doing very well indeed. And, you know, we look at the Durham Freeway. People who are new to the Triangle may not know anything about the history of the freeway and the controversy and all the impact when it basically severed the historic Hayti community from downtown Durham.
33: That's correct. That's correct. You know, it's important that we all learn our history no matter where we're dwelling. And the intent was for, you know, the government to make ease of travel at that time, but it did have a negative consequence. It tore apart America's very first Black Wall Street. So it's quite historical of a representation, not only for Durham and the region, but the nation. Tulsa came after Durham, and they had their complications, and then Wilmington. But this method of the new highway project across the country happened in multiple cities. It just so happened to go through the lower value real estate, which was black communities. So we are just, you know, prioritizing our values and just really trying to correct some past harms and an opportunity to do it better now, reconnecting the communities with new infrastructure.
1: Mayor, I understand that you looked at three different options for the potential future of the freeway.
33: That's correct. A boulevard as an option, which is an urban highway, a more modernized version of what we currently have, or a freeway cap. And Clyde Warren Park in Dallas, Texas is a really good example that I like to share. But a freeway cap is basically you're creating real estate out of the air, in the middle of the air. And what you would do is you would put it, it's basically a bridge, but you create a park over the actual highway. And it reconnects the community to the downtown corridor by way of a park, amphitheater. It could generate revenue. You could have concerts and events out there. It's a way to create more economic activity, but also social gathering and beautify my city as well.
1: Now, where would that be, or is that decided yet? Where would that freeway cap be exactly?
33: So that would take more work. What we have now is just simply a vision plan. We've done 2 years of engagement, and now we have a plan that's ready to act. But we will need of course, we will need funding from multiple sources, from the federal and state levels, if we have a project that they would deem attractive. And my goal is to get us to that point, and I believe we're there. Where that freeway cap would go has yet to be determined. That would still need to have some more assessment done. We know about where, but we're not sure yet.
1: One of the other options you mentioned was an urban boulevard. What would that entail?
33: So that would entail raising the highway. We would have to raise the highway, put some trees on it. You know, it would slow down the traffic, have more ingress, regress. But it would definitely wouldn't be a highway like we have it right now. Right now, it's a high speed highway that goes through the city with exits. Two exits, and those exits aren't the best accessible exits. The urban highway, the boulevard, basically, would slow it down like a wide inner city street.
1: Now, what are we looking at in terms of a timeline for any of this happening, regardless of which option is chosen?
33: You know, as mayor of this city, I pride myself in being able to build relationships on both sides of the aisle. And this would require relationships on both sides of the aisle. But it would also require an administration that prioritizes projects such as these. So right now, I'm not getting that from the federal government, And the Biden administration, they believe in funding, you know, sending funding directly to the local level, and we were able to get a lot done. But administrations are different, and so if we get another administration that has a transportation department vision that funds local government like we have in the past, then we're going to be able to grab money and get this project completed. This is a very attractive project, so I feel good about it. I'm pretty confident about it, but it will take, you know, federal, state, and local government being aligned on transportation values.
1: And I would think, as with most things, the sooner you could get it done, the less expensive it would be.
33: Absolutely. That's the anxiety that I have. The longer we wait and sit on this plan, the longer things continue to inflate.
24: Hyundai Traffic Center getting word of an overnight incident in Orange County impacting the right two lanes on 85 northbound just past your 4085 split. That's causing a minor delay for you this morning as you're trying to get out of Orange County and into Durham this morning. Taking a look at that eastern Wake County traffic, things pretty quiet for you on 64 westbound between NC96 through your Lizard Lick Road exit. Also looks like they're wrapping up some overnight road work there on 64 eastbound approaching your NC96 ramp. And Raleigh's Beltline is still pretty quiet this morning. between I-87 and Wade Avenue. 540 in North Raleigh also checking in at the posted speed limit. No major sign of slowing this morning between Capitol Boulevard and Aviation Parkway. Speaking of Aviation Parkway, that's moving pretty clear this morning as you approach Aviation Parkway. Try to exit or enter your RDU exits this morning. No major signs of slowing of 40 as you work through South Raleigh between Rock Quarry and your US 1440 ramps. US 1 continues to be problem-free between East William Street up to Tryon Road. And at Durham, 885, not giving you any problems between Ellis and I-40 and 40 into the park this morning. It was pretty well between NC-54 through your 885 ramps. I'm Brandon Wright. That's the latest from the Johnson Hyundai Traffic Center.
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3: Your Monday forecast will be sunny with a high near 89, and then tonight, mostly clear with a low around 65. Tomorrow, sunny with a high near 88. Tomorrow night, mostly clear with a low around 67. Wednesday, showers.
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1: Morning.
33: Thanks for having me. It's a pleasure.
1: I know in your new book you are exploring what are called healthcare deserts. What would be the definition of healthcare desert?
33: Well, you know, traditionally, people have talked about the absence of health care in inner cities, where we have a large number of indigent people who don't have a large number of physicians or hospitals available to them, especially in these days in which, you know, a lot of these inner city hospitals have had financial issues and have closed or merged with larger hospital systems. But the truth of the matter is that the largest healthcare desert problem we have is actually in more rural areas of the country, where people have depended on small independent hospitals for years, and when these hospitals close, which they have been doing in very large numbers and record numbers, these people are left functionally without having any access to medical care whatsoever.
1: Well, I know here in the immediate Triangle area, we're very blessed to have a lot of hospitals here, but as we go further out in our listening area to eastern North Carolina, they have really had, in those rural areas, a problem of a lot of hospitals that have been closed, particularly over the course of the last 3 to 5 years.
33: Yeah, it creates all kinds of issues. Emergency services, for example, which obviously are quite important. One of the stories in the book has to do with a family that moved into a rural area and with a son that had a congenital heart disease problem, a baby. And
0: they thought they had access to a hospital, but when they actually had an emergency and went to the emergency room that was local to them, it was closed. The longer trip to another hospital resulted in the baby's death, and a very tragic outcome. The other thing that's really impacted with this, and really has been getting a lot of press, is obstetrical services, the ability to get to a place to deliver a baby. Obviously, pregnant women get very anxious about this kind of thing. They don't want to be over an hour away from the place where they're going to deliver their child. And yet that's functionally what's happened in many areas of the country.
1: I've read stories of small hospitals that actually don't have any obstetricians on duty there.
0: Over half of the counties in the United States do not have obstetrical services. Think about that. Very large areas where women have to travel over an hour, sometimes 2 hours, to a place where they can get obstetrical care. In the old days, of course, we had midwives, we had other ways for women to access delivery care, but in the more modern era, we've depended on our hospitals. And the other thing that's impacted this, by the way, is not only the closure of hospitals, but obstetrical units have closed because they can't find obstetricians. And they can't find obstetricians because the malpractice situation with obstetricians has scared so many of them away from the specialty that we are now not training enough obstetricians to go around, especially in rural areas.
1: And those malpractice insurance rates, I'm sure, just keep getting higher and higher, too.
0: Yeah, I'm in Pennsylvania, and we've had a mass exodus of obstetricians from our state. We've also had a difficult time interesting our medical students in obstetrics because they're afraid of that. The other issue that scares them is the possibility of criminal charges in states where abortions are very limited. It's not just that they're telling doctors that they shouldn't carry out abortions, but they're threatening them with felony charges if they do. And that obviously is not something that a young doctor wants to take on at the beginning of their career.
1: In addition to all of that, in terms of our healthcare deserts, we're also dealing now with potential major cuts in Medicaid and Veterans Affairs funding and other aspects of the system that rely on government funding.
0: Yes, that's sort of throwing gasoline on the fire, isn't it? So we have all these problems, and at the same time now we're saying, especially, you know, these rural hospitals and inner city hospitals that have a large percentage of Medicaid patients, those patients who now come to your emergency room and don't have insurance are your responsibility. You have to take care of them. You're not allowed to turn people away. So if someone comes in with a severe illness and they need to be admitted to the hospital, it's on the hospital. There's no recourse. And the other thing to take into account is with the cuts that are coming next year, it's not proposed, these are cuts that are actually coming, we're going to see a lot of people coming to our emergency rooms with conditions that are much worse than they would have been if they had been able to access a doctor and had them taken care of. I mean, a strep throat turns into a septic situation and a heart valve problem, for example, rather than being treated in an earlier phase. So, yeah, the situation's pretty dire, and I'm afraid the next couple of years are going to be actually even worse.
1: But Dr. Cowie, we look forward to reading your book, Failure to Treat, and thank you so much for taking time to join us this morning.
0: I sincerely appreciate your willingness to take these issues on. They're very important. Thank you.
24: From the Johnson Hyundai Traffic Center, overnight accident in Orange County has the right two lanes of 85 northbound closed just past your 40-85 split. That's causing a minor slowing for you this morning as you leave Orange County and trying to work your way into Durham. 64 eastbound in eastern Wake County, they're continuing to ramp up some overnight road work. That's slowing you down in your approach towards NC-96. Once they get that wrapped up, you should be able to use all lanes of 64 eastbound and get back to the posted speed limit. The westbound lanes of 64, that's moving pretty free and clear for you this morning between NC-96 through your Lizard Lick Road exit. And not seeing a lot of volume a.m. coming in from Johnston accounting just yet on 40 westbound between I-42 up through Jones Sausage Road. 40 working through southwest Raleigh. Also pretty free and clear of any slowing between South Saunders and your US 1440 ramps. Raleigh's Beltline in great shape this morning between I-87 and Wade Avenue. And coming off Wade Avenue onto 40 approaching your airport exit. Shouldn't face any issues getting to RDE this morning. In North Raleigh, 540 westbound, also pretty quiet, pretty light in volume between Capitol Boulevard and Aviation Parkway. And at 1 North, the traffic also light coming in from Southern Wade County between your 540 toll road up through Tryon Road. I'm Brandon Wright. That's the latest from the Johnson Hyundai Traffic Center.
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13: Your Monday forecast will be sunny with a high near 89, and then tonight, mostly clear with a low around 65. Tomorrow, sunny with a high near 88. Tomorrow night, mostly clear with a low around 67. Wednesday, showers.
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15: I'm Shadate Hargett Hill. Downtown Raleigh drivers should expect delays as Hargett Street detours to Main, Martin, and Morgan Streets. It will remain closed between Fayetteville and South Wilmington Streets through Friday, Thursday, August 27th. Downtown Raleigh was the scene of a shooting that injured four people following a fight at a live nightclub on Fairview Street. The shooting remains under investigation. An alleged illegal nightclub in Durham was raided Saturday by North Carolina Alcohol Enforcement Agent. Six people are facing felony charges. Kyle Nasham has more.
17: It happened early Saturday at a home on 3103 Dearborn Drive in the Bragtown neighborhood. Agents say the business had no required ABC permits and was involved in criminal activity. They seized five firearms, more than 4 ounces of cocaine, methamphetamine, cash, and liquor. I'm Kyle Nasheim.
15: Students across Durham and Wake counties are preparing to return to the classroom today, marking the end of summer break and the start of a new school year. Some parents remain concerned about HVAC issues at their kids' schools. Parent Jeffrey Marshall spoke with WRAL.
18: I was in the military and I was in Iraq, and when we didn't have air conditioning in our vehicles, the school would be, we weren't allowed to go out in the field, and those, and you know, is it safe for our kids to go into school without air conditioning?
15: The dethroned Miss North Carolina USA filed a lawsuit against the organization over her defamatory removal. Brittany Boltonhouse is claiming her conservative views were weaponized and she was falsely portrayed as a racist, homophobic, and transphobic. Her attorney, Patrick Mincy, made this statement on his business website.
19: No one in America should be falsely labeled with the most serious accusations imaginable simply because the online mob disagrees with their political, religious, or personal beliefs.
15: The lawsuit says Boltonhouse does not deny using a racial slur in posts from 2017 and 2019, but says no offense was intended and she was a teen at the time. A discussion on the future of affordable housing in Raleigh. Saturday, hundreds of people gathered at the Raleigh Convention Center for the second annual Affordable Housing Convention. The cost and availability of the housing are growing concerns in Raleigh as the city's population continues to grow. Raleigh needs about 70,000 more housing units to dethroned Miss North Carolina USA filed a lawsuit against the organization over her defamatory removal. Brittany Boltonhouse is claiming her conservative views were weaponized and she was portrayed as racist, homophobic, and transphobic. Her attorney, Patrick Mincy, made this statement on his business website.
19: No one in America should be falsely labeled with the most serious accusations imaginable simply because the online mob disagrees with their political, religious, or personal beliefs.
15: The lawsuit says Boltonhouse does not deny using a racial slur in posts from 2017 and 2019, but says no offense was intended and she was a teen at the time. A discussion on the future of affordable housing in Raleigh. Saturday, hundreds of people gathered at the Raleigh Convention Center for the second annual Affordable Housing Convention. The cost and availability of housing are growing concerns in Raleigh as the city's population continues to grow. Raleigh needs about 70,000 more housing units than it currently has to keep up with the city's growth. Raleigh Housing Director Amelia Sutton tells WRAL.
8: We also want to help people understand that the more housing that we bring on the market, the better the affordability across and the importance of bringing on affordable housing.
15: As more large and small-scale housing developments come onto the Raleigh market, Sutton said rents across the board can level out. Hundreds gathered in downtown Raleigh Saturday to celebrate Ukraine's 35th anniversary of independence with food, music, and cultural festivities. The celebration comes more than 4 years after Russia's full-scale invasion as the Triangle's Ukrainian community continues to support the country and push for continued U.S. aid. Organizers say many Ukrainians remain hopeful despite the war's length. Olin Pates of Ukrainians in Carolinas tell ABC 11 why that hope remains strong.
16: Almost 5 years later after the full-scale invasion, Ukraine is still standing, Ukraine is still fighting, and Ukraine is winning.
15: Organizers say the event was both a celebration of Ukraine's independence and a reminder of its ongoing fight against Russia. Your WPTF forecast, a high 89, low 64. Shadate Hargett Hill, WPTF News.
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17: SFN News, I'm Kyle Nash. The Senate Farm Bill could get a boost if Agriculture Committee member Mitch McConnell returns from his extended medical leave next month. His absence led to the Farm Bill's party line defeat in committee this month. But Iowa Republican Chuck Grassley says the bill still faces a significant obstacle, a Democratic push to delay new state SNAP penalties for 2 years. And because Senate leaders will need 60 votes to advance the measure, that dispute could prove decisive.
23: The 60 votes, I think, is dependent upon reaching further agreement with the Democrats on SNAP.
17: Until then, some have suggested pre-conferencing with the House-passed Farm Bill.
23: With the time so short between now and election, if we're going to get the Farm Bill done and E15 done as part of the Farm Bill before the election, that's the things that have to be going on in Washington, D.C., while Congress isn't in session.
17: Grassley says informal talks could already be underway, especially on areas where the House and Senate are largely in agreement, leaving SNAP as the major unresolved issue.
23: The extent to which everything except the food stamp issue is not a big difference between the House and Senate, it seems to me maybe there's people right now in Washington, D.C., probably at the highest staff level, the two agriculture committees may be sitting down and talking.
17: The calendar is also working against lawmakers. Congress returns in mid-September from its August recess, with just weeks before the September 30th expiration of the latest extension of the 2018 Farm Bill. Without either a new Farm Bill or another extension, key agriculture programs could face uncertainty heading into the fall. Cal Nash, I'm SFN News.
24: From the Johnson Hyundai Traffic Center, continuing to monitor this accident in Orange County, has a right two lane closed just past or on 85 northbound, just past your 4085 split this morning. That's caused some delays as you work your way in from Orange County and try to access Durham County this morning. Also taking a look at your westbound traffic on the Beltline. That's pretty free and clear this morning. Any major slowing between 97 and Wade Avenue. No major signs of slowing of 40 working through South Raleigh this morning between Rock Quarry and US 1440. US 1 in from Southern Wade County. Pretty free and clear this morning between your 540 toll road up to Tryon Road. No major signs of slowing of 40 or 540 in North Raleigh this morning between Capitol Boulevard and Aviation Parkway. In from Eastern Wade County, 64 westbound traffic still pretty light between NC 96 through your Lizard Lick Road exit. 40 westbound traffic in from Johnston County also pretty light this morning between I-42

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1: Your Monday forecast will be sunny with a high near 89, and then tonight, mostly clear with a low around 65. Tomorrow, sunny with a high near 88. Tomorrow night, mostly clear with a low around 67. Wednesday, showers.
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18: Winds down, COVID-19 activity increasing across the United States. That's according to health officials. Dr. David Wohl is an infectious disease specialist with UNC Health, and he joins us now. Doctor, how are you?
19: I'm well. Good to be with you.
18: It's good to be with you. Actually, the only time I've ever caught COVID came about the time summer was winding down in 2024. So is this typical now for COVID to rear its ugly head toward the end of summer?
19: It is. It's a really set pattern that we first thought, well, maybe there's just something weird going on in the beginning. But year after year, we see two big spikes. One is towards the end of summer, and the other, of course, is the winter time during the holidays. So both of those times are where we see many more people getting sick with COVID-19.
18: What new treatment options are available to people who have been exposed to the virus but have not yet developed symptoms?
19: Yeah, that's right. There was nothing for people in that circumstance. So there has been medicine for people who get COVID-19. Most of us have heard of Paxlovid, which is an antiviral people can take if they start to get sick and they test positive. But now there's a medication that is similar in some ways that you can take after you're exposed. So let's say someone in your household is diagnosed with COVID-19. You're not sick, you don't have sniffles, nothing, but you don't want to get sick, you could take this medicine, it's called Zocova, and prevent yourself from getting sick. In the studies, it reduced the risk of somebody in a household getting sick from somebody with COVID-19 by about 70%. Sort of like Tamiflu, you know, we have Tamiflu for flu that can be used the same way. So it's sort of

0: like that.
1: What do you recommend for people who become sick with COVID-19?
0: Yeah, so a couple of things. One, for people with COVID-19, people who are sick with COVID-19, taking an antiviral like Paxlovid, particularly if that's a medicine that you can take, some people can't take because of other medicines that they're on. But I think it can be beneficial. And, you know, some people have taste disturbances or other side effects from the medicine. Most don't. And if you do, you could stop it. No harm done. But if you do take it, there is a chance it could make you feel better quicker. And there may be, it's a little unclear, but maybe reduces your risk for long COVID, which is a good thing in and of itself. So I'm into that. The other thing, of course, is try not to infect other people.
1: Exactly. Has the severity of COVID been tempered a bit? And what is the most severe symptom, or how severe can it get? I guess that's the easiest way to ask it.
0: Yeah, no, it's a really good question. So sort of like, where are we with COVID? We've gone through this really horrible pandemic. We all know that. It affected us tremendously. And now it's sort of like, oh, ho-hum. Yeah, there's a reason it's ho-hum. One of is we've developed better immunity. Our body's defenses are just so much better than when this first came, you know, to us from China. So we have immunity because 98% of us have been infected. So we made antibodies and immune cells that fight this virus much better than when, you know, this started and we didn't have anything. Plus we had vaccines, and vaccines have helped us as well. So the combination has helped us tremendously. That said, Jeff, in January of 2026, you know, out of 100 people who died in our country in January, the winter, the peak of COVID season, about 1 out of 100 people who died in our country for any reason died from COVID-19. So this is not nothing. When this rears its ugly head, it can really be dangerous for a lot of people. And that, of course, doesn't count people. Those count people who died. What about people who got hospitalized? What about people who got really sick? All the people who missed work and then long COVID. So COVID is still a thing. We're not as, it's not as existential threat as it was to us as it was before. But for many people, it's still a big deal.
1: It is. And there are ways, we encourage people always to stay informed about it, but some may not know exactly what to do. And in regards to what people should look out for, what should they be looking for in order to stay informed?
0: Yeah. So a few different things. One is, remember, we do have tools to help us. So one is vaccination. And we know vaccines work. We know vaccines are safe. They've been given to millions of people. We have lots of data. We now understand. We're even now looking at mRNA vaccines for cancer prevention. So I think people will be very excited once there's an mRNA vaccine that can prevent, let's say, prostate cancer or melanoma, like we're hearing about right now. Maybe people will warm up to the idea of mRNA vaccines when it starts protecting them against other things. So vaccines work. They're great. And there's going to be updated vaccines coming out next month that I think people should think about taking. That's number one. Number two is, you know, the symptoms, you know, they look like flu or they look like RSV. The good news is many of us can use home tests, and home tests now can test for all three viruses.
2: From the Johnson Hyundai Traffic Center, continuing to monitor an accident coming in from Orange County. It's 85 northbound, has the right two lanes closed off just past your 4085 split there as you try to work in from Orange County and work your way towards Durham County. Things also a little sluggish for you on 64 eastbound, where they're wrapping up some overnight road work, just approaching your NC96 exit ramp there, and that has the left lane impacted, causing a minor slowing as you approach. Taking a look at Raleigh's Beltline, that's still pretty light this morning between I-87 and Wade Avenue. 40 working through Southwest Raleigh, also pretty light this morning between South Saunders and your US 1-440 ramps. And from Johnston County, 40 westbound, pretty quiet between I-42 up through Jones Sausage Road. And in North Raleigh, 540 westbound, not giving you any problems right now between Capitol Boulevard and Aviation Parkway. I'm Brandon Wright. That's the latest from the Johnson Hyundai Traffic Center.
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4: Your Monday forecast will be sunny with a high near 89, and then tonight, mostly clear with a low around 65. Tomorrow, sunny with a high near 88. Tomorrow night, mostly clear with the low around 67. Wednesday, showers.
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12: The U.S. is importing more fruit and vegetables than ever before, putting a strain on already squeezed producers. Chad Smith has the story.
13: During the past 10 years, U.S. imports of fruits and vegetables have climbed significantly. John Walt Boatwright, Director of Government Affairs for the American Farm Bureau, said the numbers have climbed sharply since 2010.
14: Over that period of time, we've saw imports up actually since 2010 by 70%. So that's telling and concerning for several different reasons. The types of products being imported range from pineapples to commodities like citrus and berries that we produce in larger quantities.
13: He said one of the biggest factors behind the rising imports is higher production costs for those same products in the U.S.
14: Rising expenses for specialty crop producers across a lot of different categories, whether you're talking food safety regulation, you're talking labor costs, environmental regulation, cost prohibitions factor into greater reliance on imports from other countries.
13: The rise in fresh fruit and vegetable imports has put even more pressure on U.S. growers.
14: Well, for commodities and products that are coming in during marketing windows, it directly undercuts those commodities in a lot of situations. And I think that's what our recent market intel shows in several different case studies around a lot of different fruits and vegetables.
13: You can read that market intel at fb.org. Chad Smith, Washington.
12: Meteorologist Brad Rippey goes over states noting significant topsoil moisture shortage conditions per USDA's latest topsoil moisture report.
15: Plenty of dryness still to talk about. Obviously, that national number, 48%, reflects the fact that across the western half of the country, 16 of 17 states continue to report statewide topsoil moisture greater than 40%, all but California. Across the Great Plains, we see some numbers above 70%, very short to short, in states like Texas, 83%, Oklahoma, 77%, and even North Dakota, which largely avoided drought early in the season, has come on strong with the dryness lately, now 71%, very short to short. As you move into the western U.S., we see some states above 80%, very short to short. Oregon, 86% statewide, very short to short. Even higher in Wyoming at 87%. With the recent hot, dry weather in the south central United States, we have seen those very short to short numbers really starting to creep up in some of the mid-south and southern plains and delta states. Leading the way is Arkansas, coming in at 81%, very short to short.
16: When Marlon Shirley was five, he lost his foot. Today, as the world's fastest amputee, he runs the 100 meters in less time than it takes to listen to this. Overcome it. Pass it on. 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
2: From the Johnson Hyundai Traffic Center, continuing to monitor this accident coming out of Orange County right now. It's 85 northbound, just near your 85-40 split. And it's currently blocking your two right lanes, causing a minor slowing as you try to get in from Orange County and work your way towards Durham this morning. Taking a look at the Beltline traffic, those westbound lanes pretty free and clear of any major signs of slowing between I-87 and Wade Avenue this morning. Adjusting our attention to 64 eastbound in eastern Wake County. That's right, 64. They're continuing to do some overnight road work in the area approaching NC 96. They still have that left lane blocked off this morning while they get things going. Coming in from Johnston County, 40 westbound. Still pretty quiet this morning between I-42 up through your Jones Sausage Road. 40 through southwest Raleigh. No problems for you this morning between South Saunders and US 1440. Speaking of US 1, coming in from southern Wake County, that's still pretty quiet this morning between your 540 toll road up through Tryon Road and a 40 approaching your airport exits. Pretty clear between Aviation Parkway and Airport Boulevard. I'm Brandon Wright. That's the latest from the Johnson Hyundai Traffic Center.
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28: 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The ball is loose on the ground. 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
28: 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He's at the 10. Hall, the 5. Hall in the end zone. 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
29: Arnett Thomason. President Trump says Iran is about to face what he's calling economic D-Day with more severe U.S. sanctions kicking in. Treasury Secretary Bessent is set to unveil details of the sanctions today as Iran's currency plunges to an all-time low. The president's 50% tariffs on Canadian imports are now into place as Ottawa vows retaliation. The Canadians say they'll match the American sanctions dollar for dollar. Voters in several states head to the polls tomorrow. Correspondent Laura Winter says they'll be casting ballots in primary runoffs.
0: On Tuesday, there is a House special election in Georgia, a runoff for Senate and governor in Oklahoma, and in South Carolina, a Senate runoff between Republican Darlene Graham and Republican Ralph Norman. Darlene, the sister of the late Senator Lindsey Graham, is endorsed by President Trump.
29: A Trump administration plan aimed at strengthening oversight of mail-in voting advances, even as the issue works its way through the courts.
1: USPS has finalized a rule requiring voter eligibility lists and unique tracking barcodes for federal mail ballots. The administration says the changes are designed to prevent ineligible voting and improve election security. 23 states have sued, and a federal judge blocked implementation for this year's midterms. The administration has appealed to the Supreme Court, which has not yet ruled. Ken Lorman reporting.
29: It is called the Hawk Fire, and it is bearing down on Reno, Nevada. The blaze has chased tens of thousands from their homes, with thousands more having their bags packed. They're set to go. The blaze has closed parts of U.S. 395. A half dozen people have been injured by the fire that investigators say was human-caused. On Wall Street this morning, stock futures so far have been in the red. The Dow futures are down about 9 points, while the Nasdaq futures are off 152 points. More on these stories, townhall.com.
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6: I'm Shadate Hargett-Hill. Downtown Raleigh drivers should expect delays as Hargett Street detours to Martin and Morgan Streets. It will remain closed between Fayetteville and South Wilmington Streets through Thursday, August 27th. Downtown Raleigh was the scene of a shooting that injured four people following a fight at a live nightclub on Fayetteville Street. The shooter remains under investigation. An alleged illegal nightclub in Durham was raided Saturday by North Carolina alcohol enforcement agents. Six people are facing felony charges. Kyle Nashheim has more.
7: The raid happened early Saturday at a home on 3103 Dearborn Drive in the Bragtown neighborhood. Agents say the business had no required ABC permits and was involved in criminal activity. They seized five firearms, more than 4 ounces of cocaine, methamphetamine, cash, and liquor. I'm Kyle Nashheim.
6: Students across Durham and Wake counties are preparing to return to the classroom today, marking the end of summer break and the start of a new school year. Some parents, however, remain concerned about HVAC issues at their kids' schools. Parent Jeffrey Marshall spoke with WRAL.
9: When I was in the military and I was in Iraq, and when we didn't have air conditioning in our vehicles, the school would be, we weren't allowed to go out in the field in those, and, you know, is it safe for our kids to go into school without air conditioning?
6: The dethroned Miss North Carolina USA filed a lawsuit against the organization over her defamatory removal. Brittany Boltonhouse is claiming her conservative views were weaponized and she was portrayed as racist, homophobic, and transphobic. Her attorney, Patrick Mincy, made this statement on his business website.
17: No one in America should be falsely labeled with the most serious accusations imaginable, simply because the online mob disagrees with their political, religious, or personal beliefs.
6: The lawsuit says Bolton House does not deny using a racial slur in posts from 2017 and 2019, but says no offense was intended and she was a teen at the time. A discussion on the future of affordable housing in Raleigh. Saturday, hundreds of people gathered at the Raleigh Convention Center for the second annual Affordable Housing Convention. The cost and availability of housing are growing concerns in Raleigh as the city's population continues to grow. Raleigh needs about 70,000 more housing units than it currently has to keep up with the city's growth. Raleigh Housing Director Amelia Sutton tells WRAL.
8: We also just want to help people understand that the more housing that we bring on the market, the better the affordability across and the importance of bringing on affordable housing.
6: As more large and small scale housing developments come onto the Raleigh market, Sutton said rents across the board can level out. Hundreds gathered in downtown Raleigh Saturday to celebrate Ukraine's 35th anniversary of independence with food, music, and cultural festivities. The celebration comes more than 4 years after Russia's full-scale invasion as the Triangle's Ukrainian community continues to support the country and push for continued U.S. aid. Organizers say many Ukrainians remain hopeful despite the war's length. Olin Pates of Ukrainians in Carolinas tell ABC 11 why that hope remains strong.
10: Almost 5 years later after the full-scale invasion, Ukraine is still standing, Ukraine is still fighting, and Ukraine is winning.
6: Organizers say the event was both a celebration of Ukraine's independence and a reminder of its ongoing fight against Russia. Your WPTF forecast, a high 89, low 64. Shadate Hargett Hill, WPTF News.
2: From the Johnson Hyundai Traffic Center, still monitoring this overnight accident coming in from Orange County. It's 85 northbound, just near your 4085 flip this morning. Has the right two lanes blocked off, and that's causing a big backup for you this morning all the way back to, looks like, almost to US 70 as you try to get in from Orange County. Also seeing that overnight road work still being wrapped up in Eastern Wayne County at 64 eastbound as you approach NC 96. Looks like they're finally starting to pick up some of those barrels and cones out there to give you that left lane back. The Beltline traffic still pretty light this morning between I-87 and Wade Avenue. 40 working through South Raleigh, not slowing you down this morning between Rock Quarry and your US 1440 ramps. In from Johnston County, 40 westbound, still pretty quiet between I-42 up through Jones Sausage Road and 540 westbound in North Raleigh. Not giving you any issues this morning between Capitol Boulevard and Aviation and Parkway. One north of traffic in from Southern Wayne County, still pretty light this morning between your 540 Toll Road up through Tryon Road. 40 approaching your airport exits this morning. Pretty free and clear of any major signs of congestion as you access RDU. Durham's 885, still pretty quiet this morning between Ellis and I-40. And 40 into the park this morning. No major signs of slowing between NC-54 to your 885 ramps. 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I'm Brandon Wright. That's the latest from the Johnson Hyundai Traffic Center.
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13: Your Monday forecast will be sunny with a high near 89, and then tonight, mostly clear with a low around 65. Tomorrow, sunny with a high near 88. Tomorrow night, mostly clear with a low around 67. Wednesday, showers.
14: 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We're proud to say we've been right here in North Raleigh for 43 years and there's no end in sight. We will soon be opening a new store on the Roseville Bypass and doing a full remodel of our Wake Forest store. 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
27: Much more than a game.
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21: High school football gets underway tonight. It was about this time 25 years ago that Graham High School had a state championship team, but when high school football begins tonight, Graham High School will not be fielding a varsity team, and they're not the only ones stuck in this dilemma, and a few that are not stuck in it are just barely getting by. Nick Stevens has chronicled this for years at various media outlets. His latest one is Varsity NC, and he joins us now. Nick, how are you?
22: Doing well, Jeff. How you doing?
21: I'm fine. I would encourage people to go to your YouTube page, Varsity NC, on YouTube, because you had a fascinating conversation this week with the athletic director at Northwood High School, Cam Vernon, who has proposed, along with Southeast Alamance athletic director B.J. Condren, a plan that would be a co-op model, not just for football, but for other sports as well. Basically, how is this laid out?
22: Yeah, so they've put forth a proposal. The first time they gave it to the NCHSA was in the winter board meeting last year, so in December. It got tabled in committee. They put it forth again this spring. Again, no movement on it. But they presented it to the North Carolina Athletic Association at their annual conference this spring in Asheville. And I got a chance to listen in on that presentation, and it kind of just piqued my interest. So what co-op teams are is if there's a school or more than one school that can't field a team in any sport, not just football, it allows the students at that school an opportunity to go play that one particular sport at a neighboring school. And so students like at Graham, like you were talking about, they may be without the opportunity to play at all, like seniors may just be done playing football at this point because of the situation happening there, or a number of other high schools where the same thing's happening this football season across the state. It would alleviate that problem. It would give them a chance to go play and hopefully give an opportunity for the school to rebuild the program and bring it back so they have a standalone program in that sport down the road.
21: One of the questions I had is something that you asked and Cam laid out very clearly, and that would be if a co-op model would be implemented, how would exactly what classification would that school wind up playing in? And he explained how it would work.
22: Yeah, so what they would do is they would take the average daily membership, which is the enrollment number the NCHSAA uses to determine a school's classification. They would take the largest school's enrollment number, and then they would take half of the other school's enrollment number, put them together, and that's the classification that team would compete in that sport where a co-op team exists.
21: It's interesting because the high schools that I cover on my website, which is in Hillsboro, hillsborosports.com, Cedar Ridge is going to start its season tomorrow, but they have about 23 players. And since 2018, they have not fielded a varsity team twice. 16 years ago, this was a team that hosted the 2AA Eastern Regional Championship game against Northeastern. But they're not the only school that's had to deal with this type of problem. So, unfortunately, though, what Cam did this for, it wasn't necessarily for football, it's for another sport.
22: Yeah, so he's more concerned about lacrosse when it comes to Northwood specifically. People may remember that Seaforth opened not too far from Northwood a few years back. And when that happened, they lost almost half or maybe a little bit more than half of their enrollment at Northwood. And so lacrosse became a year-to-year thing that they were concerned about, still are concerned about. They have not had to cancel lacrosse season yet at Northwood, but what Cam was trying to do is be proactive so that if that situation happens at Northwood, he already has an answer for the kids who want to continue playing. And like he said in the interview when I talked to him, you know, he's not just concerned about the kids at his school. He wants opportunities for kids to play in high school sports everywhere, in all sports. And there are lots of places where they struggle to field soccer teams or golf teams or swim teams. We've even seen girls basketball and softball be a struggle for some schools in recent years. So it would open the door for students to participate more. And those of us who have been around high school sports so long, like you have, we know that, you know, it's the winning and losing in the championships are what gets in headlines. But there is so much more to high school sports that kids get out of it, being with others, making friends, learning how to work together. You know, there's lots of information and data out there that shows students who participate in high school sports get better grades or more likely to go to college or less likely to have disciplinary issues. There's just so much good that comes with it. And there's almost a 100% graduation rate for high school athletes. So you want to provide as many of those opportunities as possible for every kid at every school to play whatever sport it is that they're interested in.
21: Yeah, and hopefully something can be remedied because football is not going away. Unfortunately, a lot of the discussions that surround NFL and injuries, it really doesn't impact the NFL very much. It doesn't impact college football. Where it impacts is the high schools. And certainly that doesn't mean we can't talk about injuries because that's the reality of football. It's just that now it's a lot more safer to play football than it has been in years past.
22: Yeah, I think we need to do a better job talking about all of the things that have gone into research about football safety, head safety, all of the policies and procedures that have been put in place over the last 10 to 20 years. All of the technology that has gotten better, the studies that have been done, the risk is not zero, obviously, but the risk is not what it was before we learned everything we've learned about head injuries and concussions. And it's not just those injuries. I mean, nobody wants to tear an ACL either.
21: Right.
22: You know, like nobody wants any of that. The injuries hurt. So, that is one thing I think from a media perspective we could do a better job of is we did a really good job of covering the concerns about head injuries and concussions. I'm not so sure that the story of what's been done about them has been covered quite as much.
21: Exactly. And whenever I see practice videos now, I see those headgear, the new headgear that's become more in vogue in the NFL. It's like that at almost every college now that I've seen, and I'm certain we're going to see it at high school just as soon as they're made cheaper for high schools when you get right down to it.
22: There's also new rules from the NCHSAA that limit the amount of time in practice that they're even allowed to make contact to prevent more injuries from happening. So, you know, there's been so many things that have changed over the years to make the sport safer. Again, the risk isn't zero, but it's definitely not what it once was.
21: All of this sort of dilutes the fact that high school participation actually is up across the state, and you can read more about that by going to Varsity NC. Nick Stevens putting together another great new venture, and Nick has done quality jobs wherever he's gone in the past. I'm certain this one will be of a similar vein. Nick, thank you so much for joining us. We appreciate it.
22: Thanks for having me, Jeff. I appreciate it.
2: From the Johnson Hyundai Traffic Center, already busy early this morning coming out of Eastern Wake County, 64 westbound, struggling to maintain that posted speed limit between NC-96 to your Lizard Lick Road exit. Also seeing that eastbound traffic on 64 eastbound struggle as they finally wrapped up that overnight road work, but the damage is already done. Delays pushing you back to Lizard Lick Road as you try to make your way towards NC 86 this morning. In Orange County, an accident in the blocking your right two lanes, 85 northbound, just near your 40-85 split, still causing some havoc for you this morning, pushing you back on the brakes all the way to Mount Willing Road as you try to get out of Orange County and work your way towards Durham this morning. The Beltline traffic still pretty light this morning between I-87 and Wade Avenue. Not seeing a whole lot of volume just yet on 40 westbound through southwest Raleigh between South Saunders and your US 1440 ramps. Coming in from southern Wake County, 1 North is still pretty quiet between your 540 toll road up through Tryon Road. Starting at 7 a.m., there will be some downtown Raleigh road work happening on Hargett Street. That'll be closed between Fayetteville Street and South Wilmington Street. And the northbound lane of Fayetteville Street will also be closed between East Martin Street and East Morgan Street. I'm Brandon Wright. That's the latest from the Johnson Hyundai Traffic Center.
0: Parents have a lot to get done in a day. 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
13: Your Monday forecast will be sunny with a high near 89, and then tonight, mostly clear with a low around 65. Tomorrow, sunny with a high near 88. Tomorrow night, mostly clear with a low around 67. Wednesday, showers.
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21: Raleigh City leaders discussing curfew options regarding teenagers. Rico Boyce, the Raleigh Police Chief, citing the trend of violence, most notably going back to July 4th, where there were numerous shootings that interrupted celebrations for the 4th of July. Don Blagrove is with Emancipate NC, and she joins us now. Don, how are you?
31: I'm well, thank you. How are you?
21: I'm fine. So what is your stance in opposition and why are you opposed to this curfew?
31: To put it quite simply, curfews don't do anything to reduce crime. They are not, if that is what we are trying to do, curfews do not reduce crime. Lots of evidence, systemic evidence shows that that is true. And so I'm against anything that is going to increase the possibility of interactions with law enforcement, increase the possibilities for youth being involved or ensnared in the criminal justice system without any positive upside. And if we're not going to reduce crime by implementing a curfew, then I just don't think we should do it.
21: Do you feel like it will disproportionately penalize poor people?
31: I absolutely do think it will disproportionately penalize poor people. And for multiple reasons, for the same reason that any justice involvement disproportionately impacts poor people is because there will be fines and fees associated with violating the curfew that are going to be more burdensome to people who are already on limited incomes. And again, it does nothing to reduce crime. That is the big issue. If what we're concerned about is our children, then we should really be taking our time and asking our elected officials and law enforcement to be intentional and deliberate about figuring out ways to address the issue of wayward youth in a way that is effective and is cost efficient.
2: Madison from the Johnson Hyundai Traffic Center. We continue to watch them try to clear this accident coming in from.
21: As for what happened on July 4th, at least at Glenwood South, there are some that are saying that the majority of people who were there were actually grown adults. Now, whether that's true or not, I guess depends on where you were. But, you know, there are just, what are some other ways that you would look at, some other options to look at before you adopt a curfew?
31: I think that the first thing we need to look at is what actually happened. I think what we're seeing here is a real, what we're seeing here is lazy governance. It is a knee-jerk reaction to appease or at least to give the sense of helping with a problem of youth violence, when in reality, all it really does is makes the people on Glenwood South, the businesses on Glenwood South, feel a little bit safer, even though it doesn't actually produce more safety. What would be better alternatives to a curfew are creating spaces where children who are not able to drink and are not adults to have a good time in the evening hours. When you create a district and an entertainment district, a social district, it is, in law, we have this term called called attractive nuisances. an attractive nuisance is something that is dangerous. But also attracts young people. The social district does just that. So create an alternative social district for children, for kids, where they can hang out, play basketball, or do whatever it is that they want to do, listen to music, play games, anything. But create an alternative space where they can safely expend the energy that kids have.
2: From the Johnson Hyundai Traffic Center, still watching authorities work to clear this accident in Orange County, 85 northbound near your 4085 split, impacting your right two lanes, delays all the way back to Mount Willing Road as you try to get out of Orange County this morning. Also watching 64 westbound slowdown between your 264-64 split up through Lizard Lick Road. Starting at 7 a.m. in downtown Raleigh, road work will have Harriet Street closed between Fayetteville Street and South Wilmington Street, and the northbound lane of Fayetteville Street will also be closed between East Martin Street and East Morgan Street, impacting your downtown Raleigh commute. I'm Brandon Wright. That's the latest from the Johnson Hyundai Traffic Center.
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13: Your Monday forecast will be sunny with a high near 89, and then tonight, mostly clear with a low around 65. Tomorrow, sunny with a high near 88. Tomorrow night, mostly clear with a low around 67. Wednesday showers.
6: NCI News, I'm Mike Riley. Students across the state are preparing to return to the classroom today, marking the end of summer break and the start of a new school year. In Wake County, Superintendent Dr. Robert Taylor said the district is carefully considering artificial intelligence effects.
7: Cautiously optimistic. I've cautioned our board about is developing a policy that purports to police something that we may not fully understand.
6: Correspondent Lawrence Brooks reports on the UK Prime Minister's arrival in Kyiv for talks with other international leaders as Ukraine marks Independence Day.
8: Biden was seen stepping off a train at Kyiv railway station and greeted by Ukrainian officials, including Foreign Minister Andriy Sybiha. The visit comes as Ukraine marks Independence Day and is Burnham's first overseas trip since taking office.
6: The dethroned Miss North Carolina USA filed a lawsuit against the organization over her defamatory removal. Brittany Bolton House attorney Patrick Mensey made this statement on his business website.
9: No one in America should be falsely labeled with the most serious accusations imaginable simply because the online mob disagrees with their political, religious, or personal beliefs.
6: NASA astronaut Christina Cook will visit North Carolina State University, her alma mater, today and tomorrow. Meanwhile, Raleigh artist Sean Koenig was commissioned to paint a mural of Cook on the NC State campus and tells WRAL-TV.
10: When I saw that Christina Cook's trip around the moon was kind of rooted at her time here at NC State, and then I was asked to do the mural, it was just like a full circle moment of wow. So, very honored. It's a privilege to be able to do it.
6: We are tracking two areas with a medium chance of formation in the tropics. One is southeast of Bermudas, expected to move north from the Atlantic and could have some tropical effect. The other tropical wave is moving off the coast of Africa. 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In the span of about 24 hours this weekend, two earthquakes shook western North Carolina and areas near Asheville. Correspondent Donna Water reports on a fast-moving wildfire approaching Reno, Nevada.
11: Some 42,000 people are being ordered to evacuate, and another 45,000 are being encouraged to leave as a fast-moving wildfire from the Sierra foothills to the edge of the University of Nevada campus has grown to at least 13,000 acres. Governor Joe Lombardo has declared a state of emergency for Washoe County, and the sheriff is calling the blaze human-caused. Fire officials say the blaze apparently began Saturday and grew significantly throughout the day, with strong gusty winds, low humidity, and dry vegetation. At least six people have been injured. I'm Donna Water.
6: Now this.
12: For any Southern Farm Network, I'm Kyle Nashheim. The Senate Farm Bill could get a boost if Agriculture Committee member Mitch McConnell returns from medical leave next month, but Iowa Republican Chuck Grassley says the bill still needs Democratic support on SNAP reforms to reach the 60 votes required in the Senate.
14: The 60 votes, I think, is dependent upon reaching further agreement with the Democrats on SNAP.
12: Grassley says lawmakers could use the August recess to work on the farm bill and year-round E15. He says House and Senate agriculture staff could also be discussing areas of agreement.
14: The extent to which everything except the food stamp issue is not a big difference between the House and Senate, it seems to me maybe there's people right now in Washington, D.C., probably at the highest staff level, the two agriculture committees may be sitting down and talking.
12: I'm Kyle Nashheim.
6: Mike Rayleigh, NCN News.
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0: A better life with Dr. Sanjay Gupta.
1: 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The endless scroll, the bingeable shows, the bag of chips. So what is the fix? Make your brain work for it. Researchers at Stanford found the more effort something takes, the bigger and more lasting the reward feels. Picture the view from the top of a mountain. It looks the same whether you drove or you hiked, but it probably feels better when you've earned it. Same goes for baking cookies instead of buying them, or meeting a friend for coffee instead of texting. 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I'm Dr. Sanjay Gupta, helping you live a better life.
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4: From the Johnson Hyundai Traffic Center, still seeing your right two lanes impacted by an accident. 85 northbound approaching your 40-85 split as you try to get out of Orange County. Delays are pushing you on the brakes all the way back in advance of Mount Willing Road this morning as you try to make your way out. Durham's 885 southbound slowing you down this morning as you make that merge onto 40 eastbound and work your way into the park this morning. 40 westbound through southwest Raleigh also keeping you busy this morning between Lake Wheeler Road near US 1 440 ramps. In from Eastern Wake County, not so fast. 64 westbound, keeping you busy between the 264-64 split through your Lizard Lick Road exit. Some good news coming in from Johnston County. 40 westbound traffic remains light between I-42 up through Jones Sausage Road. 1 north traffic in from Apex, also light this morning between your 540 Toll Road up through the Cary Parkway. And North Raleigh, 540 westbound, not keeping you too busy this morning between Capitol Boulevard and Aviation and Parkway. 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I'm Brandon Wright. That's the latest in the Johnson Hyundai Traffic Center.
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7: Your Monday forecast will be sunny with a high near 89, and then tonight, mostly clear with a low around 65. Tomorrow, sunny with a high near 88. Tomorrow night, mostly clear with a low around 67. Wednesday, showers.
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3: It was a record-setting year for domestic and international visitors arriving to Durham. They spent a record amount of money in 2025, breaking the previous record, which was set in 2024. And joining us now, Discover Durham President and CEO Kara Rousseau. Kara, how are you?
4: I'm great, Jeff. How are you doing?
3: I'm fine. So how big were the numbers?
4: Yeah, so this is another record-breaking year for what visitors are spending in Durham County. The North Carolina Visitor Bureau, Visit and See, releases annual data, and it looks like we're at $1.17 billion in visitor spending in Durham County for 2025.
3: That's just a remarkable total. And how much tax revenue was derived from that money?
4: More than $82 million in state and local tax revenue in the same year. So pretty phenomenal numbers. And it's especially interesting because Durham isn't a place where you see, you know, the skis on top of a car or surfboards. So tourism isn't always felt here. To see these numbers, it really reflects the diversity of the types of travel and tourism that we see in Durham.
3: Is this a pattern that's been established and goes back maybe 5 or 10 years?
4: In terms of the growth of visitor spending, for
3: yes.
4: Sure. We saw exponential growth, as many did, coming out of the pandemic, and people were returning to travel and tourism. It's starting to level off a little bit, though, for Durham County in terms of the year-over-year growth. We're seeing that soften a little bit. And I think that just brings home to us how important it is to invest in things that visitors and residents enjoy.
3: And what is that involved? There are lots of destinations, obviously, in Durham that people are attracted to. In fact, we were talking about the Carolina Blaze and the softball team. Yeah, this week, actually, we were talking about that and how they brought in visitors. And now with Durham Athletic Park, or Durham Bulls Athletic Park, Durham Athletic Park in its own right, DPAC, it looks like you've added something else that visitors may be attracted to, and that's wherever the Blaze may be playing, at Duke University or at DBAB.
4: Absolutely. We're super excited to be the only AUSL team on the East Coast with the Carolina Blaze, and that was a beautiful partnership of the Durham Sports Commission and Duke University and the Durham Bulls and Capital Broadcasting to really make Durham attractive for that team to come here. And it's really, I think, bringing home that Durham's a place where emerging women's sports is actually landing and is a right fit for our culture and community. So, yeah, we saw about a $5 million economic impact from the Blaze playing games here at Duke University and at the Bulls Athletic Park this summer.
3: Absolutely. And there's Durham's Destination Master Plan. That's the type of work that you were talking about earlier in trying to continue winning resources, talent, and opportunities. And how is that plan leading toward that?
4: Yeah, thank you. So we launched a Destination Master Plan in 2024 to look at how can Durham be competitive and attractive to visitors and also benefit residents and be a great place to live, work, and visit. As part of that, we launched a group called Durham Next that is bringing forward many of these master plan initiatives. And it ranges from things like placemaking and rails and trails to a potential sports facility and looking at really like what are the interesting and attractive features that both visitors might come and visit and spend their money on, and also that residents would enjoy.
3: And attracting 13.4 million visitors in 2025, that is such a wide array of things that people could be going to. I mean, my mom and my aunt live in Orange County, but they go every Sunday to whatever DPAC is putting on, whatever performance they're doing on Sunday afternoon. And regardless of whether it's stage productions or sports events or concerts, there's a wide array of things for people to enjoy right now.
4: Absolutely. You know, recreation in terms of the total

0: spending was pretty high, and so was retail. We see people coming to shop both at our boutique and quaint stores and also streets of South Point, for example. You mentioned some of our entertainment options. The D-PAC has such a wonderful listing of shows, along with some of our other theaters with performing arts. We also get a lot of university visitation here. So when I spoke earlier about the broadness of the types of people who come to Durham, I think that's part of like what the fruit salad of the visitor looks like.
1: Now, Raleigh also reported record numbers, both in terms of the number of tourism and tourism dollars spent. Do you think there's a correlation there?
0: Well, I think that we definitely complement each other in terms of a regional approach of when visitors come to visit Durham or Wake County, they don't know where the county line is. So we always lift each other up for sure.
1: Absolutely. And hopefully that will continue here, as there's a lot to look forward to over the next year or so. The Blaze will be back next summer. And do you anticipate that the numbers for 2026 could be just as impressive as it was in 2025?
0: If anything, we see the Blaze heating up even more next summer. I think there was a lot of attention and traction garnered in their first year. We saw folks coming from not just out of Durham, but out of state, because we are that one team on the eastern coast of the six teams in the league. We're seeing a lot of families coming in, and it's, for me as a mom of a young daughter, it's really inspiring to be able to say, look, you can play this sport professionally into your adulthood. I mean, how amazing is that?
1: That's right. And, of course, Durham County Stadium is going to be hosting some football games coming up here as well. They'll host the CIAA championship game coming up this winter, and just a lot to look forward to. Great news for Durham and Raleigh as a whole and the whole area. Kara Rousseau, the president and CEO of Discover Durham. Kara, thank you so much for joining us here today. Congratulations on this good news, and hope for even better news in 2026. Thanks for joining us.
0: Thanks for having me.
2: From the Johnson Hyundai Traffic Center, already seeing the slowdown in full effect coming in from eastern Wake County. 64 westbound keeping you busy this morning between your 264-64 split through your Lizard Lick Road exit. And 87 southbound also slowing down this morning approaching Smithville Road as you're trying to make it to your 540 ramps this morning. And the Beltline already starting to show some signs of congestion approaching Capitol Boulevard this morning. And should expect to start slowing down just after New Bern Avenue. 40 working through Southwest Raleigh, also keeping you busy between Gorman Street and your US 1440 ramps. Durham's 885 full lanes this morning as you make your merge on to 40 eastbound, and still working your way in from Orange County. 85 northbound keeping you busy this morning as you approach your 85-40 split with the right two lanes blocked off because of an accident. Expect to be on the brakes back to Mount Willing Road. I'm Brandon Wright. That's the latest from the Johnson Hyundai Traffic Center.
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4: Your Monday forecast will be sunny with a high near 89, and then tonight, mostly clear with a low around 65. Tomorrow, sunny with a high near 88. Tomorrow night, mostly clear with a low around 67. Wednesday, showers.
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9: Now let's start with the basics. When an insurance company declares a vehicle a total loss, what exactly does that mean, and how does the company arrive at that big decision?
10: Well, so, John, they're not necessarily saying that, boy, there's something about this vehicle where it can never be driven again. It's completely unrepairable. It's really more of an economic decision. It's an economic total loss where that cost to repair is so high that that they have the opportunity to declare a total loss. Under North Carolina law, it would be 75% of that vehicle's value, and the value they're supposed to use, well, I know we'll talk more, is just that instant before what's called the loss event, the accident.
9: Now, why are we seeing more situations where someone's car is damaged in an accident, appears repairable, and then weeks later the insurance company says we're totaling it?
10: The weeks later is probably the hardest part. And so what's happening is the insurers will write that initial sheet. They'll write an initial appraisal of, hey, here's how much we think this damage is going to be worth. Now, this happened to me and my family just a couple months ago, and the appraiser for the insurer said, you know, there's going to be a supplement. There's going to be additional stuff. There's damage underneath that we can't see. Now, a quality repair facility is going to do that full disassembly, and they're going to say, cool, they're going to do all the work of here's everything you need to properly repair that vehicle. Now that we have the big picture and we see the true cost, that's when that decision gets made. So the cost to repair ends up going up as we learn more.
9: A big problem for consumers is the valuation. The insurance company sends them a check, but again, that check may not be enough to replace the vehicle they just lost. How is the value of a totaled vehicle determined?
10: This has been a really frustrating thing nationwide. So one thing that's a little bit tough for consumers to realize is that when you have that loss event, when you have an open claim, now you've activated your contract. You have basically a matter with your insurer, and your insurer is not, they don't necessarily have everything, all your same interests in mind, right? So if you accept that first offer from them, they're certainly happy. It's an opportunity for them to save some money there. And that can happen, you know, both on the first appraisal that they do for here's what we say it's going to cost for you to fix your car. But it can also happen the first number that they send you for here's what we say the total loss value is.
9: If a driver believes the insurance company has undervalued their vehicle, can they actually challenge that number? And what should they do before accepting that settlement check?
10: So, yes, absolutely. You know, within your policy and state law, you can look to what's called an appraisal clause, the right to appraisal. So, historically, it's been a really important part of insurance contracts for us to have an avenue to disagree so that you don't have to necessarily go straight to court and incur all those costs. And so, what all that means is, hey, we disagree as to the amount of the loss. You know, in this case, hey, the insurance company, you know, my vehicle, it was clearly worth $20,000, and the insurance company says it's worth, you know, 14 and a half. And so now we're going to go through this, what's called a right to appraisal, the RTA process. Alternatively, in any state that you're in, the Division of Insurance can have some avenues there where you want to make a complaint and you just want to say, hey, I'm not sure that I'm being treated fairly here.
9: Now, what kind of evidence should a consumer gather to make the strongest case that their vehicle is worth more than the insurance company says it is? Things like comparable vehicles, upgrades, maintenance records, receipts?
10: Absolutely. Absolutely. So first and foremost, it's comparable vehicles. So as close as possible to your accident, I mean, even if it's repairable, it would be smart to go ahead and grab this, is to go online and see what other vehicles are listed at, right? Now, they're going to want stuff that's as close to you as possible. So maybe within 200 miles or something, you're looking and seeing what other vehicles are going for. Anything special about your vehicle, like upgrades you mentioned, that's a great example. You're like, yeah, but I had a $1,000 stereo in mine, or I had a lift kit, or I had whatever add-on there, you're going to want to list that if you've got old receipts for it, or if you can go see, here's what it would cost to get me right back in the same vehicle I had, you want to have those. Maintenance records, those kind of go to show also the quality of the vehicle and the quality of the vehicle owner, right? Like, well, I'm kind of the person that takes really good care of my car. I want to be in the same kind of car. So the condition of the vehicle there as well, if you have any pictures showing how clean it was, because what I've seen insurers do across the country is find any way they can to reduce that value of your vehicle. So, you know, they'll say, no, your vehicle was good, but those other vehicles are dealer ready. And that can be really problematic because they'll knock a couple hundred bucks off your value saying, well, it wasn't dealer ready. Now, if you can pull that cover up and look and see the sheets that the insurers are using for determining those, you'll see that they're largely the same. And these have not held up in court. So don't be afraid to push back against the insurer. Say, hey, I'm not so sure, you know. And unfortunately, in our experience at Coverall Law, for the consumers that are willing to, unfortunately, get a little nasty with their insurer, they're getting the best results because they're saying, hey, I don't think you're doing me right.
9: Now, you also talk about using the language in the insurance policy itself when challenging an insurance company. What should consumers be looking for in that policy?
10: Right. So now there's two types of losses, right? One where you're using your insurance and one where you're using someone else's insurance. And those are going to be in different parts of a policy. But if it's in your policy, that's when you're likely to have that appraisal clause we mentioned. It'll say something along the lines of, hey, when you, being the vehicle owner, or we, being the insurer, disagree as to the amount of loss or the value, the ACV, either one of us can declare this process. We're going to have independent appraisers take a look at the vehicle, at the lost vehicle, and these folks are going to write it. They're going to try to agree, and we've got a process here. The other language that I recommend looking at is what was the coverage, where it says something along the lines of, hey, you know, the most that we're going to pay on a, let's say, a comprehensive or collision coverage, if you, you know, you hit a deer or you rear end somebody, it says the most we're going to pay is the cost to repair your vehicle or the value of your vehicle. Now, that value of your vehicle, you may have agreed to a value. Hey, you're going to be insuring my really sweet, you know, Mustang 5.0, and I need us to agree to a value on that. Insurers will offer that. So you could look for something like that if you want to do that when you're buying insurance. But otherwise, they may have some policy language there about how to go and look at that value, you know, which could be, like we said, the comparables.
9: Yeah.
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12: Breaking news this hour from Town Hall. I'm Rex Thomason. The conflict with Iran is entering a new phase as the U.S. imposes stringent economic sanctions on the Islamic Republic, which continues spewing out threats. Treasury Secretary Bessent says Washington is committed to severing every single economic lifeline that has sustained the radical Iranian regime for all these decades. Just the threat of sanctions already causing Iran's currency to plunge to a record low. Following the collapse of U.S.-Canada trade talks over the weekend, a 50% tariff on $20 billion worth of Canadian imports has taken effect. Ottawa vows retaliation. 15,000 acres charred, tens of thousands forced from their homes in Reno, Nevada. The Hawk Fire continues burning amid bone-dry conditions. How's the economy faring? We'll find out more this week.
13: Consumer confidence data arrived Tuesday, with economists expecting another decline. On Wednesday, the government releases its preferred inflation gauge, the PCE report. It has found inflation above the Federal Reserve's 2% target. The Fed is widely expected to hold interest rates steady in September, while President Trump and Republicans focus on restoring energy stability and protecting household budgets. Ken Lorman reported.
14: It was loud and it was fast. The IndyCar Freedom 250 race through the streets of downtown Washington, D.C. over the week.
15: Kyle Kirkwood captured the Freedom 250, earning his second IndyCar win of the season in front of the U.S. Capitol. President Donald Trump waved the green flag, adding a patriotic moment to the celebration. Kirkwood led 128 of 147 laps and finished more than 3 seconds ahead of Christian Lundgaard. Alex Palou placed 20th. John Scott reporting.
14: And on Wall Street this morning, the Dow futures down 68 points, NASDAQ futures off 200 points. More on these stories, townhall.com.
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24: Good morning. I'm Lisa Price. Downtown Raleigh drivers should expect delays as Harrogate Street detours to Martin and Morgan Streets. It will remain closed between Fayetteville and South Wilmington Streets through 5 p.m. this Thursday. Two nightclub-related incidents are under investigation in the Triangle. A shooting outside a live nightclub in downtown Raleigh injured 4 people after a fight, while 6 people were arrested during a raid at an alleged illegal nightclub in Durham, where authorities seized guns, drugs, and liquor. Students across Durham and Wake counties are preparing to return to the classroom today, whether they want to or not, marking the end of summer break and the start of a new school year. Some parents remain concerned about HVAC issues, though, at their kids' schools. Parent Jeffrey Marshall spoke with WREL.
25: When I was in the military and I was in Iraq, and when we didn't have air conditioning in our vehicles, the school would be, we weren't allowed to go out in the field in those. And, you know, is it safe for our kids to go into school without air conditioning?
24: Recent health inspections reveal that roughly one-third of the Wake County schools face ongoing HVAC and air conditioning concerns, leading to hot classrooms and community. From HVAC concerns to AI consideration in schools, Wake County Superintendent Dr. Robert Taylor says the district is carefully considering how artificial intelligence will affect learning and how policies should address the technology.
26: We are being very careful about how we draft the policy, how it protects children, but how it also exposes them to a technology that we know will be a part of the future.
24: The return to school Monday marks the beginning of a new academic year for students across the region, including this year's kindergarten class, whose members are expected to graduate with the high school class of 2039. The dethroned Miss North Carolina USA filed a lawsuit against the organization over her defamatory removal. Brittany Boltonhouse is claiming her conservative views were weaponized and she was falsely portrayed as racist, homophobic, and transphobic. Her attorney, Patrick Miney, or Menzi rather, made this statement on his business website.
27: No one in America should be falsely labeled with the most serious accusations imaginable, simply because the online mob disagrees with their political, religious, or personal beliefs.
24: The lawsuit says Boltonhouse does not deny using a racial slur in posts from 2017 and 2019, but says no offense was intended and she was a teen at the time. NASA astronaut Christina Cook will visit North Carolina State University, her alma mater, today and tomorrow. Cook became the first woman to leave low Earth orbit and the first woman to travel to and around the moon. Meanwhile, Raleigh artist Sean Koenig was commissioned to paint a mural of Cook on the NC State campus, and he tells WREL.
0: So when I saw that Christina Cook's trip around the moon was kind of rooted at her time here at NC State, and then I was asked to do the mural, it was just like a full circle moment of wow. So very honored. It's a privilege to be able to do it.
24: And a public welcome home event today is sold out. Tomorrow, Cook will attend private events for students and faculty across campus. Your WPTF weather forecast, sunny today with a high near 89. Tonight, clear with a low around 65. And on Tuesday, we're going to have sunny skies with a high near 88. Right now, it is mostly cloudy and 66. 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
24: Good morning. Yes, I am Lisa Price. I am doing double duty today like poor Tony had to do a few weeks ago because I was sick. So welcome to the show. Happy Monday. I hope you had a glorious weekend. We had beautiful weather yesterday. It was a little humid, but by the evening, it was just absolutely stunning. Now, coming up today, we're going to learn about keeping pests out of your yard, how you can do it on your own without hiring professionals. We're going to also talk to aviation expert Jay Ratliff. We're going to talk about healthcare deserts and how the Bull City is looking at a change to the Durham Freeway, or potentially. Right now, though, let's head out to the Johnson Hyundai Traffic Center and get in a check with Brandon Wright. Happy Monday, Brandon, if that's such a thing.
1: Happy Monday, Lisa. I know it's the first day of school for many, and we can see that increased traffic maybe causing some delays for maybe parents or students getting to their destination. Let's start in Eastern Wake County, where we're watching 64 westbound slow down between NC-96 up through Lizard Lick Road, and 87 southbound also keeps you busy this morning between Window Falls Parkway and your 540 ramps. Raleigh's Beltline still in some great shape this morning, but some congestion building as you approach your Beltline this morning from North New Hope Road as you try to get to the west Beltline, westbound Beltline lanes there. Durham's 885 northbound keeping you busy between Cornwallis and TW Alexander, and then those southbound lanes are filling up as you approach 40 eastbound. Now, it's become typical that we have problems in Orange County. Well, an overnight accident, it's been here about since 4 a.m. this morning, blocking the right two lanes. 85 northbound, right there at your 85-40 split. That's causing about a 35-minute delay, so hopefully no one trying to get to school this morning is stuck in that traffic, but you can expect to be on the brakes all the way in advance of Mount Willing Road as you try to transition out of Orange County and make your way in to Durham this morning. 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I'm Brandon Wright. That's the latest from the Johnson Hyundai Traffic Center.
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5: Your Monday forecast will be sunny with a high near 89, and then tonight, mostly clear with a low around 65. Tomorrow, sunny with a high near 88. Tomorrow night, mostly clear with a low around 67. Wednesday, showers.
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3: Good morning. I'm Lisa Price. It's Monday, August 24th. Welcome to the week. Yes, a whole another week in front of us. But you know what? August is almost over. I don't know where it went. It just flies by. Today, we're going to have a high near 89. Right now, though, it is mostly cloudy and 66 degrees. And you know, it's the time of year, actually, it starts, I don't know, February or so, that we start getting pests around because we just don't get cold enough on most days to kill the pest in the winter. But, you know, those mosquitoes, all of the other creepy crawlies that come out at this time, well, there's something you can do about it. And I was fortunate to talk to people at Do My Own to find out more about it. And you'll recognize one of the guests. I would like to welcome to the show two incredible people. Richard Karn. Yeah, you know that name. He is an amazing TV star. He was the assistant to Tim Allen on Home Improvement, and he was always the one that had sense where Tim wanted to take it, you know, a little further. 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Welcome to the show, Richard and Jill.
4: 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Thanks for having us.
5: Yeah, thank you.
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3: 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But summer, it seems to be amplified with those little ants and the mosquitoes and all those things. What is DoMyOwn.com actually offering to help the most common pest problems homeowners are dealing with right now? How do you even get started with this?
5: Well, the DoMyOwn.com will just help you identify, figure out what, and this is for free. You can go in there and tell them, I have this pest or I have this problem or that, and it will tell you. I mean, basically, they want you to identify, inspect, treat, and prevent. I mean, that is the foundation. Figure out where it's coming from, use the right treatment in the right place, and take the steps that need to be keeping it from coming back. That's what we do.
3: Well, Richard, and, you know, also, we have issues with ticks here as well. And I know that, you know, wasn't really on our discussion, but fleas and ticks, is there a way, you know, to kind of prevent those as well, to kind of get ahead of the situation?
5: Well, you know, ticks, they don't jump or fly.
3: No, they don't.
5: and they lop onto you. They're like Velcro.
3: Yes.
5: So, you have to be vigilant. You know, when you come in from walking in tall grass or wherever you might be, you want to make sure that you inspect yourself. And then, Jill, where else can you go with that?
4: Yeah, actually, so ticks can be a big problem and fleas can be a big problem. But for your own yard, you really just want to keep your grass mown well. You want to clean up any lawn debris. And if you do decide to spray, and you probably will, we can help you choose the right chemicals for your use. And then we would tell you to spray any tall grasses, spray the foundation of your house, and we can really help guide you if you just show us what you're dealing with. You know, we need to know how big is your property, and we'll help you select the exact products for your name.
3: I have an encapsulated crawl space. So the only thing that's bothering me under the crawl space it doesn't bother me being 70 degrees. It's actually really nice under there. But, you know, spiders are the only thing, and I don't care. They do their job. But, you know, how can listeners, you brought it up, Jill, how can they determine the right solution for the specific pest problem, whether it be fleas or mosquitoes or ants, the little ants or the big ants, or, you know, even anything else? I mean, you've got all of those things that are always out, it seems like, around here.
4: Yeah, so, you know, like Richard mentioned, we like to break pest control down into the simple process, which is the identify, inspect, treat, and prevent. So once you identify the pest, and if you're not sure what it is, send us a photo. We'll help you identify it. You need to inspect to figure out where it's coming from and why it's there. You know, is it looking for food? Is it looking for water or shelter? Is the problem indoors, outdoors, or both? And then you can choose a product specifically labeled for the pest and the area that you're treating for. 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
3: yes.
4: You can look at your specific pest and get a plan. 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
3: Okay. 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
4: Yeah. 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
3: Okay, now it's great to get rid of them, but how do you keep them from coming back? Because it's, you know, besides emptying out the water containers when there's been rain and other things, mosquitoes just attach themselves, and I can coat myself in something lemony and citrusy when I go outside. But, you know, still they're just going to swarm. And for ticks, Rocky Mountain spotted fever is a big issue as well.
4: Yeah. So the best pest problem is the one you prevent. So typically we like people to start treating once you're done with frost temperatures, if you're in a climate where you get frost. So.
3: And if you'd like to hear the rest of that interview, we're actually going to have it right after the break. First of all, let's head out, though, to the Johnson Hyundai Traffic Center and check in with Brandon Wright. I know we're not in the magic hour yet. Brandon, how's it going out there?
6: Yes, Lisa, let's start with this accident that we've been following since 4 a.m. this morning in Orange County. It's 85 northbound right near your 4085 split. We're being told the right two lanes are blocked just past that split on 85 northbound. Delays pushing you all the way back this morning to Buckhorn Road as you try to make it in from Orange County, almost Alamance County at this point, as you work your way in towards Durham. So 85 northbound, just a slow grind, about a 40-minute delay for that part of your morning commute. Coming in from Eastern Wake County, we're watching 64 westbound keep you busy this morning between NC-96 and your Lizard Lick Road exit. 87 southbound also slows you down between Window Falls Parkway and your 540 ramps. Coming in from Johnston County, working through that 40 westbound area, that slows you down just after Jones Sausage Road as you work through Garner up towards 40 and south. Raleigh. South Raleigh's 40 also keeping you busy this morning between South Saunders and your US 1 440. The Beltline traffic already picking up this morning. Expect to slow down between Newbern Avenue and Capitol Boulevard. And North Raleigh, 540 westbound also slowing down early between Lewisburg Road and Capitol Boulevard as well. 1 North of traffic also picking up pretty early this morning coming out of Apex. That slows you down just after 1010 Road. That'll keep you busy on up towards Tryon Road. Durham's 885 northbound lanes still full this morning between Cornwallis and T.W. Alexander, and those 885 southbound lanes are full as you make your merge on to 40 eastbound. I'm Brandon Wright. That's the latest from the Johnson Hyundai Traffic Center.
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8: Your Monday forecast will be sunny with a high near 89, and then tonight, mostly clear with a low around 65. Tomorrow, sunny with a high near 88. Tomorrow night, mostly clear with a low around 67. Wednesday showers.
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3: Good morning. It's Monday, August 24th. I'm Lisa Price. I hope you're having a great day. I know it's Monday, but the kids are off or going back to school, most of them, if they haven't already started, including your college students. So maybe you're getting a little relaxation or a little break this morning. Who knows? Or it may be really stressful. I hope it's a good day for you, though. High near 89 today. Won't be quite as humid as it has been. And right now it is mostly cloudy and 66. And before the break, we were talking to Richard Karn. You know him. He was Al on Home Improvement and the Chief Solutions. He's now Chief Solutions Officer at Do My Own. And Jill Pierce is Senior Director of Consumer Care at Do My Own. And that is about pest care, doing your own pest care. And we have a little bit more of that. It makes a big difference of like whether you're doing it yourself or having someone do it, because you can save a lot of money by taking care of this yourself. And Richard, you know, that was something that you were showing really on Home Improvement and, of course, an Assembly Required, which I loved. And, you know, it was just because everything has is Assembly Required except for my, you know, Thomasville furniture that comes fully put together. But following directions is a difficult thing.
5: The first chair takes 10 minutes. The next chair, 1 minute.
3: That's a great answer. I love that. Thank you, Richard.
5: I'm satisfaction in being able to do that around your house. And basically, it's just a muscle. It's a skill to realize that you can be preventative, you know, and not wait for the first sign of something. Because once you see the first sign of something, well, it's already there, it's already nested, or it's already, you know, has a colony. So, you know, like she said, if you can start early and kind of, you know, make sure that your surrounding your house is taken care of, you're way ahead of the problem.
3: Yeah, definitely. And, you know, that's something I try to do, because around here, that's February when it starts getting warm. So we have like December and January that it can be colder. Now, I'm not saying we don't have days of cold, but we just don't have that consistent cold that tends to kill the pest. But where can listeners go to find the right products and really get that expert advice you're talking about for their specific pest problem, whether it be ants, fleas, ticks, mosquitoes, you know, stink bugs, which, by the way, I never knew there was a green one until I saw one on my porch. But, you know, anyway, how can we do things like that? Where do we go?
5: You go to domyown.com. It doesn't cost you anything. You can ask all these questions. They have a team of very smart people telling you, you know, what you have or what you need. But like you said, you know, all of a sudden a new bug shows up. You can take a picture of that and send it in, and they will tell you what it is and how to deal with it.
3: That's exactly what I needed to know. Like I said, I am a do-it-yourselfer. I'm proud to say I changed up my own fill valve in my toilet. Getting it out was the hardest part. Putting it back in was easy. But those are the things I do. Thank you so much for being with me. Jill Pierce, Senior Director of Consumer Care, Do My Own, and Richard Karn. We just love you from Home Improvement. You're the Chief Solutions Officer for DoMyOwn.com. Thank you so much for being with me today.
5: You're welcome.
4: So much for having us, Lisa.
3: Y'all have a great day. And I really enjoyed speaking to Al from Home Improvement. Yeah, great show, a lot of fun, and a lot of good advice there on taking care of your own pest control. So check it out. Now, what happened today in North Carolina history? NCN's Bruce Farrell has the details.
13: August 24th, 1813. Dolly Madison rescued several important state documents and a now famous original oil portrait of George Washington from the White House as Washington, D.C. was being burned by invading British forces. Born Dolly Payne in 1768 in Guilford County, the future First Lady met her would-be husband through mutual acquaintance Aaron Burr in Philadelphia in 1794. The couple married less than a year later. While James Madison served as Secretary of State for the widowed Thomas Jefferson, Dolly became the unofficial First Lady, hosting events for politicians and international guests. The 1809 inauguration of her husband, therefore, made for an easy transition to the role of the President's wife. As Washington came under siege from the British as part of the War of 1812, President James Madison asked his wife to stay behind in the White House and gather important documents so that the building could be abandoned quickly if necessary. As the invading force drew near, the First Lady decided to abandon the Pennsylvania Avenue mansion. Though popular legend tends to tell the story in such a way that Madison herself ripped the portrait out of a frame and hand-carried it and other important documents out of the White House, contemporary historians revisiting the subject argue that household slaves most likely did the heavy lifting under her orders. This day in North Carolina history, presented in cooperation with the North Carolina Department of Natural and Cultural Resources. Find out more at dncr.nc.gov.
3: And now it's time to head out to the Johnson Hyundai Traffic Center. Brandon Wright. Okay, still having problems in Orange County?
6: So the good news is they've cleared that incident in Orange County, reopening those right two lanes. We're still seeing some residual delays on 85 northbound, starting at Mount Willing Road. So once you get past that, it looks like you'll be able to get back up to the full posted speed limit this morning and work your way from Orange County into Durham this morning. We are getting reports of an accident, US 1 northbound of this at 1010 Road. Taking a live look at it on the camera, it looks like it's contained to the median, but very, very close to that left lane. We're watching people use a lot of caution getting by, so that's some good news. But those delays are pushing you on US 1 back to your East William Street exit, so you'll be sluggish for a few moments as you try to work in through Apex. 42 South Raleigh, that starts slowing you down this morning right around South Saunders Street as you try to get towards your US 1 440 ramps. Coming in through Garner, 40 westbound and keeping you busy just after Jones Sausage Road. Keeps you busy up to exit 301. Raleigh's Beltline also slowing you down this morning between I-87 and Capitol Boulevard. That Eastern Wake County traffic also sluggish this morning between NC-96 through your Lizard Lake Road. Exit 87 southbound traffic keeping you busy between Window Falls Parkway and your 540 ramps. 540 in North Raleigh also slowing you down between Lewisburg Road and Capitol Boulevard. And at Durham, 885 southbound sluggish between Ellis and I-40. And those northbound lanes also full this morning between Cornwallis and T.W. Alexander. And don't forget, if you're in downtown Raleigh right now, they are doing some road work at Hargett Street. That's closed between Fayetteville Street and South Wilmington Street. And the northbound lane of Fayetteville Street will also be closed between East Martin Street and East Morgan Street. I'm Brandon Wright. That's the latest from the Johnson Hyundai Traffic Center.
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8: Your Monday forecast will be sunny with a high near 89, and then tonight, mostly clear with a low around 65. Tomorrow, sunny with a high near 88. Tomorrow night, mostly clear with a low around 67. Wednesday, showers.
15: NCI News, I'm Mike Riley. Students across the state are preparing to return to the classroom today, marking the end of summer break and the start of a new school year. In Wake County, Superintendent Dr. Robert Taylor said the district is carefully considering artificial intelligence effects.
16: Cautiously optimistic. I've cautioned our board about is developing a policy that purports to police something that we may not fully understand.
15: Correspondent Lawrence Brooks reports on the UK Prime Minister's arrival in Kyiv for talks with other international leaders as Ukraine marks Independence Day.
17: Biden was seen stepping off a train at Kyiv railway station and greeted by Ukrainian officials, including Foreign Minister Andriy Sybiha. The visit comes as Ukraine marks Independence Day and is Burnham's first overseas trip since taking office.
15: The dethroned Miss North Carolina USA filed a lawsuit against the organization over her defamatory removal. Brittany Bolton House attorney Patrick Menti made this statement on his business website.
18: No one in America should be falsely labeled with the most serious accusations imaginable simply because the online mob disagrees with their political, religious, or personal beliefs.
15: NASA astronaut Christina Cook will visit North Carolina State University, her alma mater, today and tomorrow. Meanwhile, Raleigh artist Sean Koenig was commissioned to paint a mural of Cook on the NC State campus and tells WRAL-TV.
19: When I saw that Christina Cook's trip around the moon was kind of rooted at her time here at NC State, and then I was asked to do the mural, it was just like a full circle moment of wow. So, very honored. It's a privilege to be able to do it.
15: We are tracking two areas with a medium chance of formation in the tropics. One is southeast of Bermuda's, expected to move north from the Atlantic and could have some tropical effect. The other tropical wave is moving off the coast of Africa. 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In the span of about 24 hours this weekend, two earthquakes shook western North Carolina and areas near Asheville. Correspondent Donna Water reports on a fast-moving wildfire approaching Reno, Nevada.
20: Some 42,000 people are being ordered to evacuate, and another 45,000 are being encouraged to leave as a fast-moving wildfire from the Sierra foothills to the edge of the University of Nevada campus has grown to at least 13,000 acres. Governor Joe Lombardo has declared a state of emergency for Washoe County, and the sheriff is calling the blaze human-caused. Fire officials say the blaze apparently began Saturday and grew significantly throughout the day, with strong gusty winds, low humidity, and dry vegetation. At least six people have been injured. I'm Donna Water.
15: Now this.
21: For any Southern Farm Network, I'm Kyle Nash. I'm an Senate Farm Bill could get a boost if Agriculture Committee member Mitch McConnell returns from medical leave next month. But Iowa Republican Chuck Grassley says the bill still needs Democratic support on SNAP reforms to reach the 60 votes required in the Senate.
22: The 60 votes, I think, is dependent upon reaching further agreement with the Democrats on SNAP.
21: Grassley says lawmakers could use the August recess to work on the farm bill and year-round E15. He says House and Senate agriculture staff could also be discussing areas of agreement.
22: The extent to which everything except the food stamp issue is not a big difference between the House and Senate, it seems to me maybe there's people right now in Washington, D.C., probably at the highest staff level, the two agriculture committees, maybe sitting down and talking.
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23: 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List them in order. 10 seconds later, you've got the whole month. Picture day, early release Wednesday, field trip money due on Friday. Want extra credit? Ask, what does my third grader need this week? Or have it draft that reply to the teacher you keep putting off. And if you use Gemini with your Google account, say, add these dates to my calendar. It's all done. This trick works on the team snack schedule, the church bulletin, and the HOA letter too. The school finally met its match. Consider it schooled. A million folks get my free newsletter, getkim.com. It's the first week of school. Your kid gets an email. Your assignment didn't upload. 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
6: From the Johnson Hyundai Traffic Center, still looking, authorities not on the scene yet of this U.S. 1 northbound accident near 1010 Road. It's in the median, but it's so close to that left lane that people are using a lot of caution getting by it, and that's causing some serious delays for you in advance of East William Street, almost back to your 540 toll road as you try to get out of Apex this morning. Taking a look at Raleigh's Beltline, full lanes between I-87 and Six Forks Road. Expect to be sluggish on the brakes that entire trip. Also moving slower than you'd like, 40 westbound through southwest Raleigh. That starts slowing you down around South Saunders Street as you try to get towards the U.S. 1 for 40 in through Garner. 40 westbound also slowing you down this morning between Jones Sausage Road up to exit 301. 87 southbound also keeping you busy between Window Falls Parkway and your 540 ramps. Speaking of 540, pockets of congestion now building in advance of Lewisburg Road as you try to make your way towards Capitol Boulevard with some additional slowing up for you approaching Six Forks Road. In at Durham, 885 southbound, full lanes between Ellis and I-40. Those northbound lanes also slowing you down between Cornwallis through T.W. Alexander. 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I'm Brandon Wright. That's the latest from the Johnson Hyundai Traffic Center.
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8: Your Monday forecast will be sunny with a high near 89, and then tonight, mostly clear with a low around 65. Tomorrow, sunny with a high near 88. Tomorrow night, mostly clear with a low around 67. Wednesday, showers.
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4: Good morning. It is Monday, August 24th. Hopefully it's not manic for you, but, at least I don't have a case of the Mondays today. I went to a concert last night, didn't get home till, a little after 11, so not a lot of sleep, but running on the 3/4 a cup of coffee I had this morning. I hope you're having a fabulous day, though. We do have a high near 89 today. Right now, it is partly cloudy and 67 degrees. It's actually fairly comfortable out there. I know we do have some storms down in Sampson County that are moving through, but hopefully they'll be gone soon by the time your child gets home from school. They'll be ready to go. WPTF News Time is 7:43. And last week, Durham City Council members reviewed three potential options for the NC-147 corridor as part of the reimagined Durham Freeway Vision Plan. Tony Rigsby talked with Mayor Leonardo Williams.
5: Mayor, thank you so much for joining us this morning.
6: Always. Tony, how are you this morning? Hope you're well.
5: We are doing very well indeed. And, you know, we look at the Durham Freeway. People who are new to the Triangle may not know anything about the history of the freeway and the controversy and all the impact when it basically severed the historic Hayti community from downtown Durham.
6: That's correct. That's correct. You know, it's important that we all learn our history no matter where we're dwelling. And the intent was for, you know, the government to make ease of travel at that time, but it did have a negative consequence. It tore apart America's very first Black Wall Street. So it's quite historical of a representation, not only for Durham and the region, but the nation. Tulsa came after Durham, and they had their complications, and then Wilmington. But this method of the new highway project across the country happened in multiple cities. It just so happened to go through the lower value real estate, which was Black communities. So we are just, you know, prioritizing our values and just really trying to correct some past harms and an opportunity to do it better now, reconnecting the communities with new infrastructure.
5: Mayor, I understand that you looked at three different options for the potential future of the freeway.
6: That's correct. A boulevard as an option, which is an urban highway, a more modernized version of what we currently have, or a freeway cap. And Clyde Warren Park in Dallas, Texas is a really good example that I like to share. But a freeway cap is basically you're creating real estate out of the air, in the middle of the air. And what you would do is you would it's basically a bridge, but you create a park over the actual highway, and it reconnects the community to the downtown corridor by way of a park, amphitheater. It could generate revenue. You could have concerts and events out there. It's a way to create more economic activity, but also social gathering and beautify my city as well.
5: Now, where would that be, or is that decided yet? Where would that freeway cap be exactly?
6: So that would take more work. What we have now is just simply a vision plan. We've done 2 years of engagement, and now we have a plan that's ready to act. But we will need of course, we will need funding from multiple sources, from the federal and state levels, if we have a project that they would deem attractive. And my goal is to get us to that point, and I believe we're there. Where that freeway cap would go has yet to be determined. That would still need to have some more assessment done. We know about where, but we're not sure yet.
5: One of the other options you mentioned was an urban boulevard. What would that entail?
6: So that would entail raising the highway. We would have to raise the highway, put some trees on it, you know, it would slow down the traffic, have more ingress, regress. But it would definitely wouldn't be a highway like we have it right now. Right now it's a high-speed highway.

0: highway that goes through the city with exits. Two exits. And those exits aren't the best accessible exits. The urban highway, the boulevard, basically, would slow it down like a wide inner city street.
1: Now, what are we looking at in terms of a timeline for any of this happening, regardless of which option is chosen?
0: You know, as mayor of this city, I pride myself in being able to build relationships on both sides of the aisle. And this would require relationships on both sides of the aisle. But it would also require an administration that prioritizes projects such as these. So right now, I'm not getting that from the federal government. And I'm not getting it from the federal government. In the Biden administration, they believed in funding, you know, sending funding directly to the local level, and we were able to get a lot done. But administrations are different. And so if we get another administration that has a transportation department vision that funds local government, like we have in the past, then we're going to be able to grab money and get this project completed. This is a very attractive project, so I feel good about it. I'm pretty confident about it. But it will take, you know, federal, state, and local government being aligned.
2: 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Now let's head out to the Johnson Hyundai Traffic Center and check in with Brandon Wright. We cleared the accident in Orange County. Any other problems happening out there right now, Brandon?
3: Yes, Lisa. So we did clear that accident in Orange County, but we are still waiting for authorities to show up for this accident in Apex. That's on US 1 northbound. It's at your 1010 road exit. It's in the median, but there's very little median in that area, so it's very close to that left lane, and we're watching people use a lot of caution to get around this one, which is the good news. The bad news for you, though, is that you're stuck on this or behind this in advance of East William Street, almost back to the 540 toll road, so that's just creating a bottleneck on US 1 northbound as you try to make your way past 1010 road and up towards the Cary Parkway. We're also watching 40 westbound slowdown through Southwest Raleigh this morning, right around South Saunders Street as you try to work your way towards your US 1 440 ramps. Raleigh's Beltline also full lanes this morning between I-87 and Lake Boone Trail. And 87 southbound sluggish this morning between Window Falls Parkway and your 540 ramps. 540 in North Raleigh also keeping you busy in pockets between Lewisburg Road and Six Forks Road. Wade Avenue also slowing down this morning as you try to come off of 40 and make your way toward Edwards Mill this morning. Raleigh's Beltline, again, still sluggish this morning. And Durham's 885 southbound, full lanes between Ellis and I-40 on the southbound side. The northbound side, full between Cornwallis and TW Alexander. And a 40 westbound, slowing down just after 540 as you work your way up towards Page Road. I'm Brandon Wright. That's the latest from the Johnson Hyundai Traffic Center.
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5: Your Monday forecast will be sunny with a high near 89, and then tonight, mostly clear with a low around 65. Tomorrow, sunny with a high near 88. Tomorrow night, mostly clear with a low around 67. Wednesday, showers.
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2: Good morning. It is Monday, August 24th. I'm Lisa Price. I hope you're having a great day. High today near 89. Yeah, the kids are back to school, which is probably a nice relief for a lot of parents as they head to work or enjoy a day of peace and quiet so they can get some cleaning done. Right now it is partly cloudy, 67 degrees. WPTF News Time is 7:53, and Jeff Hamlin is here. He has the latest on sports. Jeff?
14: NCN Sports, I'm Jeff Hamlin. Ryan Blaney has won his third NASCAR Cup race of the season. Blaney, running for Team Penske out of Mooresville, held off Bubba Wallace to win the Dollar Tree 301 at New Hampshire Motor Speedway on Sunday. Blaney led 115 out of 301 laps and won the final two stages. Wallace finished second, Josh Berry third, Christopher Bell fourth, Kyle Larson fifth. Blaney says he definitely noticed Wallace in the rearview mirror in the final laps.
15: I just didn't want to make a mistake slipping into the corner or something, or overdriving it. But yeah, it was a heck of a battle. I look forward to rewatching it, kind of seeing him creep in, and hopefully the fans enjoyed the racing today. I thought it was pretty good.
14: After finishing seventh Sunday, Denny Hamlin, running for 2311 Racing out of Huntersville, has officially clinched the NASCAR Cup regular season championship. Former North Carolina Tar Heel Austin Hitt finished second in the Advent Health Championship on the Corn Ferry Golf Tour in Kansas City. Hitt closed with a 60 on Sunday. He finished at 28 under. Yudi Segura birdied the 18th hole to win by one stroke. Former UNC Wilmington star Trevor Cone finished fourth at 24 under. On the LPGA Tour, Miu Yamashita won the CPKC Women's Open in Edmonton. Former Duke Blue Devil and Chapel Hill native Gina Kim finished fourth at 12 under. In minor league baseball, in the International League, the Gwinnett Stripers defeated the Durham Bulls 7-2 at Gwinnett Field. The Scranton Wilkes-Barre Rail Riders knock off the Charlotte Knights 9-5. On the ATP Tennis Tour, the Winston-Salem Open underway at Wake Forest University. Former UNC Tar Heel Rinky Hijikata won his opening round match over Darwin Blanche 6-4-7-6. Pablo Carreño Busta, the 2015 champion, lost to Adolfo Daniel Viejo after Busta retired in the second set. You're listening to Sports from NCN. On the PGA Tour, Wyndham Clark wins the BMW Championship in St. Louis. Clark finished at 17 under after shooting a 70 on Sunday. He holds off Patrick Cantlay by three strokes. Roy McIlroy finished in third place at 13 under. Former UNC Tar Heel Ryan Gerard, along with Cameron Young and Alex Smalley and Akshay Bhatia, all qualify for next week's Tour Championship. In the WNBA, the Indiana Fever defeated the Chicago Sky 113-90 at Wintrust Arena. Caitlin Clark finished with 37 points and 10 assists. In women's soccer, number 2 Duke routes Rhode Island 6-1 at Koskinen Stadium in Durham. Mia Minstrello had a hat trick for the Blue Devils, and number 5 Michigan State defeated number 7 North Carolina 3-2 in Chapel Hill. That's sports. I'm Jeff Hamlin on NCN.
2: Thanks, Jeff. A big settlement to a UK tabloid is owed by Prince Harry and several other British celebrities. Jurors get an earful in the trial of a 1990 murder. A rapper blasts into the triad and a unique parade around the Queen City. Gail Hurd has more in today's entertainment news.
16: Prince Harry, actor Liz Hurley, and five other public figures have 1 week to pay a $13 million court judgment in London. AP's Lizzie Knight reports.
17: Prince Harry and six others, including Elton John, have been ordered ordered to pay £9.5 million, or $13 million, to the publisher of Britain's Daily Mail. This follows their failed invasion of privacy case. Justice Matthew Nicklin announced the payment is due by August 28th. The payment is at the upper end of expectations. The group lost a High Court case in London last month, which alleged illegal phone hacking. The publisher denied the claims, and the court found a lack of evidence. The judgment comes as Harry and his family plan to move back to the UK. Harry's legal battles have strained his relationships with his family and the media. When I was young, me and my
16: mama had beef 17. Jurors heard Dwayne Keffy D. Davis tell detectives in 2008 that his nephew, Orlando Baby Lane Anderson, fired the shots that killed Tupac Shakur. Davis's interview was played in a Las Vegas courtroom Thursday at a trial over the 1996 killing in Las Vegas. Davis is accused of orchestrating the drive-by shooting of the 25-year-old hip-hop superstar. The interview is essential evidence in the state's case against the 63-year-old Davis. Davis has pleaded not guilty. And rapper Don Toliver's Nitrous Octane World Tour Leg 2 blasts into Greensboro's First Horizon Coliseum tonight. And Rob Zombie and Marilyn Mason are co-headlining the Freaks on Parade Tour tonight at Charlotte's Trulian Amphitheater. I'm Gail Hurd, and that's entertainment.
2: Thanks, Gail. Now let's head over to the Johnson Hyundai Traffic Center and check in with Brandon Wright. Okay, still problems US 1 North?
3: Yes, Lisa, we just saw Apex Police arrive on scene and DOT on the scene. They're taking up that left lane now. DOT's there with the flashing arrow instructing you to move over. Still delays pushing you back almost to the 540 toll road as you try to navigate US 1 northbound from Apex into Cary this morning. So use some additional caution as that'll be about an extra 7 or 8 minutes onto your morning commute. The Beltline, just full lanes this morning coming off I-87. You'll be on the brakes all the way over to Lake Buna Trail, moving a lot slower than you really want to, especially the first day of school. I know you want to get there on time. In North Raleigh, 540 westbound, keeping you busy this morning between Buffalo Road and Capitol Boulevard. 87 southbound, also keeping you busy between Window Falls Parkway through your 540 ramps this morning. And taking a look at 40 working through Southwest Raleigh between South Saunders and your US 1 440 ramps. Things sluggish for you all the way up to South Saunders Street. I'm Brandon Wright. That's the latest from the Johnson Hyundai Traffic Center.
2: Thanks, Brandon. Your WPTF forecast for today, sunny with a high near 89. Tonight, clear, a low around 65. It's going to be so nice. Tomorrow, sunny, a high near 88. Tomorrow night, mostly clear, a low around 67. Looking at Wednesday, we have a slight chance of showers. Otherwise, sunny with a high near 90. Shower chances pick up as the week progresses. Thursday, showers with a high near 86. Right now, it is partly cloudy and 67 degrees. Stay with us as the news continues. 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
19: Breaking news this hour from Town Hall. Amit Thomason. Amid looming U.S. economic sanctions on Iran, Pakistan's defense chief visits Tehran today in an attempt to reopen talks between Iran and the U.S.
20: Field Marshal Munir's visit to Tehran coincides with an expected announcement on Monday of further U.S. sanctions on Iran, which U.S. officials say would be the toughest yet. Tehran remains defiant and continues to threaten strikes on any oil tanker in the Strait of Hormuz that it considers unauthorized. But its economy is under pressure, battered by war, by a U.S. naval blockade, and by high inflation. Its currency, the rial, has hit a record low.
19: The BBC's Sanjay Dasgupta. Russia is facing a growing energy crisis as the war with Ukraine batters its domestic economy.
21: Reports say fuel is available at just 28% of Russian gas stations after Ukrainian strikes damaged more than half of the country's refining capacity. Long lines rationing, poor quality gasoline, and fights at pumps are being reported even in Moscow. While Vladimir Putin calls the crisis non-critical, authorities are reportedly arresting or fining citizens who publicly complain, raising concerns about an even tougher winter ahead. Ken Lorman reported.
19: 42,000 people have been ordered to evacuate their homes. Another 45,000 are advised to do so as a fast-growing wildfire continues to rage in Reno, Nevada. The Hawk Fire began on Saturday. It has grown to more than 23 square miles. Last word, there was zero containment.
21: Tropical storm Mokay is passing south of Hawaii's Big Island, close enough to dump at least a foot of rain on communities still dealing with the aftermath of Hurricane Lala. The Dow futures down 54 points. NASDAQ futures off 125 points. More on these stories, townhall.com.
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2: I'm Lisa Price. Downtown Raleigh drivers should expect delays as Hargett Street detours to Martin and Morgan Streets. Now, it will remain closed between Fayetteville and South Wilmington Streets through 5 p.m. Thursday, August 27th. That's this Thursday. Two nightclub-related incidents are under investigation in the Triangle. A shooting outside a live nightclub in downtown Raleigh injured four people after a fight, while six people were arrested during a raid at an alleged illegal nightclub in Durham. Authorities seized guns, drugs, and liquor. Students across Durham and Wake counties are preparing to return to the classroom today, marking the end of summer break and the start of a new school year. Some parents, though, remain concerned about HVAC issues at their kids' schools. Parent Jeffrey Marshall spoke with WREL.
22: I was in the military and I was in Iraq, and when we didn't have air conditioning in our vehicles, the school would be we weren't allowed to go out in the field in those. And, you know, is it safe for our kids to go into school without air conditioning?
2: Recent health inspections reveal that roughly one-third of the Wake County schools face ongoing HVAC and air conditioning concerns, leading to hot classrooms and community not being very happy as well. From HVAC concerns, though, to AI consideration in schools, Wake County Superintendent Dr. Robert Taylor says the district is carefully considering how artificial intelligence will affect learning and how police should address the technology.
23: I remind people, and I'm an old guy, of the calculator. And back in the 70s, they said it was going to absolutely destroy math, and that did not happen.
2: Well, I'm an old guy, too. I remember that. The return to school Monday marks the beginning of a new academic year for students across the region, including this year's kindergarten class, whose members are expected to graduate with the high school class of 2039. The dethroned Miss North Carolina USA filed a lawsuit against the organization over her defamatory removal. Brittany Boltonhouse is claiming her conservative views were weaponized and she was falsely portrayed as racist, homophobic, and transphobic. Her attorney, Patrick Mincy, made this statement on his business website.
24: No one in America should be falsely labeled with the most serious accusations imaginable, simply because the online mob disagrees with their political, religious, or personal beliefs.
2: The lawsuit says Boltonhouse does not deny using a racial slur in posts from 2017 and 2019, but says no offense was intended and she was a teen at the time. NASA astronaut Christina Cook will visit North Carolina State University, her alma mater today, mine as well, and tomorrow. Cook became the first woman to leave low Earth orbit and the first woman to travel to and around the moon. Meanwhile, Raleigh artist Sean Koenig was commissioned to paint a mural of Cook on the NC State campus. And he tells WREL-TV.
25: So when I saw that Christina Cook's trip around the moon was kind of rooted at her time here at NC State, and then I was asked to do the mural, it was just like a full circle moment of wow. So very honored. It's a privilege to be able to do it.
2: And the public welcome home event for today is sold out. Your WPTF forecast, sunny today with a high near 89. Tonight, clear, a low around 65. And tomorrow, it's going to be sunny with a high near 88. Right now, it is mostly cloudy and 67 degrees. 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
2: Good morning. Yes, I am Lisa Price. Yes, you did just hear me doing the news. And, yeah, that's how we're doing things right now. So Tony gets a day off. Isn't that nice? Actually giving him a break during the week. We've got a high, as I just said, near 89. Right now it is 67 degrees. And coming up on the show, we'll be speaking with Jay Ratliff, our aviation expert, as we do every week. And also we're going to find out about deserts. Yeah, you're wondering about what I'm talking about. Well, healthcare deserts. That's what we're going to find out about. Right now, though, we're going to find out about traffic. Let's head out to the Johnson Hyundai Traffic Center and check in with Brandon Wright. We're in the magic hour, Brandon. How's it going out there?
3: Yes, we are in the magic hour, and we're still watching them work on this accident. US 1 northbound near 1010 Road. In fact, it's at your 1010 Road exit. It's not impacting the exit, so you'll be able to access US 1 northbound from 1010 Road with pretty much ease. But if you're coming up from your 540 toll road, you'll be having to move over to the left lane, or excuse me, the right lane, as they are in the left lane. DOT's out there with the big flashing arrow letting you know to move over. And that's what's causing your big slowdown getting out of Apex this morning on US 1 northbound. That's giving you about a 7 to 8 minute additional time on to your morning commute getting into Cary this morning. Also, 40 slowing you down through Southwest Raleigh between Rockcoy Road and your South Saunders Street exits. Raleigh's Beltline of full lanes this morning between I-87 and Lake Boone Trail, moving well below the posted speed limit. Now, Creedmoor Road inbound approaching your 540 this morning. There is an accident there approaching 540. That's slowing you down on the approach to 540 this morning. 540 itself, not bad in that area near Creedmoor Road, but further back between Lewisburg Road and Capitol Boulevard, you're definitely on the brakes there. 40 westbound and eastbound slowing down through your airport exits this morning. So between 540 and Aviation Parkway, just expect to be riding the brakes. 40 east, 40 west, full lanes both directions. Durham's 885 keeping you busy on those northbound lanes between Cornwallis and TW Alexander. Still seeing some delays 40 eastbound this morning as well as you try to work your way into the park between NC 54 and NC 751. And in Orange County, they did clear that incident on 85 northbound, but we're still watching 85 northbound traffic try to get back to the posted speed limit, but you're moving below the posted speed limit between the Buckhorn Road and your 4085 split. 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I'm Brandon Wright. That's the latest from the Johnson Hyundai Traffic Center.
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8: Your Monday forecast will be sunny with a high near 89, and then tonight, mostly clear with a low around 65. Tomorrow, sunny with a high near 88. Tomorrow night, mostly clear with a low around 67. Wednesday, showers.
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2: Good morning. It's Monday, August 24th. Hope you're having a wonderful day. High today near 89, so make sure you dress lightly, but the humidity will be down, which is really nice. Right now it is 69 degrees and partly sunny. And we're going to check in, as usual, because it's WPTF News Times 813, with our aviation expert, Jay Ratliff. How you doing, Jay?
13: Lisa, pleasure. Good Monday morning to you.
2: Oh, I hope you're having a good one as well. Okay.
13: Oh, yeah.
2: So, got to discuss a laptop catching fire aboard an American airline flight, injuring as many as five passengers. Was this a lithium ion event or just a...
13: That's exactly it.
2: Okay.
13: One of those lithium battery-powered devices from all reports. And this American Airlines flight was on final approach into Dallas. The laptop catches fire. The flight attendants become firefighters as they go through their protocol to many times use the fire suppression bags or what they need to extinguish that, and obviously to make sure the fire doesn't spread. You had several passengers that were injured, some that were even slightly burned. Mm. They had to be treated medically when the plane arrived in Dallas. And this is just the latest in many, many, many examples of you and I talking about one of these devices somewhere in the world that has overheated, caught fire. And you can't ban these items, as some people right. would think that would be the safest thing to do, and that would be certainly correct. But cell phones are powered by these same devices. And if you want to see an airline that doesn't fly, tell people they can't bring their cell phone.
2: Amen.
13: It's not going to happen. So because of that, we have to deal with the present danger of having these things on board a plane. And that's the reason that any electronic device of any kind can never, ever, ever be put in our checked luggage, because it goes in the cargo hold underneath the plane. If a fire breaks out there, there's no way to get to it. There are fire suppression systems built into commercial aircraft, but Lisa, the heat at which these lithium battery fires burn many mm-hmm. times are so intense, the fire suppression systems are unable to put the fire out. So that's why they're very adamant that, hey, make sure none of these things ever make it into your checked luggage. My concern, and you and I have talked about this once before, is when we're at the gate and the agents are saying, hey, the overhead bins are full, mm-hmm. we have your bags, we'll go ahead and check them, you won't have to pay for it, hey, yeah, go ahead and take it. They very quickly, the gate agents ask the passenger, now, are you having electronic devices in here?
2: Right.
13: And many times, you know, okay,
2: you forget.
13: You're trying to crowd the kids, you're trying to, mm-hmm. No, we're good, and the bag goes away, and you totally forget about something that's in there.
2: Mm-hmm.
13: Well, if that does catch on fire, then we've got an in-flight emergency where lives are at risk. And that continues to me to be the number one issue here, is we continue to fly with these, and all you got to do is look at Air Busan. I think it's BUSAM, I believe that's the correct spelling. Do a Google search on that, and you'll see one of their flights that was at the gate had an electronic device catch on fire. At least by the time they extinguished it, the entire top of the airplane is gone.
2: Oh, my gosh.
13: No
2: wow.
13: detail.
2: Wow.
13: So that's just how serious these things are. It's just not a matter of something smoking and kind of overheating.
2: No, right.
13: This catches fire and represents a real danger.
2: Well, you know, and if it's not having planes with the same number on American Airlines, it looks like we're going to get some premium service from San Francisco to Paris on Air France. So yeah. What is a big-time premium service? I want to know. Is this like Air Emirates? What are we talking about?
13: Okay, Emirates has got some really nice first-class suites, but this is like an 11-hour flight. I'm rounding up. San Francisco, Paris. What do you think would be, if you had your own suite, the last nice little spot, you know, close the door, you could sit in there and relax. What do you think something like that would cost?
2: Oh, you know, in the $6,000-$7,000 range.
13: Which sounds incredibly common. I get that answer a lot. You'd have to spend more than that, $31,000.
2: No way.
13: It's on the internet. It's got to be true. It's like right there.
2: Oh,
13: right
2: my
13: there.
2: God.
13: So, yeah, look it up. 31. No, and it starts at 31,000. There are flights that you can get these first class suites that have got the butler, they've got the doorbell,
2: yes.
13: They've got, and people spend 20, 30, 40 grand a pop on these each way. Now, some people use it just to rest. Some people do it because they've got meetings. Some people just don't want to be disturbed. Some people, I don't know. I cannot begin to imagine spending, go buy a car.
2: That's exactly what I was thinking.
13: Versus using that on an 11-hour flight. So,
2: I'd rather go to Australia. If I'm going to spend big money, I'm going to go someplace really exotic and then just
13: go
2: remain.
13: Five different places, Lisa. As thrifty as you are, because you let you buy your stuff in advance, you could probably fly seven times on that amount somewhere.
2: Oh my gosh, I'm looking at Panama City, Panama right now, and it looks like United and Copa, which I'm not familiar with them, Jay.
13: Yeah.
2: But they both go direct, and yeah, I was looking at that going, oh, okay, yeah, United, I don't need your first-class service, I'm good.
13: Copa would take good care of you, but I mean, it's as long as there's a market for it, the airlines are going to respond,
2: yeah.
13: And they make far more money from a profit standpoint from the few people that buy those incredibly expensive first-class, business-class seats and some of these cabins. But they're going to roll that out there. At least they wouldn't do it unless there was a market for it. And I'm sorry, I cannot imagine spending $62,000 round trip on transportation just to sit in a little compartment to be off by myself.
2: Pringles can. I feel you, Jay. Thank you so much for being with us, Jay Ratliff. Every week I get so much information from you. Thank you. I hope you have a wonderful week, and we'll talk to you next Monday.
13: Looking forward to it. Thank you.
2: Thank you. Now let's head out to the Johnson Hyundai Traffic Center and check in with Brandon Wright. How's it going out there, Brandon?
3: Yes, still sluggish on US 1 northbound this morning between your 540 toll road up through 1010 road. Authorities and DOT still on the site of this accident. Again, it's the median and the left lane. DOT is there with their flashing arrow telling you to move over out of that left lane. So just make sure that you're using caution to get by this. And once you get past it, you'll be back up to the posted speed limit and up to Tryon Road in no time. Raleigh's Beltline, fuller than you'd like this morning between I-87 and Lake Boone Trail. Just a slow grind for you. Same story as you work through Southwest Raleigh this morning between South Saunders and your US 1440 ramps. You'll be below the posted speed limit. 540 in North Raleigh also slowing you down this morning in pockets between Lewisburg Road and Six Forks Road. Inbound Creedmoor Road dealing with an accident approaching 540. That's slowing you down as you try to make your way towards 540. The good news, if you get to 540, you're not facing any delays between Creedmoor and Aviation Parkway. Durham's 885 keeping you busy on the southbound lanes between Ellis and I-40, and those northbound lanes of 885 full between Cornwallis and TW Alexander. 40 eastbound between Airport Boulevard and Harrison Avenue, you're off the posted speed limit just a little bit this morning. Those westbound lanes looking a little bit better, but expect to slow down just after 540 on your way up to Page Road. I'm Brandon Wright. That's the latest in the Johnson Hyundai Traffic Center.
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16: Your Monday forecast will be sunny with a high near 89, and then tonight, mostly clear with a low around 65. Tomorrow, sunny with a high near 88. Tomorrow night, mostly clear with a low around 67. Wednesday showers.
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2: Good morning. It's Monday, August 24th. I'm Lisa Price. It's going to be a beautiful day. High near 89, but no humidity. Right now, it is partly sunny. I never like saying partly cloudy. I'm a glass half full girl. And 69 degrees, so I like the partly sunny. Let's leave it there. Dr. Peter Cowie is a professor of medicine at Thomas Jefferson University in Philadelphia, and he explores the human and social consequences of healthcare deserts in his new book, Failure to Treat. He talked to Tony Rigsby on the WPTF Morning News Show last week.
21: Dr. Cowie, thank you so much for joining us this morning.
26: Thanks for having me. It's a pleasure.
21: I know in your new book you are exploring what are called healthcare deserts. What would be the definition of healthcare desert?
26: Well, you know, traditionally, people have talked about the absence of healthcare in inner cities, where we have a large number of indigent people who don't have a large number of physicians or hospitals available to them, especially in these days in which, you know, a lot of these inner city hospitals have had financial issues and have closed or merged with larger hospital systems. But the truth of the matter is that the largest healthcare desert problem we have is actually in more rural areas of the country, where people have depended on small independent hospitals for years. And when these hospitals close, which they have been doing in very large numbers, in record numbers, these people are left functionally without having any access to medical care whatsoever.
21: Well, I know here in the immediate triangle area, we're very blessed to have a lot of hospitals here. But as we go further out in our listening area to eastern North Carolina, they have really had, in those rural areas, a problem of a lot of hospitals that have been closed, particularly over the course of the last 3 to 5 years.
26: Yeah, it creates all kinds of issues. Emergency services, for example, which obviously are quite important. One of the stories in the book has to do with a family that moved into a rural area and with a son that had a congenital heart disease problem, a baby. And they thought they had access to a hospital, but when they actually had an emergency and went to the emergency room that was local to them, it was closed. And the longer trip to another hospital resulted in the baby's death, a very tragic outcome. The other thing that's really impacted with this and really has been getting a lot of press is obstetrical services, the ability to get to a place to deliver a baby. Obviously, pregnant women get very anxious about this kind of thing. They don't want to be over an hour away from the place where they're going to deliver their child. And yet that's functionally what's happened in many areas of the country.
21: I've read stories of small hospitals that actually don't have any obstetricians on duty there.
26: Over half of the counties in the United States do not have obstetrical services. Think about that. Very large areas where women have to travel over an hour, sometimes 2 hours, to a place where they can get obstetrical care. In the old days, of course, we had midwives. We had other ways for women to access delivery care. But in the more modern era, we've depended on our hospitals. And the other thing that's impacted this, by the way, is not only the closure of hospitals, but obstetrical units have closed because they can't find obstetricians. And they can't find obstetricians because the malpractice situation with obstetricians has scared so many of them away from the specialty that we are now not training enough obstetricians to go around, especially in rural areas.
21: And those malpractice insurance rates, I'm sure, just keep getting higher and higher, too.
26: Yeah, I'm in Pennsylvania, and we've had a mass exodus of obstetricians from our state. We've also had a difficult time interesting our medical students in obstetrics because they're afraid of that. The other issue that scares them is the possibility of criminal charges in states where abortions are very limited. It's not just that they're telling doctors that they shouldn't carry out abortions, but they're threatening them with felony charges if they do. And that obviously is not something that a young doctor wants to take on at the beginning of their career.
21: In addition to all of that, in terms of our healthcare deserts, we're also dealing now with potential major cuts in Medicaid and Veterans Affairs funding and other aspects of the system that rely on government funding.
26: Yes, that's sort of throwing gasoline on the fire, isn't it? So we have all these problems, and at the same time now we're saying, especially, you know, these rural hospitals and inner city hospitals that have a large percentage of Medicaid patients, those patients who now come to your emergency room and don't have insurance are your responsibility. You have to take care of them. You're not allowed to turn people away. So if someone comes in with a severe illness and they need to be admitted to the hospital, it's on the hospital. There's no recourse. And the other thing to take into account is with the cuts that are coming next year, it's not proposed, these are cuts that are actually coming, we're going to see a lot of people coming to our emergency rooms with conditions that are much worse than they would have been.
2: 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Now let's head out to the Johnson Hyundai Traffic Center and get the latest from Brandon Wright. Oh, please tell me that we're having better luck at the Creedmoor approach to 540.
3: Not really. It's still sluggish both directions now. Looking back to Norwood Road is where your heaviest volume is. That's slowing you down as you try to make your way towards 540. So again, you know, with this accident taking the accident is inbound, but with it taking attention northbound as well, we're seeing delays there as well. The good news is once you get to 540, you're on 540. You're not facing any delays this morning between Creedmoor Road and Aviation Parkway on 540. Even Creedmoor Road itself past the scene of the accident clears up, not even seeing much of a light cycle delay for you this morning. So that's some good news. Once you get past it, you'll be back to the posted speed limit getting to your destination. Now, we did just watch them clear the accident in Apex on US 1 northbound near 1010 Road, reopening that left lane. We're still seeing some residual delays because it just opened moments ago, so you're still on the brakes between a 1010 Road all the way back to your 540 toll road, but we're hoping that that'll uncoil itself pretty quickly with that left lane reopen. Now, the Beltline, still some full lanes this morning between I-87 and Lake Boone Trail. Of course, you're moving a lot slower than you'd like to this morning, but be patient. You'll be able to make it through. Durham's 885 southbound, still sluggish at your merge with 40 eastbound this morning. Those northbound lanes of 885 also full between Cornwallis and TW Alexander. 40 eastbound, still sluggish this morning between 540 and Harrison Avenue. So again, as you work through those RDU exits, just expect a little bit of a delay getting through that area. I'm Brandon Wright. That's the latest from the Johnson Hyundai Traffic Center.
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16: Your Monday forecast will be sunny with a high near 89, and then tonight, mostly clear with a low around 65. Tomorrow, sunny with a high near 88. Tomorrow night, mostly clear with a low around 67. Wednesday, showers.
19: NCI News, I'm Mike Riley. New Medicaid eligibility rules passed by North Carolina last spring go further than what President Donald Trump's spending package required. And health advocates are concerned about the compounding effects of the policies. Rebecca Cerise is with the North Carolina Justice Center.
4: People's lives are complicated. People in rural areas sometimes have lower employment opportunities. People can get sick or have an accident at any time that can complicate matters or make it that there's a month that you can't work like that.
19: Iran has warned that U.S. sanctions set to be announced would not bring peace to the region. Iran's foreign ministry spokesman says that Tehran would respond harshly to expanded sanctions. Meanwhile, Lawrence Brooks reports on Iran's slumping currency.
6: Iran's currency has hit a record low as Washington prepares to announce new sanctions on what it says will be an economic D-Day. They would add further pressure on an economy already battered by previous sanctions and a U.S. naval blockade.
19: Block cameras have been used recently by law enforcement to help investigate and solve crimes. However, there have been some controversial problems with privacy issues. Former Raleigh police officer and attorney Lee Turner tells NCN News.
22: I don't think anybody's information is going to be posted online where, the general public could go and view it and determine where a vehicle was or search for a particular type vehicle. I think it's going to be limited to law enforcement. You know, nationwide could use it, of course.
19: The New Hanover County School Board is considering a policy that would ban students from taking photos or videos of other students or teachers without consent. School board member Tim Merrick says,
23: "We know that we have a real problem with cyberbullying. I've heard that students will take their cameras and lift them up over the stalls of the bathroom and take pictures of people using the bathroom stall."
19: You're listening to NCN News. While many year-round students have already started classes, today marks the first day of the 2026-2027 academic year for most traditional calendar students in the state. Correspondent Rika Ann Garcia reports on Iran's president saying the U.S. moratorium is the best path to a stalled war.
24: Iran's president has defended a memorandum of understanding with the U.S. as the best way to end a stalled conflict. He emphasizes the agreement aligns with Iran's dignity and interests. The deal that was signed in June aimed to end the war and reach a nuclear accord, but key issues remain unresolved. Meanwhile, Iran's new security chief warned neighboring countries against supporting U.S. sanctions, threatening retaliation. In the occupied West Bank, a Palestinian man reported being beaten by an Israeli settler. Israel's military is also pursuing a suspect in a separate stabbing incident, highlighting ongoing violence in the region. I'm Rika Ann Garcia.
19: Governor Josh Stein has weighed in on a proposed merger between Wake Med and Atrium Health. More from Tony Rigsby.
21: The governor sent a letter to Wake Med this week seeking answers about the merger, saying that the announced proposal will have a significant effect on health care in Wake County, going on to say the proposed combination deserves close scrutiny and careful consideration. I'm Tony Rigsby.
19: Correspondent Lawrence Brooks reports on a deadly landslide.
6: 30 people have been killed in Guinea after a mountainous heap of refuse collapsed at the country's largest landfill on Sunday. Authorities said heavy rains, which started at around 2 a.m., washed over the refuse at Dar es Salaam in Conakry and triggered a landslide that buried nearby shacks. Six people were seriously injured and several homes were destroyed. Before the landslide happened, locals living nearby had been given eviction notices.
19: Mike Rayleigh, NCN News.
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2: Good morning, I'm Lisa Price. U.S. stocks rise, even as the bond market applies more pressure.
27: I'm Damian Troisi, and this is the AP Markets Report. Stocks rose on Wall Street Friday. The S&P 500 index rose 0.4%. The Dow rose 1%, and the NASDAQ Composite rose 0.4%. Ross Stores gained ground and helped lead the market higher. It reported stronger profit and revenue for the latest quarter than analysts expected. The broader market gained ground despite a jumpy bonds market that put pressure on stocks. Oil prices also continued rising. The gains closed out a shaky week that still resulted in weekly losses for every major index. Damian Troisi, New York.
2: And now let's get the latest from the traffic department, the Johnson Hyundai Traffic Center. Brandon Wright. Okay, magic hour. Is it magical or is it bad magic?
3: You know, Lisa, it's good magical.
2: Oh, good.
3: We're still seeing some residual delays on 1 North out of Apex this morning from that cleared incident up near 1010 Road. So you're still on the brakes between the 540 toll road up through 1010 Road. And now that people are past 1010 Road, we're seeing that congestion build approaching the Cary Parkway this morning. So at least it's consistent. It's not an accident. That's some good news for you. You're moving, just not as fast as you'd like to. Creedmoor Road southbound, we're still seeing some heavy delays this morning. As far back as Norwood Road as you try to get down towards 540. Also seeing some northbound delays, probably more of an onlooker impact this morning, but that's still causing you some issues. The good news, 540 itself in great shape between Creedmoor Road and Aviation Parkway. We do have some congestion on 540 between Lewisburg Road and Six Forks Road, but luckily, you know, once you get up to Creedmoor Road, you're back at that posted speed limit. Raleigh's Beltline looking a little bit better this morning. Still some slowing coming off I-87, keeping you busy till about Capitol Boulevard, but once you get past Capitol Boulevard, you'll be able to make it on over to Lake Boone Trail, Wade Avenue, without much delay. 40 eastbound, still slowing down after 540, so once you get to about Airport Boulevard, just expect to be on the brakes all the way down to Harrison Avenue this morning. In Durham, 885, still keeping you busy this morning on the southbound lanes as you make your merge on to 40 eastbound and try to work down towards Davis Drive. Those northbound lanes of 885 still full between Cornwallis and TW Alexander. Coming in from Johnston County, not too bad for you this morning between the Clayton Bypass or I-42 up through Jones Sausage Road and Eastern Wake County traffic. Pretty light again on 64 westbound between NC-96 through Lizard Lick Road. 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I'm Brandon Wright. That's the latest from the Johnson Hyundai Traffic Center.
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16: Your Monday forecast will be sunny with a high near 89, and then tonight, mostly clear with a low around 65. Tomorrow, sunny with a high near 88. Tomorrow night, mostly clear with a low around 67. Wednesday, showers.
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0: I'd like to welcome to the show Dr. Amanda Klein. She is an ECU film professor, and I have been so excited to talk to her, and then I got sick, and I had to postpone it, and now we're finally here, and I'm so excited. Dr. Klein, welcome to the show. I can't wait to talk to you about this subject.
1: Thank you so much for having me.
0: Well, thank you so much for being here. I read an article, MTV at 45, The Moments That Raised Gen X, and it was on AARP, and you were quoted in it, and I have to say, the audience, the listeners know I'm a Gen Xer because I say it all the time. But, you know, I was really raised on MTV, and it really made a difference into how my knowledge of music was extended, because prior to that, it was basically radio, you know, albums, and that's it. I wasn't exposed to a mixture of music. MTV, first of all, I'm shocked it's 45. But because I'm 59, but Dr. Klein, how do you feel that MTV kind of shaped Gen X?
1: Well, so, you know, before MTV premieres, there was not a lot of content that was specifically made for teenagers. So there were certainly TV shows that focused on teenagers, like Welcome Back, Kotter, things like that. But really, there was not a lot for teenagers. And that was the niche that the founders of the channel decided to target. So that was a big thing, just having a channel that essentially was targeting teenagers. And then the other big thing when it first came out is that, as you said, prior to this, you might hear something on the radio, or you might read about a band in Rolling Stone, but MTV showed you what the artists look like. So the idea of the style and the performance became really important for certain bands. That's why, say, a band like Duran Duran got so much airtime, because they had such interesting music videos. So it was a different way to consume music for a different demographic.
0: Definitely. And, you know, because before that, we only had like American Bandstand on Saturday that came
1: That's
0: on after
1: right.
0: the cartoons. We had Soul Train, which was so much better than American Bandstand.
1: So much better.
0: I'm sorry. Do you know how bad I want to do a Soul Train line? You know, dance down a Soul Train line. That would be so much fun for me. Then, of course, on Saturday nights, between, well, I think it was after the news at 11:30, Casey Kasem would have a little American Top 40 show. You know, because we had, what, four channels that we had a choice of? But when it signed on, you know, 1981 was just a year of change. And everyone thought they pulled all these DJs, these disc jockeys, air personalities, and put them on TV. And they signed on with Video Killed the Radio Star. And really, it didn't kill the radio star, which I think is very interesting. But the dynamic, the thought, was very convincing to us that this could be the downfall of radio.
1: Well, you know, what it actually ended up doing was helping the sales of records.
0: Yes.
1: And also with terrestrial radio, it generated interest in new artists. So while that was a great song and a really cool way, I think, to kick off the channel, that was not so much of a concern, I think, overall at the time.
0: Definitely not, because it was something that was new. Now, I'll be honest, I did not get MTV till 1985. It did not come into my area. Yeah,
1: I'm
0: so every
1: sorry.
0: Time I meet you, I went to a friend's house, you know, or I went to, I'm like, can we watch MTV? Can we watch MTV? And, you know, one of the things that it also did, and you stated it so well in this article, is it set appointment television. And a lot of that came in 1983, late 1983, when Michael Jackson, who is one of my favorites, along with Prince, really came to the forefront of making a video something that you just sat and stared at, because it was so, there was a story behind it. It wasn't just that song with Vincent Price that was kind of eerie.
1: Right.
0: I mean, Thriller was, I was at a teen club, Dr. Klein. Do you remember teen clubs? Okay, and sitting in front of the largest screen that I'd ever seen in my life, watching Thriller. And it was, I think, 12 to 15 minutes of a video, which was

0: unheard of.
1: Very long.
0: Yeah, 14 minutes, actually. It ran nearly 14 minutes. What did that kind of do to us?
1: Yeah, I was at the time like maybe 7 or 8 when that video came out, and the promotion for it was just everywhere. So like you'd go to Kmart and there would be a whole display with the records and especially after the video came out.
0: And if you'd like to hear the rest of that interview, which was just wonderful to talk to Dr. Amanda Klein, head over to WPTF.com and click on shows, WPTF Morning News. Now let's go out to the Johnson Hyundai Traffic Center and check in with Brandon Wright. Oh, is it going nicer out there, Brandon? People being nice and no accidents?
2: Yes, it looks like people are getting along. Just a lot of volume, you know, so coming in from Apex, we still have residual volume on US 1 northbound between East William Street up to the Cary Parkway this morning from an earlier incident that was cleared out near 1010 Road. 40 working through Southwest Raleigh. That's keeping you busy between South Saunders and Lake Wheeler Road. The Beltline in much better shape this morning. And just a minor slowing between Newbern Avenue and Capitol Boulevard. In North Raleigh, 540 westbound, pockets of congestion between Lewisburg Road and Six Forks Road. We're still watching inbound Creedmoor Road recover from an earlier incident out near Norwood Road. Those delays are not as bad this morning, so that's some good news. It's getting better for you there. 40 eastbound slowing down after 540 all the way down to Harrison Avenue. 540 westbound slowing down just after Airport Boulevard as you approach 540, and that'll keep you busy up towards Page Road. Durham's 885 northbound lanes full between Cornwallis and TW Alexander, and those southbound lanes full between Ellis and I-40. I'm Brandon Wright. That's the latest from the Johnson Hyundai Traffic Center.
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4: Your Monday forecast will be sunny with a high near 89, and then tonight, mostly clear with a low around 65. Tomorrow, sunny with a high near 88. Tomorrow night, mostly clear with a low around 67. Wednesday, showers.
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0: Good morning. It's Monday, August 24th. I'm Lisa Price. I hope you're having a wonderful day. Starting another week, but ending August. August is coming to an end so quickly. It'll be Memorial Day, or excuse me, Labor Day before we know it. I think if we're back at Memorial Day, then I'm way off, but that's okay. We've got it covered now. Jeff Hamlin is also here, and he has the latest on sports. Jeff?
12: NCN Sports, I'm Jeff Hamlin. Ryan Blaney has won his third NASCAR Cup race of the season. Blaney, running for Team Penske out of Mooresville, held off Bubba Wallace to win the Dollar Tree 301 at New Hampshire Motor Speedway on Sunday. Blaney led 115 out of 301 laps and won the final two stages. Wallace finished second, Josh Berry third, Christopher Bell fourth, Kyle Larson fifth. Blaney says he definitely noticed Wallace in the rearview mirror in the final laps.
13: I just didn't want to make a mistake slipping into the corner or something, or overdriving it. But yeah, it was a heck of a battle. I look forward to rewatching it, kind of seeing him creep in, and hopefully the fans enjoyed the racing today. I thought it was pretty good.
12: After finishing seventh Sunday, Denny Hamlin, running for 2311 Racing out of Huntersville, has officially clinched the NASCAR Cup regular season championship. Former North Carolina Tar Heel Austin Hitt finished second in the Advent Health Championship on the Corn Ferry Golf Tour in Kansas City. Hitt closed with a 60 on Sunday. He finished at 28 under. Yudi Segura birdied the 18th hole to win by one stroke. Former UNC Wilmington star Trevor Cone finished fourth at 24 under. On the LPGA Tour, Miyu Yamashita won the CPKC Women's Open in Edmonton. Former Duke Blue Devil and Chapel Hill native Gina Kim finished fourth at 12 under. In minor league baseball, in the International League, the Gwinnett Stripers defeated the Durham Bulls 7-2 at Gwinnett Field. The Scranton Wilkes-Barre Rail Riders knock off the Charlotte Knights 9-5. On the ATP Tennis Tour, the Winston-Salem Open underway at Wake Forest University. Former UNC Tar Heel Rinky Hijikata won his opening round match over Darwin Blanche 6-4-7-6. Pablo Carreño Busta, the 2015 champion, lost to Adolfo Daniel Viejo after Busta retired in the second set. You're listening to Sports from NCN. On the PGA Tour, Wyndham Clark wins the BMW Championship in St. Louis. Clark finished at 17 under after shooting a 70 on Sunday. He holds off Patrick Cantlay by three strokes. Roy McIlroy finished in third place at 13 under. Former UNC Tar Heel Ryan Gerard, along with Cameron Young and Alex Smalley and Akshay Bhatia, all qualify for next week's Tour Championship. In the WNBA, the Indiana Fever defeated the Chicago Sky 113-90 at Wintrust Arena. Caitlin Clark finished with 37 points and 10 assists. In women's soccer, number 2 Duke routes Rhode Island 6-1 at Koskinen Stadium in Durham. Mia Minstrella had a hat trick for the Blue Devils, and number 5 Michigan State defeated number 7 North Carolina 3-2 in Chapel Hill. That's sports. I'm Jeff Hamlin on NCN.
0: And Jeff, before you go, I'd like to know about what happened this day in North Carolina sports history. The United States men's basketball team, coached by Mike Krzyzewski, set the gold standard once again in the Summer Olympics on this day 18 years ago.
12: On this day in 2008.
14: A long journey back to the top was just about finished.
12: The United States men's basketball team defeated Spain 118-107 to win the gold medal at the Beijing Summer Olympics. It was the first time the Mike Krzyzewski coach team won the gold medal. Dwayne Wade led the Americans with 27 points in the final 2 minutes. A three-pointer by Dwayne Wade and a Kobe Bryant field goal extended the U.S.'s lead back to 9 points. Afterwards, all the American players slapped hands with Doug Collins, a member of the 1972 U.S. team that controversially lost to Russia in the gold medal game. On this day in 1975, Richard Petty captured the champion spark plug 400 at Michigan International Speedway. Petty and David Pearson went at it, and the lead changed on every lap down the finish as Petty edged Pearson by a nose. That duel was set up by a six-car crash, piercing the backstretch guardrail and stopping the race for half an hour. That's this day in North Carolina sports history. I'm Jeff Hamlin.
0: Thanks, Jeff. And it's time for Car Chronicles.
15: It's a Bronco that looks like no other. This is Jeff Gilbert with the Car Chronicles. The Desert Rising Bronco is a limited edition vehicle. Just 1,000 will be built with a color scheme based on a natural phenomenon that happens in the Utah desert.
16: It's for the explorers who see adventure in color, not just the terrain.
15: Ford Senior color and materials designer Bob Demenstri describes the color as a beautiful neon, admitting it's not for everybody.
16: This car is made for somebody who actually wants to dare stand out. This color story is not about a decoration, it's about a dare. So those are the landscapes you don't find on paved roads.
15: 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Now, Desert Rising is the first in a series of Rising Broncos that'll be unveiled every year. Weather Car Chronicles, I'm Jeff Gilbert.
0: And let's head out to the Johnson Hyundai Traffic Center and get one last check on traffic with Brandon Wright. Let's end on a good note, can we?
2: Yes, Lisa, we can definitely end on a good note. Just lingering congestion this morning coming in from Apex. 1 North is still keeping you busy between 1010 Road and Tryon Road. 40 through Southwest Raleigh keeping you busy between South Saunders and Lake Wheeler. 540 looking a lot better this morning. Just some minor slowing between the Falls of Noose and Six Forks Road. The Beltline, still some congestion between New Bern Avenue and Capitol Boulevard. 40 approaching your airport exits. That's still sluggish for you this morning. Just after Airport Boulevard up to Page Road, expect to slow down. And Durham's 885 northbound, still sluggish between Cornwallis and T.W. Alexander. I'm Brandon Wright. That's the latest from the Johnson Hyundai Traffic Center.
0: Thanks, Brandon. Your WPTF forecast, well, it will be sunny today, a high near 89. Right now it's about 69 degrees. Tonight, clear, a low around 65. Tomorrow, it's going to be sunny with a high near 88. Tomorrow night, yeah, clear skies again, low around 67. So if you have plans tonight or tomorrow night, you're going to have a beautiful, beautiful evening. On Wednesday, we do have a slight chance of showers returning to the forecast. Sunny with a high near 90 otherwise. On Thursday, we do have showers likely, possibly even a thunderstorm, but it's going to be partly sunny with a high near 86. That shower chance continues into the evening as well, but it's going to be a low around 71. Hopefully the tropical humidity will not return. And on Friday, the same thing. Showers likely, possibly a thunderstorm. Otherwise, it's going to be partly sunny and a high near 87. So right now it is partly cloudy and 69 degrees in the Triangle. Stay with us as the news continues. 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
18: Breaking news this hour from Town Hall, Amit Thomason. As the U.S. prepares to lower the boom on Iran, imposing severe economic sanctions, Tehran is threatening to choke off the flow of oil through the Strait of Hormuz. But can it really do that, or are these simply more empty threats? Nearly 200 ships did cross the strait last week, and that was up from just 40 2 weeks earlier.
19: More than 80% of liquid cargoes reportedly used an Oman-backed internationally authorized route that Iran rejects, or traveled with tracking systems disabled. Ships are using the U.S.-backed Omani route to bypass Iran's transit fee demands while hugging Oman's coast and disabling tracking systems to reduce the risk of Iranian interference, a security approach backed by the Trump administration. The increase includes oil tankers, a development that could ease supply concerns and put downward pressure on energy prices. John Scott reports.
18: $20 billion worth of Canadian goods are affected by new sanctions ordered by President Trump after U.S.-Canada trade talks collapsed over the weekend. A rapidly expanding wildfire, the so-called Hawk Fire, is bearing down on Reno, Nevada.
20: Some 42,000 people are being ordered to evacuate, and another 45,000 are being encouraged to leave as a fast-moving wildfire from the Sierra foothills to the edge of the University of Nevada campus has grown to at least 13,000 acres. Governor Joe Lombardo has declared a state of emergency for Washoe County, and the sheriff is calling the blaze human-caused. Fire officials say the blaze apparently began Saturday and grew significantly throughout the day, with strong gusty winds, low humidity, and dry vegetation. At least six people have been injured. I'm Donna Water.
18: Out of this morning's Wall Street opening bell, the Dow features down 52 points. NASDAQ features off 164. More on these stories, townhall.com.
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22: I'm Shada to Hargett Hill. Downtown Raleigh drivers should expect delays as Hargett Street detours to Martin and Morgan Streets. It will remain closed between Fayetteville and South Wilmington Streets through 5 p.m. Thursday, August 27th. Two nightclub-related incidents are under investigation in the Triangle. A shooting outside a live nightclub in downtown Raleigh injured four people after a fight, while six people were arrested during a raid at an alleged illegal nightclub in Durham, where authorities seize guns, drugs, and liquor. Students across Durham and Wake counties are preparing to return to the classroom today, marking the end of summer break and the start of a new school year. Some parents remain concerned about HVAC issues. Parent Jeffrey Marshall spoke with WRAL.
23: You know, is it safe for our kids to go into school without air conditioning?
22: Recent health inspections reveal that roughly one-third of the Wake County school systems face HVAC and air conditioning concerns, leading to hot classrooms, from HVAC concerns to AI consideration in schools. Wake County Superintendent Dr. Robert Taylor.
24: But how it also exposes them to a technology that we know will be a part of the future.
22: The return to school Monday marks the beginning of a new academic year for students across the region. The dethroned Miss North Carolina U.S. filed a lawsuit against the organization over her defamatory removal. Brittany Boltonhouse is claiming her conservative views were weaponized and she was falsely portrayed as racist, homophobic, and transphobic. Her attorney, Patrick Mincy, made these statements on his business website.
25: No one in America should be falsely labeled with the most serious accusations imaginable simply because the online mob disagrees with their political, religious, or personal beliefs.
22: 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Shadate Hargett Hill, WPTF News.
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1: I'm Shadate Hargett Hill. NASA astronaut Christina Cook, an NC State alumna, visits the university today and tomorrow. She was the first woman to leave low Earth orbit and travel around the moon. Raleigh artist Sean Koenig also painted a mural of Cook on campus. He tells WRAL.
2: So when I saw that Christina Cook's trip around the moon was kind of rooted at her time here at NC State, and then I was asked to do the mural, it was just like a full circle moment of wow. So very honored. It's a privilege to be able to do it.
1: The Raleigh Convention Center hosted the second annual affordable housing convention. Housing director Emilia Sutton tells WRAL.
3: That is restricted certain rents. We always want to be increasing the amount of affordable housing.
1: Events continued. Raleigh's Ukrainian community celebrated the country's 35th anniversary of independence, while Cary hosted its 50th annual Lazy Day Arts and Crafts Festival. Shadate Hargett Hill, WPTF News.
4: SRN News, I'm Rich Thomason in Washington. President Trump says that Iran is about to face what he calls economic D-Day, with severe U.S. sanctions taking effect. The president's 50% tariffs on Canadian imports are now in effect, and Ottawa is vowing retaliation. Voters in several states will head to the polls tomorrow, casting ballots in primary runoffs, and that includes in South Carolina, where there's a U.S. Senate runoff between Republican Darlene Graham fellow Republican Ralph Norman. Darlene, the sister of the late Senator Lindsey Graham, has been endorsed by President Trump. A Trump administration plan to strengthen oversight of mail-in voting is advancing, even as that issue works its way through the courts. The Hawk fire bearing down on Reno, Nevada, forcing tens of thousands to evacuate their homes ahead of the flames. More details at srnnews.com.
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8: Your Monday forecast will be sunny with a high near 89, and then tonight, mostly clear with a low around 65. Tomorrow, sunny with a high near 88. Tomorrow night, mostly clear with a low around 67. Wednesday showers.
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22: The Bush administration. Michael, welcome back.
23: Hey, thanks for having me, Brian.
22: What do you think of Economic D-Day?
23: Well, I like it. I think it is something that is absolutely necessary. We need some combination of economic and military pressure to get Iran's attention again so that they might come back to the negotiating table and actually offer up real compromise concessions. Because so far, as you well know, they're cocky. They want us to pay reparations, get out of the region, and we need to do something to lower the boom on them.
22: So I guess we're going to get very specific. I really trust the creativity of Scott Bessent, but I worry that Pakistan's army chief set to travel to Iran today in an attempt to help mediate a peace agreement. Do you know what's going to happen? They're going to say, wow, we got a breakthrough. Let's call Jared and Steve Witkoff. And yes, they're going to tell the president, hey, why don't we hold off on those sanctions till Thursday? And then Thursday will go by, and they go, Saturday, and then Saturday will go by, and then all of a sudden the straits kind of open up, and then next thing you know, we're at Labor Day. Do you fear that'll happen?
23: I do, because I think I've seen this movie a couple of times before. I feel like some of our so-called allies have an interest in seeming to be these peacemaking intermediaries, and I think they kind of, and I think it's part and parcel of diplomatic negotiations anyway, but I think they try in the interest of peace to negotiate or exaggerate what the other side is willing to give. And so I think they come to us, they say, hey, you can make real progress on reopening the straits, but when it comes down to putting something on paper or hearing from the Iranians directly, it doesn't materialize. So I think we need to let them stew in their juices for a while. The new thing here, and we've had great sanctions on Iran for decades, the new thing here is the blockade. I mean, this is absolutely mostly preventing Iranian crude and other commercial vessels from getting in and out. That has an economic cost. It's not that the IRGC, the crazy rulers of the country, may care about the people, but if all of this pressure eventually stacks up against them and their economic interests, then maybe they come to the table.
22: Here is the former interim assistant secretary of the Treasury, who now is on the Fed, Neil Kashkari, on Face the Nation yesterday about how the conflict is affecting the economy. Cut 24.
24: But what's happening in the Middle East, the conflict with Iran, is now a big driver of what's happening on inflation, because, as you know, energy goes into every facet of the U.S. economy. And the longer that conflict, the more turmoil there is, the longer it goes on, the bigger effect it ends up having on the U.S. economy and on inflation. And even if it's driven by geopolitical factors like that, ultimately it does affect inflation. Ultimately, it does have a bearing on the Federal Reserve's mandate. And so the longer that goes on, the less confident I am that inflation is going to return to target.
22: So that's who they want in order to keep rates down or stop rates from going up. So I just think that figures into all that, especially with this president. Don't you think?
23: Yeah, I think so. I mean, the president is really interested in getting this economy humming. He's, of course, done the tax cuts. He's got regulatory reform. He's eager for the Fed to get into a position where the committee can lower interest rates. And so he doesn't like, of course, higher oil prices, which sacrifice the ability of the Fed to cut interest rates because it's upward pressure. So I think the president, though, is going to hang in there a little bit, and let's hope, let's pray that the oil prices don't get prohibitively high. Some people are suffering out there, so I don't want to, you know, take that for granted. But let's try and hold these rates down. Let's try and hold this price of oil down, because I think we have a ways to go with the Iranians to get something where we can get at least back to status quo ante, so that the international waterway for commercial goods and oil and gas can resume again.
22: Yeah, it would be interesting if we have to go back, and if they start hitting our guys, I want to go back with the IDF and finish these guys off for good, which is indeed possible. If we go ahead, we've consolidated our targets. We actually know so much more about them now. And now, economically, we know their real. You have 2 million reals for any $1. I mean, that's almost a worthless currency. Inflation there is up 80 to 90%, and the currency value has devalued 40% since this conflict happened. So the people are really paying the price for this. Unfortunately, we don't seem to have a plan to get them guns.
23: Yeah, I think you're right. I mean, there's a couple of different things with the people. I mean, it was great that the protests were broad-based. It was great that it was economic in nature, because that gets people more fired up. But you're right. They didn't have guns, and they didn't have a recognized leader. So over time, by the way, this is what Mossad and CIA and even the State Department ought to be working on, assessing who in the opposition community might have the ability to be a leader. That's eventually the only way out of this. Now, I don't want us to go in there, Iraq style 2003, and topple them, but we ought to try to help the Iranian opposition get into a position where they can affect change. And so you're right. I think it's about economic pressure, military pressure, but also what here in the United States we'd call covert action to enable the people to get news from the outside, to hear more about the corruption of their leaders, and actually have some people on the ground that could do something about it.
22: You know, it's interesting. There was a big story in the New York Times how we are doing a massive push, effectively, of mass producing cheaper made interceptors. And these other companies are propping up

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1: If you're all going to stand here with me today, will you at least answer some questions for me? My first question is, do you believe...
2: She did this with tremendous risk to her personal safety, her career, and I just am very grateful for her speaking up.
3: For Sophie speaking up and not backing down and continuing to say what she said and speaking up for all of us female athletes is so inspiring, and I know that's going to push every female athlete to speak out and continue to push for this.
4: So they talk about Sophie Cunningham coming out and saying, hey, be trans, but just don't play basketball. Don't play sports against boys, against men. And that evidently, I think you might have heard, is controversial. So she was played in Brooklyn, and both sides came out in support, and detractors there. Of course, detractors, every time people would say, just, you know, want to state your opinion, why you feel that way, they were just saying F this, F that, using expletives. So trans lives matter, yeah. But do you want to play basketball? Do you want to just give that slot to somebody else? Well, Enos Kanter Freedom showed up for a Sophie Cunningham game against Chicago, and when she's Indiana, and he showed up in support. And when he was there, all of a sudden, one of these women, who I don't know any of these players, but this other woman came up to him. Stephanie White's the coach. And this other woman came up, hit a three, and then came and started screaming at Enos Kanter, who's all he was doing was sitting there with a shirt on. Her name is Natasha Cloud. She did not speak with the media after the game or during the game, but she went after Kanter Freedom, stood there and walked over. So Enos Kanter stood up and walked towards her. An official jumped, meanwhile, he's 6'10". An official jumped in between them and then threw him out. You believe that? He gets thrown out. Here's his explanation about what happened. Cut 40.
5: Sophie Cunningham shot a three, and I put my hands up to celebrate, right? A couple position later, Natasha came back and started screaming and yelling and said, she's not going to sleep with you. And I was like, I am not trying to sleep with her. I'm just here to protect women and support her. And then obviously after that, she started yapping and she started to walk towards me. And literally I just got up, and then I was like, I'm just here to protect women, and that's all.
4: So it's just crazy. I mean, every week we talk about the craziness is going on in this league, and it happened again. Here's more from him. Cut 41.
6: First of all, I want to say she's an American hero.
7: Yes.
6: Everywhere she goes, I see now a lot of people are coming out and actually defending her. But obviously, if you're standing up for something that you believe in, you're going to get hate all the time. But I think she's inspiring not only the players in WNBA, but girls from all over the world, not only in America, because I get so many messages and they're saying that from all over the world. They're saying, now, hey, if you ever see Sophie, can you please say hi to her? It's just amazing what she's doing. And I think she's gonna go down to one of the faces of the league, I think.
4: So here's Nate Burleson of CBS, because they're both former players. Enos Kanter and Burleson played in the NFL.
8: And I know his shirt was pointing to his statement that he wanted to make. And my concern with him is not about his right to free speech.
9: Yeah.
8: It's his inability to have restraint when he's in a professional setting. As a former athlete myself, and him as a former NBA player, how can you go there, sit that close to the court, and then get that involved with a player doing her job? Mm-hmm. So for me, in him being an athlete that's been on the other side of that, that had to deal with fans stopping and harassing him while he's playing,
9: yeah,
8: how come he didn't just sit there, make your point with your shirt, enjoy the game just like every other fan?
4: I don't know. All he did is stand up and put his hand like three, like it was good, like you do a field goal. I don't know if is that provocative enough. You're not supposed to even act at all. I see a lot of fans like John McEnroe, these guys going crazy at the Knick games. They're professional players.
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17: Hour from Town Hall, Anna Thomason. The U.S.-Canada trade dispute is heating up. President Trump's 50% tariffs on a range of Canadian imports kicked in today. Ottawa vows retaliation, and in response, the president now threatens to expand the tariffs to include a 50% levy on Canadian car parts and steel starting January 1st. President Trump says Iran is about to face what he calls economic D-Day, with more severe U.S. sanctions taking effect. Voters in several states head to the polls tomorrow. Correspondent Laura Winter says they'll be casting ballots in primary runoffs.
18: On Tuesday, there is a House special election in Georgia, a runoff for Senate and governor in Oklahoma, and in South Carolina, a Senate runoff between Republican Darlene Graham and Republican Ralph Norman. Darlene, the sister of the late Senator Lindsey Graham, is endorsed by President Trump.
17: A Trump administration plan aimed at strengthening oversight of mail-in voting advances, even as that issue works its way through the courts.
19: USPS has finalized a rule requiring voter eligibility lists and unique tracking barcodes for federal mail ballots. The administration says the changes are designed to prevent ineligible voting and improve election security. 23 states have sued, and a federal judge blocked implementation for this year's midterms. The administration has appealed to the Supreme Court, which has not yet ruled. Ken Lorman reporting.
17: It has been named the Hawk Fire, and it is bearing down on Reno, Nevada. The blaze has chased tens of thousands from their homes, many more set to evacuate if need be. And the fire has closed parts of U.S. 395. A half dozen people have been injured by a fire that investigators say was human-caused. Watching Wall Street, the Dow is about 187 points higher, while the Nasdaq is down 213 points. More on these stories, townhall.com.
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22: I'm Shada to Hargett Hill. Downtown Raleigh drivers should expect delays as Hargett Street detours to Martin and Morgan Streets. It will remain closed between Fayetteville and South Wilmington Streets through 5 p.m. Thursday, August 27th. Two nightclub-related incidents are under investigation in the Triangle. A shooting outside a live nightclub in downtown Raleigh injured four people after a fight, while six people were arrested during a raid at an alleged illegal nightclub in Durham, where authorities seize guns, drugs, and liquor. Students across Durham and Wake counties are preparing to return to the classroom today, marking the end of summer break and the start of a new school year. Some parents remain concerned about HVAC issues. Parent Jeffrey Marshall spoke with WRAL.
23: You know, is it safe for our kids to go into school without air conditioning?
22: Recent health inspections reveal that roughly one-third of the Wake County school systems face HVAC and air conditioning concerns, leading to hot classrooms from HVAC concerns to AI consideration in schools. Wake County Superintendent Dr. Robert Taylor.
24: But how it also exposes them to a technology that we know will be a part of the future.
22: The return to school Monday marks the beginning of a new academic year for students across the region. The dethroned Miss North Carolina U.S. filed a lawsuit against the organization over her defamatory removal. Brittany Boltonhouse is claiming her conservative views were weaponized and she was falsely portrayed as racist, homophobic, and transphobic. Her attorney, Patrick Mincy, made these statements on his business website.
25: No one in America should be falsely labeled with the most serious accusations imaginable simply because the online mob disagrees with their political, religious, or personal beliefs.
22: 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Shadate Hargett Hill, WPTF News.
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1: I'm Shadate Hargett Hill. NASA astronaut Christina Cook, an NC State alumna, visits the university today and tomorrow. She was the first woman to leave low Earth orbit and travel around the moon. Raleigh artist Sean Koenig also painted a mural of Cook on campus. He tells WRAL.
2: So when I saw that Christina Cook's trip around the moon was kind of rooted at her time here at NC State, and then I was asked to do the mural, it was just like a full circle moment of wow. So very honored. It's a privilege to be able to do it.
1: The Raleigh Convention Center hosted the second annual Affordable Housing Convention. Housing Director Emilia Sutton tells WRAL.
3: That is restricted certain rents. We always want to be increasing the amount of affordable housing.
1: Events continued. Raleigh's Ukrainian community celebrated the country's 35th anniversary of independence, while Cary hosted its 50th annual Lazy Day Arts and Crafts Festival. Shadate Hargett Hill, WPTF News.
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5: The U.S.-Canada trade dispute is heating up. President Trump's 50% tariffs on a range of Canadian imports are now in effect. Ottawa vows retaliation, and in response, the president threatens to expand the tariffs to include 50% tariffs on Canadian car parts and steel starting on the 1st of January. President Trump says Iran is about to face what he calls economic D-Day, with more severe U.S. sanctions on Iran kicking in. We'll find out more about that later today. Voters in several states head to the polls tomorrow. They'll be casting ballots in primary runoffs. The Trump administration has a plan aimed at strengthening oversight of mail-in voting. That plan is advancing even as the issue is working its way through the courts. On Wall Street this morning, the stocks are mixed. The Dow is up, the Nasdaq in the red. This is SRN News.
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8: Seasonable conditions in your WPTF forecast. Overnight low 64, up to 88 on Tuesday, 90 on Wednesday. Next chance of rain Wednesday night into Thursday with a high of 86 Thursday, 60% chance of rain, and a 60% chance of rain on Friday.
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18: Let's bring in Rear Admiral Mark Montgomery, Senior Director of the Center on Cyber and Technology Innovation for the Freedom of Defense of Democracies. Admiral, what do you think, what do you expect today when the Treasury Secretary comes out and speaks?
19: Hey, look, I'm excited. I think when you combine increased sanctions, particularly if they're done in concert with the United Arab Emirates, who has a lot of influence on the Iranian economy, along with the blockade. And let's be clear, this is anchored in the blockade that says we are going to block, you know, 90-95% because there's still small amounts of ground-based tanking, but 90-95% of your fossil fuel exports. We're going to cut off $250 to $300 billion a year worth value to the Iranian economy. Those are big numbers, and so if this truly is a useful, effective sanctions package, with that, look, I want to see more economic pressure on Iran while we get as much fuel out via pipeline and the Omani channel as your clip just mentioned.
18: Inflation's up 80-90%. Currency, 2 million real for every $1. And they say it's been devalued 40% since this conflict started. Now, I see the president comes out and says, it is better that we demonstrate our strength and dignity today and tell the world that we have won and that we are ending the war. The speaker, Ghalibaf, says no matter how much military power we have, if our people are struggling and the country lacks financial circulation, economic growth, we will not achieve progress. As someone who has experienced war, we understand the true value of peace. So those are indications are, look, they want to get on the other side of this. But this is good cop, bad cop. The IRGC is saying belligerent things.
19: No, I agree. And I think we probably have to specifically target IRGC accounts outside the country, which I think are in United Arab Emirates and elsewhere. The IRGCs, you know, we've mentioned this before, they're a criminal organization, right, in the sense that they take money from financial dealings by the state and pay, you know, the IRGC senior leadership has funds overseas. We need to grab this money. We need to hold them accountable. And we need to make sure that people, that the Iranian people understand this is about the IRGC, not you. So as much as possible, that's what I would do. I do think though, Brian, a few weeks of this and Iran's going to have to lash out. They have to lash out at the Arab states, our Arab partners, with attacks on their critical infrastructure, because that's the only way they can impose pain on the U.S.-Israeli-Arab partnership.
18: And then at that point, what do you expect us to do?
19: I think we're going to have to do return to combat operations. And again, I would very specifically target IRGC-held state-owned enterprises. What I mean by that is, after 1979, when they when the clerics took over all the properties and all the companies, a lot of companies, they got rich. During the Iran-Iraq war, the IRGC said, look what we're doing. Where's our scratch? And they got companies. Those companies, they're in shipbuilding, in construction, and communications. We should label them legitimate military targets because they fund the IRGC, and we should attack them. And again, message to the Iranian people, this is about the IRGC, not you. Strike those targets. I'd also still strike targets, maritime targets in the Bandar Abbas area on the Strait of Hormuz Islands, you know, to make sure that they can't easily target ships going through that Omani stretch of water.
18: Yeah, we got to start doing that again. Major John Spencer was on with me Sunday night. He's from the Urban Warfare Institute, executive director there, author of 20 Times I Almost Died. But he's also a professor at the War College. He said this about the reality of munitions and what we're capable of still. Cut 27.
20: Even if it was true and if I believed it, although there is no number, the wrong message to send to Iran or any enemy is you've figured us out. You attack our bases, you attack really our allies, and we'll stop because we're a shortage possibly of these munitions.
18: Right, and that's really what they've interpreted now. If we hit their allies in the Gulf states, they're going to yell at us to stop, and we do.
19: Yeah. So first of all, I'm glad I like Spencer a lot. He's a smart guy. We are not short on the munitions that we need to hit Iran. The munitions we need for them are shorter range precision guided munitions, 500, 1,000, 2,000 pound precision guided munitions. We have over 100,000, Brian. We can strike every target in the world. We're fine. We're fine on that. What he's talking about there also is the defensive ones. Look, we were short Patriot and Thad before for a China plan before the war started. Now we're shorter. I get it. We need to finish this war off. You know, we need to finish this war properly and then rebuild our Patriot and Thad. And you just saw massive contracts to triple and quadruple Patriot and Thad production over the next 2 to 3 to 4 years. We got to let that go. One thing that is killing us, though, Brian, is the lack of drone defenses, ground-based drone defenses. Our air-based drone defenses are great, the ones in aircraft, but that's for defending things far away. For those close-in targets like Bahrain, Kuwait, Qatar, Eastern Saudi Arabia, they're 60, 90 miles from Iran. We need ground-based systems. They're located in Ukraine, also U.S. companies in Ukraine. That stuff needs to be flowing into our air partners and to United States forces so we can defend ourselves against attack.
18: Are they flowing in?
19: I think some are. Not at the rate, like if you and I were, you know, in a bureaucratic free environment, there would be more. But the normal bureaucracy, the military integrating a weapon system, we haven't been fantastic on it. But we have actually used a MIROPS to shoot down a drone. I know that at least once.
18: What does that mean?
19: I think
18: what's a MIROPS? Can you say that?
19: A MIROPS, that's the Eric Schmidt company that's done a ton of great work in Ukraine. Their MIROPS has a effector, a missile called the Surveyor. Oh. It shoots down drones really well. And I know they've done at least one intercept, probably more than that, defending our air partners and our bases.
18: I saw this story in the New York Times yesterday. It looks like this. They started a bunch of companies that are making cheaper, more effective interceptors. There's one called Powerus, the largest defense contractor.

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1: I'm Shadate Hargett-Hill. NASA astronaut Christina Cook, an NC State alumna, visits the university today and tomorrow. She was the first woman to leave low Earth orbit and travel around the moon. Raleigh artist Sean Koenig also painted a mural of Cook on campus. He tells WRAL.
2: So when I saw that Christina Cook's trip around the moon was kind of rooted at her time here at NC State, and then I was asked to do the mural, it was just like a full circle moment of wow. So very honored. It's a privilege to be able to do it.
1: The Raleigh Convention Center hosted the second annual Affordable Housing Convention. Housing Director Emilia Sutton tells WRAL.
3: That is restricted certain rents. We always want to be increasing the amount of affordable housing.
1: Events continued. Raleigh's Ukrainian community celebrated the country's 35th anniversary of independence, while Cary hosted its 50th annual Lazy Day Arts and Crafts Festival. Shadate Hargett-Hill, WPTF News.
4: With SRN News, I'm Bob Agnew in Washington. Treasury Secretary Scott Bessent will hold a press conference today to announce sanctions against Iran that he described as the greatest campaign of coordinated economic isolation in the history of the world. Bessent said in an opinion piece he authored in the Financial Times on Sunday, at dawn begins an economic D-Day, the single greatest financial offensive ever marshaled against an adversary. Meanwhile, Iran's foreign minister said today that Tehran will respond harshly to the expansion. U.S. sanctions. The administration is taking emergency steps it says will expand gasoline supplies and lower prices at the pump. Starting September 1st, the EPA will temporarily allow E10 gasoline to be sold with a higher vapor pressure limit, effectively ending federal summer blend restrictions early. Officials say the move could add hundreds of thousands of barrels of gasoline per day. This is SRN News.
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6: Seasonable conditions in your WPTF forecast. Overnight low 64, up to 88 on Tuesday, 90 on Wednesday. Next chance of rain Wednesday night into Thursday with a high of 86 Thursday, 60% chance of rain, and a 60% chance of rain on Friday.
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17: Bryce's Notebook. 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Keon, welcome back.
18: Thank you very much, Brian.
17: So I guess first off, are you optimistic that this Treasury Secretary will have the type of sanctions that will get the Iranians' attention?
18: Well, Brian, I think that we, I mean, at this point, with so many months, almost, you know, stretching into a year of this operation, or at least let's say from February, I think the American people and a lot of people around the world will, I think, be justified in approaching this with some skepticism. And I'll tell you why. The reason is because it seems that if I was to assess where the U.S. is and where Iran is, there are some advantages that Iran has. On the one hand, the U.S. has so far on a number of things, not everything, has overpromised and underdelivered. So when we hear about this, the Treasury Secretary or Mr. Bessent saying this is a D-Day, I mean, in a sense, I would prefer him not to make such, you know, let's say large promises about what could be done, partly because the U.S. has done a lot already, not only over the last year, but over the last several decades, in sanctioning secondary countries against Iran. So the first point I'd make is that if we look at the U.S. track record on the military side, the Straits of Hormuz, the number of missiles, there have been some real gains in the sense from the U.S. side. In other words, the bombing of the nuclear installations was both unprecedented for a U.S. president and also, from what we can tell, has been relatively successful. On the other hand, a majority of the military objectives have not been met. And here we are, several months in, still wrangling over the Straits of Hormuz. So the first point I'd make is, should people be skeptical in thinking, well, does really Mr. Bessent and the Treasury really know as much about the Iranian economy as they first of all claimed that they knew about the military, and then we discovered that lots of underground cities with missiles they didn't know about. They didn't know about the Iranian plans to close the Straits of Hormuz and so on and so forth. So you get my point on that one. On the other side, Brian, is a very clear fact for people who have been living in Iran and who study Iran. And that is that the Iranian economy is incredibly opaque. It's not transparent. It's very hard, even for specialists like me that study the government budgets, that study revenues, that study, get really into the weeds to understand how the Iranian economy actually works. I'll give you one startling data point. which several years ago, a leading Iranian economist, I mean, based in the U.S., a leading one of the top universities, estimated that 40% of Iran's GDP is off the books. Now, for someone who studies a country, think about what that means. 40% of a country's economy is actually not in view. Now, either Bresson, I mean, I assume the U.S. Treasury has eyes on areas we don't. But if you put these two together, Brian, a poor track record of overpromising and underdelivering, plus a highly, highly opaque and non-transparent Iranian economy, which, by the way, has been built on evading sanctions. It's not that they're just now going to try to evade sanctions. The whole system is built on evading sanctions. The whole system is built on shadow financial sectors through the Gulf, through Chinese banks, and so on and so forth. And so they're very resilient. So if I put those two together, Brian, I'd say that we have to really wait and see.
17: Very interesting, because you would think if 40% is off the books, it's untrackable. But then again, we've had a lot of time to examine where the money's coming, what's coming in and what's coming out. Maybe we made some progress on that. And they also said we also are able to get ships through the strait. They're up 400%, you know, over the last 2 weeks. So we're trying to maneuver that through the Oman side of the strait. So that's something that's changing the dynamic a little bit, along with rerouting some of the oil through pipelines, correct?
18: Yes, but I mean, if you step back and think about where we are the world's number one superpower, dealing with one of the four main energy choke points on planet Earth, and we're really doing what is a kind of, you know, a salvage operation, trying to get through a few boats through the Omani thing.
17: True.
18: This is nowhere near the claim that the straits are open and that we control this, that the U.S. controls the straits and that it's back to business. So I think that, you know, I think we should see it in the perspective it is. I don't think it's a successful operation so far. And I think the U.S. is, you know, the U.S. administration is juggling a number of balls, domestic politics in the U.S., regional politics with the new Mecca Accords, which is maybe throwing a wrench into President Trump's Abrahamic Accords. And then globally, its relationship with China, its relationship with Asian markets. So the U.S. has a much harder task than the Iranian regime does. But nonetheless, I think at this point, people would not be unjustified to feel frustrated by the pace of progress.
17: Yeah, Professor, I want to bring you to the response the Iranians had. Now, the Speaker of the House and the President basically said, let's end this thing. Different response from Iran's Supreme National Security Council Secretary, Moshin Rezai, cut 19.
19: If Trump decides to take further action, our response, our retaliation will be seismic. First, we'll tell all neighboring countries and countries around the world not to join the United States in its economic war. Any country that takes part in imposing economic restrictions on us will be regarded as enemy.
17: So, I mean, that, of course, would be UAE, and the pressure's got to go on Turkey and Pakistan, as well as obviously China and Russia, right? Do you think that the president is going to put pressure on Turkey and Pakistan as Pakistan makes another overture to be a mediator?
18: Well, again, we're going to have to wait and see. But given the track record, my feeling would be probably not enough to really, make this a game changer. Let's put it that way. Because at the moment, Turkey, because it's come into this pact with Saudi Arabia and Pakistan, is Turkey has been a spoiler of a lot of. It is a NATO ally. It is a it has been up to now a friend of the United States. But on the other hand, it does play this double game with the Islamic world, in which Turkey,

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0: his mouth to your ears. It's Brian Kilmeade. 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
1: When we read from paper, when we write, handwrite stuff down, that changes the way we think. That deepens the way we learn. A screen simply makes everything way too easy. No friction, no learning. When we type, we tend to type as fast as other people speak. So typing basically becomes like a courtroom stenographer. I'm just getting verbatim stuff down. But in that case, the only thing I'm paying attention to is the sound and the order of your words. The meaning is irrelevant. When I handwrite, I can't keep up with you. So already I have to parse, what are you saying? What does it mean? How does it fit together? So just by taking notes with a pen and paper, you're going to learn better.
2: Jared Horvath. The Digital Delusion. His book is now out. He was kind enough to join us on radio and TV over the weekend. And he basically just says this. I had no idea until he came out and testified and then wrote this book. That, for example, when you use an iPad or when you use a MacBook and you're taking notes in a classroom or you're learning things and reading things, it's much better to read from a book. It's much better to write out things with your hand. Here we are in the digital age and everybody's typing, but if you want to remember it and understand it, he said there's something about the way you learn and studying the brain and neuroscience that you have to write it out. And did you hear his explanation about if you're listening to a professor speak in a classroom tonight, today, or a teacher, you're in seventh or eighth grade, and you're taking notes, and they said you can use your MacBook or you could use your Chromebook. Don't. He's saying use a paper. Write on the lines on a paper, because as you write, it imprints on your brain. But when you type, it doesn't. And they say stenographers, for example, if you say, hey, you took down every word of the trial. Yes. If you ask a stenographer, what happened? They go, I don't know. Because they're an automatic pilot. They're not there to digest and understand. Here's more from Jared.
1: Oh, God bless the robots in the room. No, we simply cannot connect with a piece of machinery in the same way we connect biologically with another person. And that deepens learning. But if anyone who's ever been around a dinner table knows that if you're having a great conversation, as soon as a phone comes out, it breaks that entire system down. Same thing in the classroom.
2: And what I was talking about, too, is about they're starting to roll out robots for primary school. Would you think that would help? Because you have more teachers, a lot more patients, no absences. Would that work? Because after all, you're learning the thing. No. She says, absolutely not. You need a personal connection between the student, any age, first year of college. You need the connection with the person relaying it. Even if it's a bad teacher, you have a connection and something they're related to. This is somebody who not only knows education, knows neuroscience and studied the brain. So fascinating. Who can't relate to this? Grandparent, parent, student listening right now? Hey, just quick note. United in the States is coming out October 14th, 13th. I'm going to be in Red Bank, New Jersey on the 16th, Westbury, New York, on stage on the 17th, Clearwater, Florida, November 7th, Jacksonville, November 8th, and Chesterfield, Missouri, November 21st. Go to BrianKilmeade.com for tickets streamed on Fox Nation, but I want to see you in person, and you get a book with each ticket.
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9: News this hour at Town Hall. I'm Bob Agnew in Washington. Treasury Secretary Scott Bessent will hold a press conference today to announce sanctions against Iran that he described as the greatest campaign of coordinated economic isolation in history.
10: The United States appears ready to issue new sanctions against Iran to pressure the regime. Treasury Secretary Scott Bessent writing in the Financial Times, President Donald Trump and the overwhelming might of our military have significantly dismantled Iran's military capabilities and weakened its nuclear program. Now we are entering the endgame. At dawn begins an economic D-Day, the single greatest financial offensive ever marshaled against an adversary.
9: That is Laura Winters reporting. Iran's foreign ministry today says that Tehran will respond harshly to the expanded U.S. sanctions, including measures against countries it sees as cooperating with Washington. Commercial shipping through the Strait of Hormuz is increasing, signaling that Iran's ability to control the vital waterway may be slipping away. Here's correspondent John Scott.
11: More than 80% of liquid cargoes reportedly used an Oman-backed internationally authorized route that Iran rejects or traveled with tracking systems disabled. Ships are using the U.S.-backed Omani route to bypass Iran's transit fee demands while hugging Oman's coast and disabling tracking systems to reduce the risk of Iranian interference, a security approach backed by the Trump administration. The increase includes oil tankers, a development that could ease supply concerns and put downward pressure on energy prices. John Scott reporting.
9: The Trump administration is taking emergency action. It says will expand gasoline supplies, lower prices at the pump. Starting September 1st, the EPA set to temporarily allow E10 gasoline to be sold with a higher vapor pressure limit, effectively ending the federal summer blend restrictions early this year. You'll find more on these stories at townhall.com.
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14: I'm Jeff Hamlin. NC State's engineering building will be named in honor of NASA astronaut Christina Cook. This morning, during a ceremony in Raleigh, WPAC Chancellor Kevin Howe introduced the Christina Hammock Cook Hall, named in honor of the NC State graduate who became the first woman to travel to and around the moon last spring. In her remarks, Cook remembered Mary Yarborough, who stepped into a chemistry class at NC State exactly 100 years ago with a dream to get a master's degree.
15: The decision to allow her to graduate with that degree hadn't even been made yet. She studied anyway, and in a year, she had her degree and became the first woman to earn a master's from this institution.
14: Cook was part of the Artemis II mission in April. Students across the state are preparing to return to class today, marking the end of summer break and the start of a new academic year. In Wake County, Superintendent Dr. Robert Taylor said the district is carefully considering how artificial intelligence will impact learning and how policy should address the technology.
16: Cautiously optimistic. I've cautioned our board about is developing a policy that purports to police something that we may not fully understand.
14: The return to school marks the beginning of a new academic year for students across the region, including this year's kindergarten class, whose members are expected to graduate with the high school class of 2039. Flock cameras have been used recently by law enforcement to help investigate and solve crimes. However, this has been the source of controversy concerning privacy issues. Former Raleigh police officer and attorney Lee Turner tells WPTF News those concerns are not warranted.
17: A lot of the critics have said this is kind of tracking a person's life, or the word they use, I think, is making a mosaic of the person's life. And that's not really the case, because generally these things, after so many days, because of the volume, they have to eliminate things off to their the clouds.
14: The WPTF forecast for this afternoon, sunny with a high of 89. Jeff Hamlin, WPTF News.
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1: Oh, it is a big Monday on the radio, and a good day for you to be glad you're not a Canadian, because Trump not happy with our neighbors up north. Things are starting to get a little dicey between the Trump man and, of course, that guy who is running Canada right now.
2: He does have to watch his ass.
1: We're going to get into it. It's a very busy episode of the show that includes presidential daughter-in-law Lara Trump, my lead-in on the television set every Saturday night here on the Fox News Channel, the very first guest who ever appeared on this radio show when it went live 7 years ago in 2020. Defying all odds and expectations, we are still here on the air, and somehow Lara Trump and I are still getting along despite all of the insults that have been hurled on this program over the course of those 7 years. 888-788-9910 if you want to get in a couple of cheap shots yourself. We're going to have Lara and one of my favorite comedians in the world, Danny Polishuk, who, as you remember, is Canadian. And he migrated here to America, but he's got a lot of family back there in Canada. He's been watching the news.
3: I got a bad feeling about this.
1: The Trump man is out of patience in this tariff war, tired of our farmers getting ripped off.
4: I'm as mad as hell, and I'm not going to take this anymore.
1: It's pretty much his attitude. We're going to get into it on a very busy Monday, as I said. 888-788-9910, you know the deal. Be a Republican, be a Democrat, Libertarian, Independent, member of the Whig Party. Just don't be a Happy Monday. It is a big deal for reasons you will not know until a little bit later in the show. But we're really excited to be here. And we're thrilled with everyone who showed up to see me this weekend in the Coronado Theater in Rockford, Illinois. What a great crowd. Every single one of you, even Steve Ducey's friends. You guys know Steve Ducey, Fox and Friends royalty. He sent his buddy Mark Larson, who is a radio icon in his own right out there in San Diego. He came to the show, and he was very well behaved, as was his friend, which comes as a relief, because normally I have this thing where whenever someone from Fox who is important, okay, whenever someone like Steve Ducey is an important guy, he's got like 3 best-selling cookbooks. His son is one of the most prominent faces in the White House for the last 2 administrations. Peter, I love him. Steve Ducey himself, one of the faces of this franchise. And whenever somebody of that magnitude sends a friend to my show, I don't know why, but 99 times out of 100, they're actually like the rowdiest, most belligerent people there. Like, it's usually, you think you're going to meet someone in like a suit who's like really buttoned up and cultured and is going to use a bunch of big words that I don't understand. No, it is absolutely the opposite. I usually wind up meeting people that look like they escaped from a roller derby.
5: My hobbies are fast cars and fast women.
1: So I have to tip my cap to Steve Ducey on some very fine behaved guests who came out to my show. Ducey, if you're listening, and I know you are, Mark, if you're listening, this bud's for you. But I bring them up because this weekend was very much a contrast in styles. I was out in Chicago telling all kinds of dirty jokes. I had my son on TV Saturday night on Fox News Saturday night. It was Lincoln and Joe Piscopo. Yo, that was an awesome episode.
6: He's a lousy dad, but he's right.
1: It was great. It really was a great one. Those guys were on fire. I loved it, loved it, loved it. But the contrast in styles. If you watched D.C. yesterday, the Freedom 250 IndyCar race goes on down in D.C., and they're racing through our nation's capital, which, again, is a pronounced contrast in styles, because that could only happen if you have a president with the aesthetic ambition for the country that Donald Trump has. Joe Biden was not a big optics guy. Okay, at the biggest crisis that ever struck his administration was the the Afghan troop collapse, and their government collapsed, and we pulled the troops out ahead of the people. We had a massive humanitarian crisis. Biden was seen on a beach napping in Delaware.
7: That was embarrassing.
1: Donald Trump is an optics guy, so much so that he's thrown all of this money and effort into cleaning up our nation's capital. One of the reasons we were able to have a Freedom 250 is because D.C. is a hell of a whole lot safer. If you had the same race under Joe Biden, one of the drivers would have got carjacked at the starting line, okay?
8: Tell them like it is.
1: I'm straight up. You know what carjackings were under Biden? This is where Trump and his ambition for our country is putting us in a position where civic pride at the smallest level is making a comeback. It's not all the way back. Okay, unfortunately, being patriotic, loving the American flag, rooting for this country, it is predominantly considered a right-wing thing. Okay, we did a poll on this at America 250, where if you saw, 32% of liberals said they were proud to be American.
2: They're crazy.
1: It's not even crazy, it's embarrassing, because you're a privileged idiot if you're not proud of this country, given the wherewithal you are born with as an American citizen. Okay, in terms of employment and prosperity, the money you can make, the things you can achieve, we are measured against no one. Okay, you cannot make the money and live the life anywhere else in the world that you can live here. And that's not unique to anyone, race, gender, or sexual identity. Okay, people from every walk of life known to man come here, make it big. It's called the American dream. There is no Scandinavian dream. There's no phrase, the Russian dream, the French dream. Okay, there's certainly not a Canadian dream. So the point is, okay, Donald Trump gets on the air, and every day that you see him on TV, you see a guy that's a cheerleader for the country because he was raised in a better time in America where it was cool to root for this place. You weren't called a white nationalist. Okay, you were called a proud patriot who believed in the greatness of this country.
2: Freedom!
1: Okay, and unfortunately, there's too many people on the left now that see patriotism as, oh, that's like a right-wing MAGA thing. What do you have, like a Dodge Ram with a flag on the back? Oh, my God. Okay, and it's embarrassing. And it's also the reason why more people aren't uniting around Trump in this trade war with Canada. Okay, what Canada's been doing to circumvent U.S. steel tariffs is they're importing steel from China and repurposing it as Canadian-made steel so they can sell it as if they made it themselves and they don't have to pay the import tax.
7: That's just how white folks will do it.
1: That's pretty much the impasse as to why these trade negotiations broke down. That and the fact that they are absolutely positively hammering our farmers when it comes to our ability to sell into their market. So Donald Trump, in standing up to Canadians, is not a white nationalist, because here's a news flash. Everybody in Canada, great percentage of them anyway, are pretty white. Okay.
2: Correctamundo.
1: I'm not talking about Toronto, where it might as well be, any Middle Eastern country you want to think of, because they've mass migration has imported tens of millions of Muslim refugees and migrants, and yes, people who don't share Western values. Now, I'm not trying to cast aspersions on a religion. I'm just telling you there's this very difficult thing going on with liberal countries where they're promoting so much mass migration that they're having a cultural clash between the people coming into the country and the people who predominantly live there in terms of how their values do not align. Did you see the viral tweet over the weekend about how migrants are being warned that raping is bad in this country, raping is bad in Canada? Here in North America, you have to get consent if you want to have sex with another person. And the migrants are reading that like, oh, that's not good. We came all the way here for what? I thought we were having the good times. But the point is, Donald Trump got to a place in this trade impasse where he slapped a big fat tariff on Canada, 50% of the goods coming in, and you didn't really hear a lot of it. Because why? The stock market's still doing okay. Stock market had a good day Friday. Stock market's having a pretty good day today. The media is only going to share a story with you if it's bad news for Trump.
6: The media is a bunch of losers.
1: If it's good news for you, oh, God, you ain't hearing about it. One of the tactful things Gavin Newsom did over the weekend is Gavin Newsom, of all people, praised the Trump accounts. And he tried to also take credit for accounts they're opening in California. So it was, you know, a little bit of an opportunistic compliment. But I'm going to play you this clip, okay? Gavin Newsom praising Trump accounts because they're that undeniably good. Okay, but there's a reason you didn't see this on NBC or CBS or ABC, heaven forbid MS Now or something like CNN.
6: CNN is the worst.
1: They are not in the business of keeping you informed. They are not in the business of making you feel good about elected leadership. They are in the business of making you vote the way they want you to.
8: Journalism in this country is dead and buried.
1: And that's not unique to this moment. That's not new. We've been saying that for as long as we've had a show on these airwaves. Okay, but the reality is, here's Gavin Newsom talking about the Trump accounts, clip two.
9: I'm enthusiastic about encouraging people to get a Trump account. I think it's incredibly important. It's one of the best things he's done. It's one of the best things Ted Cruz has done. It's one of the best things Cory Booker has done. That we're out there promoting. It's one of the best things Micron has done. It's one of the best things those folks that cannot be named that made those private contributions have done. It's direct. It's tangible. It's results-oriented. It's not lost in bureaucracy. You can see it, taste it, feel it. You're making a difference directly to the next generation. You're giving them hope. And so we're here to encourage people.
1: Let me just jump in there. That is Gavin Newsom saying the Donald Trump accounts are a once-in-a-lifetime opportunity for you and your family. Okay, it really absolutely matters. There are so many things in this country that are happening right now that are so much better for you long term. Okay, the Trump accounts are an opportunity for every kid born in the next 3 years to be millionaires, guaranteed millionaires by the time they're 50 years old, to have $200,000 by the time they're 30 years old. Guess what? Right now, first-time home buyers are at their highest median average in the history of this country. First-time home buyer averages over 42 years old in America now. Do you know what it was when we were growing up? It was about 21 years old. And you could do it off one salary. We don't live in that world anymore. But the way we get back to a world where young people can buy houses again is we make them financially literate. We have them invest in compounding interest. And they hit home buying age. And they actually have $200,000 or $300,000 to put down on a home, which makes it a hell of a whole lot more attainable. Well, we're moving on now. But that's just one of a million things that are happening. The prescription drug prices, again, lowest recorded decline in the history of the index. In the 60 years, this has been happening. Okay? And understand, here is Margaret Brennan having to acknowledge this with Dr. Oz yesterday, clip 12.
2: Are we going to see a further drop in drug prices? And if so, where, how much, who's going to benefit?
10: Well, I think drug prices are going to continue to drop. This is just what the doctor ordered. To be clear, this is the number one issue that Americans fear about healthcare costs because it comes out of their pocket. So let's put this in context. If you're sitting at home right now and you go to a drugstore because a doctor prescribed a medication, especially a branded product that might change your life for the better, hopefully, one in three times, roughly, you will leave empty-handed because you can't afford the medication. Now, when you see drug prices drop as fast as they have over the past year, the fastest drop we've had in 63 years, and it's accelerating, which is why I'm confident that it's going to continue.
1: Okay, and that is, again, Dr. Oz telling you that the decline in drug prices is going to continue and put more money in the pockets of seniors. Well, we're moving on now. We're moving on now. And it's like the most simple thing in the world, okay? We have an America First president again. And a lot of the previous presidents were globalists. They were tied to this dogma that in order for us to succeed into the coming century, we had to farm out our wealth. We had to engage in all of these stupid, symbolic, non-binding climate treaties that would continue, okay, to see us attempt to reduce emissions in ways that harmed our economy while countries like China continued to open coal plants and outpollute the rest of us by 5-1. I mean, that's something Trump was harping about when he wasn't even in president yet.
11: We have people in Washington that don't know what they're doing.
1: Okay, that was Trump running in 2016. We have people in Washington that don't know what they're doing. No matter what the media tells you right now, we actually have people in Washington that do. Okay, that's why kids are in a position to start accumulating generational wealth. And again, if your kid wasn't born in that window, it does not matter. If your kid's 4, if your kid's 5, if your kid's 20, if your kid's 30, there's no bad time to start saving for the future and letting compound interest go to work. I grew up not having this conversation. Okay, middle class family, a lot of cops. My mom sold real estate. Everybody did fine. We were just taught to bust our asses and make something nice because we lived in America and we could. That's pretty much what we were taught, is self-reliance and the importance of family and having an infrastructure around you that modeled good behavior and empathy, but had a lot of ambition to go out and have fun and make a life. And the point is, everybody who believes in that sort of thing is in a better position today than they probably have been in 50 years in this country, because you have a guy out there that's fighting on behalf of you, the American citizen. The media is not going to tell you that. Okay, you're not going to hear that from liberals running for office. Gavin Newsom with that rare praise for the Trump account, because he realizes you're a buffoon if you tried to deny people this opportunity. Are there Democrats out there that are going to do that? Yes. They're going to say, like, somehow the Trump accounts benefit his family. I don't know. I have no idea. I don't know what the angle is, but the angle is coming. Why? Because if it's good for you and it's good for Trump, it's bad for them. Okay, so you'll watch tariff coverage all week, but what is going to end? Okay, it's going to end with our economy being better and American workers being more valued than they ever have been, because that's the one unique thing about this guy. He is fighting for the country no matter what the media gives him credit for.
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7: There it is, Fox Across America with Jimmy Fallon. Yucking it up on a Monday. Lara Trump is on the show today. That's a big damn deal. Danny Polishuk going to be here as well because he is a Canadian. And it is not looking good up in Canada if this trade war doesn't get straightened out right quick. And, of course, more to say on the Freedom 250 that went down yesterday in D.C. Lara Trump was there. We're going to talk about it because I grew up in the 80s. Ronald Reagan was the president. We all loved America. There were national victories. There were national moments of heartbreak because we were all sharing the same common culture. Everyone in the 80s watched Johnny Carson. Everybody in the 80s watched The Cosby Show. Everybody in the 80s saw the Bears do the Super Bowl Shuffle. They were getting into MTV because it had just come of age. So they were hanging out with Michael Jackson until they realized that that rhinestone glove was to hide the fingerprints on the kids.
8: It is totally false.
7: But the point is, okay, when the Challenger exploded, we grieved nationally. You know, when America achieved great things, we celebrated just the same. How many of those big-time Olympians became, you know, iconic figures, like the Mary Lou Rettons of the world? You know, there was something called common culture. And civic pride was something we all bought into because we were still in on the joke. We weren't that far removed from defeating the Nazis and restoring order in the world. And a lot of the people who defeated those Nazis were our grandparents. And so we took so much pride in their accomplishments. It is crazy to think a generation later, we're being called Nazis while the Democrats are nominating people who want to eliminate the Jewish population. It is such a dumb time to be alive. But it makes for great radio. I'm going to play you a clip in the next segment. I have this theory. I always say, well, we're living in the death of shame. People don't know shame anymore, and we need to bring it back. But I think bigger than the death of shame is just an utter lack of self-awareness. There are so many people saying psychotic things that completely discredit their entire being, yet they don't know anymore because their phone has been carefully curated to tell them they're the best. It shows them the videos they like, the people who agree with their comments. Everything about you is awesome. But when you put down your phone and you go out to the real world, these people find out the truth.
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1: I'm Chip Hamlin. NC State graduate Christina Cook has had a building named in her honor. The Wolfpack community welcomed Cook back to campus by naming the engineering building after her this morning. In the ceremony, Cook honored Augustus Witherspoon, the first African-American full professor at NC State.
2: Augustus Witherspoon not only advanced the field of botany, he worked to secure a sense of community among African-American students here.
1: A man has pleaded guilty to a boat crash that left a 10-year-old girl dead. Quentin Knight pleaded guilty this morning in connection with the crash last year at Harris Lake that killed 10-year-old Brooklyn Carroll and critically injured Jennifer Stelly. It was the first day of class for Wake County schools today, as well as Durham County school students. It marks the end of summer break and the start of a new academic year. Chip Hamlin, WPTF News.
0: This is SRN News. With SRN News, I'm Bob Agnew in Washington. Treasury Secretary Scott Bessent will hold a press conference today to announce sanctions against Iran that he described as the greatest campaign of coordinated economic isolation in the history of the world. Meanwhile, Iran's foreign ministry announced today that Tehran will respond harshly to expanded U.S. sanctions. That includes measures against countries it sees as cooperating with Washington. Commercial shipping through the Strait of Hormuz is increasing, signaling that Iran's ability to control the vital waterway may be growing weaker, and about 200 ships have crossed the strait over the past week, up from just 40 2 weeks ago. The administration taking emergency action, it says, will expand gasoline supplies and lower prices at the pump. Starting September 1st, the EPA will allow E10 gasoline to be sold with a higher vapor pressure limit that ends the federal summer blend restrictions early. This is SRN News.
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5: Seasonable conditions in your WPTF forecast. Overnight low 64, up to 88 on Tuesday, 90 on Wednesday. Next chance of rain Wednesday night into Thursday with a high of 86 Thursday, 60% chance of rain, and a 60% chance of rain on Friday.
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7: 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Researchers from the Penn State Department of Nutritional Sciences who led the study found about a 4% reduction in heart disease risk with daily avocado consumption. 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

0: Oh, girl, it is Fox Across America with Jimmy Fallon back in New York for the full week. But I have to take Lincoln to college on Friday. The Link Man heading up to do some school stuff. And as you'd imagine, a heavy time in our house. We talked about it at great length on Fox News Saturday night. Lincoln was on the show. And, you know, Jenny and I are in a, we're in a spot. They're going to be on the show with me this Wednesday. They are hosting the entire show this Wednesday. We're going to give the Link Man a radio send-off. You're all going to be welcome to call in, share any college advice you have, any empty nest tips that Jenny might want or need or benefit from having. I'm going to be on the road doing a lot of comedy. I'm going to try to bring Jenny to a lot of those shows, you know, given, you know, depending on what her schedule is and stuff like that. But for our family, we have very much lived our lives publicly on this show. It launched March 9th, 2020. And of course, we went into COVID lockdown 5 days later. So for the first full year of this show, I had Jenny and Lincoln on constantly because they were my only in-studio guests. So a lot of you got to know them, and they got so much repetition on radio that they were just naturally very good on TV, and they've become like regulars on my TV show. And people think it's cute because it's wholesome and my family's on, and they think we're doing like a really wholesome feel-good show.
1: Not even close!
0: Dude, we say some of the most insane, there were like 9 jokes that were in Saturday night's monologue that I was like, can you even say this on TV? But you can, because adults know the difference between comedy and a hate crime.
2: He knows what he's talking about.
0: That's something I explained at the top of a lot of my stand-up shows, is I love going out to meet you guys live and say a lot of things to you that for decency reasons I would never say on TV, but I can say them to you live. And September 12th, we're down in Fayetteville, Arkansas. You will hear some unspeakable things. If you're going to be in Reading, Pennsylvania, okay, if you're the following week, yes, you will hear some unspeakable things. All of those tickets and every fall date we've added, Clearwater, Florida, Richmond, Virginia, Santa Rosa, California, Oklahoma City, Concord, New Hampshire, Grand Junction, Colorado, Colorado Springs, Colorado. What do they all have in common? They're all on sale right now at foxacrossamerica.com. Okay, before we went to break, I was pretty upfront with you about the fact that I think people have lost any and all self-awareness. And it's, you know, beyond shame. There's like, when I say we're living in the death of shame, it's, you know, it's a phrase I attribute to politicians who exhibit certain behaviors. Like, let me give you an example. On the Democratic side, it's a guy, Ro Khanna. If you're not familiar with Ro Khanna, he made $165 million last year in stock trades. $165 million. But what does he do every day? He goes on TV and tells you, we have to eat the rich.
3: What a fraud!
0: It's no different than like a Bernie Sanders, who tells you the problem in this country is income inequality as he tries to accumulate as many millions of dollars as he possibly can.
3: What a fraud!
0: Again, no one concerned about income inequality is flying around on a private jet like Bernie Sanders. They'd be flying coach like you and me, okay? Or whatever the hell else we're flying commercially these days. But the point is, okay, people who are willing to go on TV and call for something they don't even remotely support embodying, to me, is shameful. Just the same as the willingness of people to lie to your face with utter confidence is shameful. How many times have I played you this dopey Joe Scarborough clip? Where, remember the context of this clip. Joe Biden was forced off the 2024 presidential ticket because people knew his elevator didn't go all the way to the top floor. He was having cognitive issues.
4: You know, the rapidly rising
0: Okay, that was Joe Biden. Okay, and understand this. Okay, we knew that for 4 years. Why did we know it for 4 years? Because the people who are covering him honestly were watching him glitch out on the world stage, okay? Do you, I mean,
5: we hold these truths to be self-evident. All men and women created by, go, you know the thing.
0: Okay, and we were watching this for 4 years.
5: I'll lead an effective strategy to mobilize true international effort to pressure.
0: Okay, and understand, that was a reality we all dealt with. But on the MSNBC side of town, as they were continuing to human shield his cognitive decline, it is a known fact that Joe Biden wasn't chairing his own cabinet meetings 1 year into his presidency.
1: That can't be good.
0: So they were having, you know, Trump hosts these cabinet meetings where they're on live TV for 3 hours. He lets every camera in the room. Everybody speaks. He talks. He riffs. He tells jokes. They insult each other. They hang out. He's doing that for 3 hours on live TV. Joe Biden wasn't even running his own TV, his own meetings behind closed doors. Yet people went on TV for 4 years being like, oh, he's sharp as a tack.
6: If you like Biden so much, name three of his complete sentences.
0: Nobody could. And you think of guys like Jake Tapper, who Jake Tapper, when Biden was forced off the presidential ticket, wrote a book about the cover-up of his cognitive decline. Except there's one small problem. Jake Tapper was one of the leading forces of that cover-up. Lara Trump, presidential daughter-in-law, going to be on in the next hour of the show. She's in one of the most viral clips ever, where she's calling out Joe Biden's cognitive decline, and Jake Tapper's going, you're not a doctor. You don't know that. He seems fine to reasonable people. And then the minute Biden's forced off the ticket, Jake Tapper writes a book about the media's effort to cover this up. I mean,
7: you ought to be ashamed of yourself.
0: Okay, and that is, again, you ought to be ashamed of yourself. That's Steve Harvey. But is anybody in the Democratic Party ashamed of themselves?
8: The answer would be no.
0: The answer would be no. People don't feel shame. Okay, which is why when Joe Scarborough went on TV and said this clip that I've played you 1,000 times, understand that we were hours away from Joe Biden glitching out so bad they forced him off the ticket. But here is Joe Scarborough on TV talking down to you as if you're the idiot for even daring to question this man's cognitive abilities.
9: Start your tape right now because I'm about to tell you the truth. And F you if you can't handle the truth. This version of Biden, intellectually, analytically, is the best Biden ever. Not a close second. And I've known him for years. The Brzezinskis have known him for 50 years. If it weren't the truth, I wouldn't say it.
10: You're either crooked or you're stupid.
0: Joe Scarborough is crooked and stupid. Because if you remember, after 4 years of calling Donald Trump Hitler, when Trump won this past election, Joe Scarborough showed up to Mar-a-Lago looking for a play date with Hitler. Hey, can we be nice? Now that you won, you're back in office. I think we could do this a different way. And Trump told him no. But that is amazing that he and Mika spent all of that time calling Trump an existential threat to our democracy, then showed up to his house hoping they could get him back on their show, make amends, and by default, bump their ratings up. But it didn't happen for them, which I think is one of the funniest things ever. That being said, Joe Scarborough is now back to doing what he does best on that side of the media aisle, which is running full propaganda into the camera lens about how we're all under attack. We're all going to die. Okay. No different than he did with the Nazi stuff. Remember this. Okay. Donald Trump won the 2024 election and Joe Scarborough asked him to be friends after saying this.
9: When is the time to sound the alarm? When is the time to start saying, well, does this look like Germany in 1932?
11: Increasingly.
0: So when is the time? Does this look like Germany? Okay, that was Joe Scarborough. This guy's a Nazi. And then he showed up to the Nazi's house asking to make friends. Then the Nazi blew him off. So now he's back to saying Trump's trying to tear down our institutions brick by brick. Obviously not true, as I said earlier. Not only does this amount to us living in the death of shame, but it speaks to having to someone who has no self-awareness. Why is this the case, Jimmy? Okay, listen to this clip, and I'll tell you the biggest problem that traditional media personalities have with Donald Trump's relevancy. Clip 9.
9: What they're doing with the post office, using the post office to do unconstitutional things with the midterm elections, taking it from the state's power and giving it to the executive branch, which is not in the Constitution. It's unconstitutional. You see what's happened at the DOD. You see what's happened at the Justice Department. You see what's happened at the National Institutes of all of these institutions that have been built up to protect Americans and to extend American power and safety across the globe, being torn down brick by brick. piece by this Trump administration. And the question people have is, are we going to survive? Are we going to be able to rebuild this 2 years from now?
1: That was absolutely dreadful.
8: Are we even going to survive? We've had no illegal border crossings for the first time in the history of this country. What does that mean? It means less fentanyl's coming in to kill us. It means the value of American labor is increasing. It means less kids are getting sex trafficked by coyotes. Hardly the deterioration of our country. Prescription drug prices have fallen, as I said earlier, at the largest recorded rate in the history of the country. Kids now have Trump accounts, which will allow them to accumulate $1 million by the age of 50 if they do nothing but not touch it. Okay, understand.

0: of Biden intellectually, analytically, is the best Biden ever. Not a close second. And I've known him for years. The Brzezinskis have known him for 50 years. If it weren't the truth, I wouldn't say it.
1: Joe Scarborough said those things moments before Joe Biden was forced out of the race.
2: I don't remember that ever happening.
1: But again, that's why you need to qualify every piece of analysis that comes out of his mouth pertaining to Donald Trump. Okay, this is a real thing in the media. I work in the media. Okay, I don't consider myself an exception to the phrase media. I have a TV show and a radio show on the biggest media platform in the country. I'm not an idiot. I mean, I am an idiot, but I'm self-aware idiot. Like, I know I'm wearing a members-only jacket right now if you're watching me on Fox One or you're watching me on Fox Nation. And yes, I might be the only member left, the only guy still wearing a members-only jacket. This is the jacket of the year, and the year is 1986. But the point is, I am self-aware enough to know how ridiculous certain phrases sound. And the people like Joe Scarborough are no different than the people like Howard Stern. It doesn't matter what their lane in the media is. One guy used to be a shock jock, the king of all media. He obviously became such a grievance-oriented diva and sold out to the elitists that he made his fame from mocking. Okay, Howard Stern is not a king of all media. He is the Prince Harry of all media. And he keeps firing the little people. I keep reading these articles, horrible articles about these firing staffers. Dude, you make $50 million a year. Okay, the idea that somebody else who might be making $75,000 or $100,000 a year, money a family desperately probably needs to make things work, have to get laid off because Howard needs a new hair clip and his wife needs to adopt another 200 cats. I mean, I think it's all good and well, but these employees aren't really cutting into your bottom line, except you just hate little people now. But the point is, whether it's Howard, whether it's Scarborough, they're used to living in a media ecosystem where they are the most important people in the universe. And Donald Trump is so omnipotently famous everywhere on this planet. There are islands, okay, where people don't have technology and walk around in loincloths and they know who Donald Trump is. Okay, that is a statement of fact. Everyone on the planet of Earth knows who Donald Trump is. They don't know who Howard Stern is. They don't know who Joe Scarborough is. And the truth is, the media is not used to being as irrelevant as it is. And the only way they can coexist with that reality around the little people they despise is to diminish Donald Trump's relevance. They got to call him Hitler because that means he didn't really earn this. This is actually some devious scumbag move. They've got to say he colluded with Russia because that means he's not even legitimate. He's just a puppet that doesn't even know it. He's too stupid to realize it. Okay, obviously none of that is true. The country's achieving great things while they sit around and process their emotions as if they are facts. And if it's something that associates with Donald Trump in a good way, it immediately needs to be discredited. Because otherwise they have to exist in a reality that the bad man did something good. And that's where the Scarborough thing comes in. It's no different than the Stern thing. I'm going to play you a Howard Stern clip in the next segment. And it is, wow. Do you remember when AOC was talking about Woke One and how crazy things had gotten during Woke One? Okay, they aren't any less crazy in Woke Two, if we're going to be honest with one another. But when you realize just how entitled people felt to treat their emotions toward Trump supporters as facts and how embarrassingly wrong they were, and the fact that there was never no comeuppance for, like, hey, you guys were wrong on Russian collusion. Hey, you guys were wrong on the vaccine. Hey, you guys were wrong on Ukrainian impeachment. Okay, you're wrong on so many different things. The Mar-a-Lago raid. I mean, how many different public points of interest where the Democrats were all the way wrong, but were adamant about firing you from your job because they insisted they were right. And there's never been a slam the brakes moment where we as a society just look out at the Democrats for some of the positions they took and just ask, like, a serious question of, like, you know, hey, you guys, I know you said defund the police.
3: What the hell were you thinking?
1: When we come back, I will prove that they weren't thinking at all.
4: A show so good, people don't know what to think.
5: 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Are you sure this is legal?
6: 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It's fun though, isn't it?
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0: Across America with Jimmy Failla. Lara Trump joining us in the very next hour. We got a lot to get to, including some of your calls, texts, tweets. But you want to talk about a death or shame? I want to play you a Howard Stern clip that came across my feed this morning. It takes place during the vaccine era, when they were all trashing Novak Djokovic for refusing to get the vaccine. Never mind that he had natural immunity. Never mind that the vaccine mandate turned out to be bogus because it didn't block transmission the way they told us it was going to.
1: That's true.
2: That is true.
0: Because anti-vax was considered right-wing, every liberal, including Howard Stern, felt entitled to take this dismissive approach towards anybody who dissented with them. Clip 13.
3: That nut. Name is
4: Djokovic.
3: I call him the Joker. What a
4: they else, Howard. You didn't
3: call they do? Do they really? The first I heard of this guy is that he doesn't want to get his vaccine and he's running around. Nobody's clear what it's that. They should throw him right the out of tennis. That's it.
4: His says that he had COVID at the very beginning of COVID. He got
3: and who knows? He could be lying.
4: He actually did have it and had to sit out some games. And his wife got it as well. But that was a long, long time ago. No one knows his status or whether he could. And he has refused to disclose vaccine refused. Status up until now.
3: Good. You should be out of tennis.
0: He should be out of tennis.
5: Thank you for the education, gentlemen. We've just received a PhD in stupidity.
0: And was that based on any scientific evidence whatsoever? Has Howard Stern ever acknowledged that vaccinated people not only got COVID, but they died from it? No, and that's the bigger point. We're living in this world now where people just keep on lying because it's easier to keep lying than it is to admit you were wrong and you got conned. But it's one of the reasons my job has become as fun as it is we've never had a greater amount of stupid people in the news who think they're the smart ones.
6: You can't handle the truth.
0: I can, but God help them if they ever run into it somewhere. That would be funny to watch. Lara Trump coming up next.
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13: News this hour at Town Hall. I'm Bob Agnew in Washington. Treasury Secretary Scott Bessent will hold a press conference today to announce sanctions against Iran that he describes as the greatest campaign of coordinated economic isolation in the history of the world.
14: Bessent said in an opinion piece he authored in the Financial Times on Sunday, quote, "At dawn begins an economic D-Day.
1: the single greatest financial offensive ever marshaled against an adversary. The Treasury Secretary said Thursday that the U.S. will collapse the Islamic Republic with the toughest sanctions in history. Bessent's press conference comes after President Donald Trump said last week that the U.S. will target Iran with the most crushing economic operation ever taken against any country. Bernie Bennett, Washington.
13: Iran's foreign ministry today vowing to retaliate against the U.S. and any allies that cooperate with those new sanctions. Meanwhile, there's a fast-moving wildfire approaching Reno, Nevada today. Correspondent Donna Warder reports.
2: Some 42,000 people are being ordered to evacuate, and another 45,000 are being encouraged to leave as a fast-moving wildfire from the Sierra foothills to the edge of the University of Nevada campus has grown to at least 13,000 acres. Governor Joe Lombardo has declared a state of emergency for Washoe County.
13: And that is Donna Warder reporting. Iran's rial is slumping to a record low, said to be due to those U.S. sanctions.
14: Iran's currency has hit a record low as Washington prepares to announce new sanctions on what it says will be an economic D-Day. They would add further pressure on an economy already battered by previous sanctions and a U.S. naval blockade. The rial dropped to 2.02 million to the U.S. dollar as trading opened on informal currency markets. Iran's official central bank rate stood at around 1.5 million rial to the dollar, but the informal rate is what most Iranians pay. I'm Lawrence Brooks.
13: On Wall Street, the Dow is up 103 points, the Nasdaq down 210. More from Town Hall.
15: 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Well, a few months ago, a massive survey was conducted. 123,000 people were asked to rate their wireless carrier in four categories: coverage, support, data, and overall value. 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
16: I'm Melissa Vale. Quentin Kite pleaded guilty Monday to five charges in the boating accident that killed 10-year-old Brooklyn Carroll on August 2, 2025, and severely injured a Wake County school employee. Kite was sentenced to a minimum of 12 years and 6 months and a maximum of 15 years and 5 months in prison as part of a plea deal. Students across the state are back in the classroom today, marking the end of summer break and the start of a new school year. In Wake County, Superintendent Dr. Robert Taylor said the district is carefully considering how artificial intelligence will affect learning and how policies should address the technology.
17: I remind people, and I'm an old guy, of the calculator. And back in the 70s, they said it was going to absolutely destroy math, and that did not happen.
16: An 18-year-old is in custody after police said he kidnapped two 16-year-olds and pointed a gun at another person in a Zebulon neighborhood. According to arrest records, 18-year-old Diego Alberto Rijo is accused of kidnapping two teens for the purpose of holding them hostage and terrorizing them. Rijo is facing 9 charges. The recent sudden death of South Carolina U.S. Senator Lindsey Graham is putting a life-threatening cardiovascular emergency in the spotlight and prompting doctors to urge people to know their blood pressure numbers. Dr. John Card with Novant Health Adult Primary Care in High Point tells WGHP.
18: Unfortunately, when it comes to high blood pressure, it is known as the silent killer because we typically don't have symptoms related to high blood pressure unless it becomes end organ damage.
16: NC State's engineering building will be named in honor of NASA astronaut Christina Cook. On Monday morning, during a ceremony in Raleigh, Wolfpack Chancellor Kevin Howell introduced the Christina Hammock Cook Hall, named in honor of the NC State graduate who became the first woman to travel to and around the moon. The WPTF forecast, sunny today, high near 89. Alyssa Vale, WPTF News.
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1: Oh, you're damn right it is, and we are fired up in this hour because Lara Trump coming by Fox Across America. She was at the Big Freedom 250 race yesterday in D.C. She's going to tell us all about it, as well as, I got to be honest, a stampede of stupidity coming from our friends on the left side of the aisle. 888-788-9910 if you want a piece of the action. We are not here to cast aspersions on people who don't vote the same way we do. This is a good old-fashioned talk show. Every single one of you is welcome, okay?
2: I don't care where you come from. I don't care what color you are. I don't care how smart you are. I don't care how dumb you are.
1: No, ma'am. Okay, but we are going to dish out some tough love along the way. If you're stupid, we're supposed to tell you you're stupid. Why? So you stop being stupid.
3: Bingo, man, bingo.
1: Just the same, we'll call ourselves out just a plenty, because here's a newsflash. I am not exactly giving a valedictorian speech anytime soon on this program.
3: My hobbies are fast cars and fast women.
1: But the point is, we're a pretty good hang. So 888-788-9910, you know the deal. You can be a Republican, you can be a Democrat, just don't be a bang. Back in action. Fired up for Lara Trump. She's got a lot happening right now that I'm excited to get to. Because Lara, as you know, married to Eric Trump. Obviously, her more relevant fun fact is that she's my lead-in on Fox News on Saturday nights. Lara hosts My View with Lara Trump at 9 p.m. Eastern. And then I come home and come on and do Fox News Saturday night at 10 p.m. Eastern. And then the network usually issues an apology at 11 p.m. Eastern. That's usually how it goes down. But as we get underway in this hour, something I thought was so funny. We've spent so much time talking about socialism and the fact that it's rising in popularity in the Democratic Party. Now, a lot of Democrats are trying to do the, oh, well, it's a big tent. It's a big tent. And, you know, they're trying to justify this as, well, yeah, I understand, you know, you don't like all the views of the socialists, but we're all going to die because of Donald Trump. The world's going to end. So we're going to need some unconventional characters to turn this around. That's what they're saying. And I got to be honest, it's embarrassing because they're doing so to justify the behavior of people who are saying, you know, things like death to America and we deserve 9/11. Okay, obviously these losers that pal around with Hassan Piker, who's also a loser. I don't devote a lot of time to him on this show. Hassan Piker is what happens when rich people don't allow the nanny to spank their kids. Okay, that's what happens. The guy lives in a $3 million home out in Los Angeles and runs around the country lecturing other white rich kids about income inequality. It's really embarrassing stuff because they are the heirs to spectacular capitalism. Yet they want you to believe it's bad, which makes them righteous and virtuous, despite the fact that they're not willing to sever ties with any of those capitalistic achievements that their parents have actually accumulated.
4: Bingo.
1: Which by default makes them all a fraud. But as we get underway in this hour, the fact that the socialists are rising in number has gotten a lot of Democrats to take notice and figure out how they can surf off the wave. They obviously want the money that's coming from the far left wing of the party. They obviously want whatever goodwill they can get along the way because they don't want to get eaten by the thing. Because right now as we sit here, if you're looking at the prediction market odds, AOC is now the favorite to be the Democrat president in 2028.
5: AOC is a dope.
1: But you know who was right when he was talking to you last June about the New York City's mayor's race? I was. Do you remember when I said to you, I said, hey, I know none of you care about who the New York City mayor is, but I want you to understand that the reason this matters is because if socialism wins in New York and it proves electable, that makes AOC the Democratic front runner in 2028.
4: You have a good eye, my man.
1: And I said that why? I said because if Mamdani wins, if the socialist money that gets him over the top in a low turnout mayor's race wins, it's the win that matters. Okay, meaning every single socialist dollar, communist dollar, death to America, dark money dollar is going to come roaring in if somebody like Mamdani wins and gets one socialist on the map. And wouldn't you know it, who is dominating the fundraising this quarter and the Democratic Party? The socialists. And I flat told you, man, I said, you got to understand, I don't know anything. I can't quote legislature. Most of you know more about politics than I do, but I spent most of my time driving a taxi, and I am so good at reading the universe and understanding human instinct because it's my only real life skill. okay, as I've talked to so many different people from such a diverse background of jobs and ethnicities, and I mean anything you can, when it comes to diverse background, literally any hobby, musical preference, the way they look, the way they smell, what they sound like, what they're attracted to, I have seen a lot of things in the back of a New York City taxi that nobody should have to see anywhere in this lifetime.
4: I think he's got a point.
1: They lost a lot of good men out there. But the point is, when it comes to reading politics, you know, there's the old Bob Dylan line, you don't need to be a weatherman to know which way the wind blows. Okay, politicians realize where the money's coming from and quickly align with whatever those sentiments happen to be.
6: It costs a lot of money to run for political office.
1: So here is Chris Van Hollen. Chris Van Hollen is a loser. With no self-respect. Chris Van Hollen, if you remember, and you might not know a hell of a whole lot about him, Chris Van Hollen was the congressman who went down to El Salvador and had a margarita photo op with Kilmar Abrigo Garcia, the guy who was deported from this country after being outed as a noted human trafficker, someone who had a deportation order enforced against him after his own wife filed a restraining order. And if you remember, the media called him a Maryland man, a Maryland man. And that was the big divide last September. They were calling him a Maryland man as if ICE just showed up to a Baltimore Ravens game and took any random dad out of Section 219 and kicked him out of the country. A Maryland man. He was just minding his business in Maryland, having a nice Maryland life. He was a human trafficker who beat up his wife and was known to be in a South American street gang. They had a deportation order against him for violent crimes he had committed outside the country. Chris Van Hollen was the guy who went to bat for Abrigo Garcia, flew down to El Salvador, made all of those attempts to break into the migrant detention centers, as did all of those other nutbags like Padilla out in California. And why did they do that? Because they had decided that sticking up for illegal immigrants was a winning issue for them. Okay, lo and behold, it hasn't quite worked out that way. Okay, the paid protests against ICE, the organized chaos that got Renee Good killed and Alex Peretti killed. Okay, sadly, you don't see as much of that these days. Why? Because a lot of the USAID money went away. A lot of the NGO money went away. And people don't organically feel that ICE is the devil. Yeah, there are people being paid to say they are. Yeah, there are celebrities who don't know any better that are out there yelling and screaming that ICE is the Gestapo, which is such an insult to anybody who was ever harmed by actual Nazis. But the reality is the polling is with Trump when it comes to deportations because people supported it when Barack Obama did it. Barack Obama deported more people than any president in history, and he used ICE to do it. Was anybody barricading themselves to ICE detention facilities like Chris Van Hollen was under Donald Trump? The answer
7: would be no.
1: The answer would be no. Okay, this is all opportunism. There was money coming in the Democratic Party from mass migration. There's always going to be to some extent because the more migrants you have, the more government dependency you have. And the more government dependency you have, the more money that's going to come your way for those programs that you can ultimately use on yourself.
8: We're paying in cash.
1: Every one of these big government NGOs that they wanted to kill Elon Musk for dogeing was funneling money through Democratic super PACs right back to the very Democrats who were approving these programs. That is a statement of fact. Chris Van Hollen, just the same, thought he was going to become a viable guy by going out there and shilling and pandering to illegal immigrants over American citizens. This is why he was doing what he did. And here he is now telling you, okay, that the socialists actually have a home in the DNC. Why is he doing that? Because, again, you don't need to be a weatherman to know which way the wind blows. He knows you need to be on their side if you want money in politics. Clip three.
9: Do you think the Democratic Socialists have a place in the Democratic Party, Senator?
10: Yes, they do, as part of the debate. And in this upcoming election, candidates can be very clear about where they strongly disagree with the DSA, which is probably on most issues. But they can also talk about their own plans. So, you know, I'm not afraid of debate. I think that those in the Democratic Party who are afraid of a healthy debate are missing the point because voters, including Democratic voters, they don't want to simply return to the pre-Trump status quo.
1: Okay. So what is he really trying to say? I don't want to get in the way of this thing because they've got all the cash. Okay. And why is he concerned about that? Oh, yeah. He goes on to admit he wants to run for president in 2028. Clip four.
10: I've been kicking the tires as I look at 2028 because I don't think the Democratic Party has answered the call about how we're going to make sure we have an economy that really does work for everybody, especially working people.
9: You've been kicking the tires on 2028, meaning you're thinking about running for president in 2028?
10: I'm kicking the tires, meaning I've been to New Hampshire. I was invited to go there. I was invited to go out to Iowa last summer. I think there's a great deal of churning within the Democratic Party, and I support that. As I said, I think we need this healthy debate because I don't think Democrats have put forward a clear alternative to the Trump administration.
1: Wow. So he thinks he could run for president in 2028.
4: Are you stupid or something?
1: And he's basing that on his own mischaracterization of what Trump stands for. Okay, because that's everything the Democrats do in this modern moment. Tell your voters something wildly untrue and promise to fix it. Do you remember the battle for the soul of our nation? Because Trump didn't condemn neo-Nazis and white nationalists, the fine people hoax. Do you remember?
7: In spirit, he's with what he calls the fine people among the ranks of the Nazis.
11: Very fine people on both sides during Charlottesville.
12: Him saying there's some fine people among neo-Nazis.
13: The president of the United States said the people, there were some very fine people.
1: Okay, that's, he said they were the fine people. He didn't condemn the neo-Nazis and the white nationalists.
14: And you had people, and I'm not talking about the neo-Nazis and the white nationalists, because they should be condemned totally.
1: Imagine that, okay? But did anybody in the media ever represent that statement of fact? But that's what the Democrats do, okay? Trump, he colluded with Russia. If you elect us, we'll have an American president. Vladimir Putin won't be in charge.
14: It was made up by these sick people.
1: That's actually what they do, and it's hard. I got a lot of good Democrat friends that are actually good people, you know, and they're not all like those Trump deranged idiots who just can't process conversation without steering it towards something negative about Donald Trump. That is a great percentage of the media. That is a great percentage of the Democrat electorate. But there's this other percentage that are just reasonable people that are responding to what they think is an honest take on the state of life here in this America. And they hear socialism because socialists are promising to do something. The Democrats have promised to do nothing but fight pretend battles. We'll stop Russian collusion, pretend battle. We'll bring down the guy who didn't condemn the neo-Nazis and the white nationalists, pretend battle. Do you understand? The democracy's on the ballot. Pretend battle, because they're the ones fighting against voter ID. They're the ones who arrested their political opponent, Donald Trump. Okay? That's the point. So there's a lot of voters out there that aren't being served by current Democrat leadership. They vote Democrat because their parents voted Democrat and they want to feel good about themselves, which is why they gravitate towards all the stupid causes. Climate change is a stupid cause. Nobody has any data to support the fact that man is contributing to a change in the weather. And if they did, everybody telling you about climate change would stop flying private jets immediately and move into like small one-bedroom houses instead of the sprawling mansions that they have. Okay, but the point is, there's a lot of people out there that have watched this last 10 years of politics transpire that don't feel served by either party because they genuinely don't like Trump. They might see through a lot of the establishment politicians because, believe me, the Republican Party is a lot of garbage. Okay, and they don't really feel represented by anybody. That's where the socialists are filling the void. They're at least showing up and saying things like income inequality while they sit in mansions that their parents bought for them. Okay, I understand that they're, you know, as hypocritical and as ridiculous as anything they're running against, but the average person might not. Okay, when you see somebody like Chris Van Hollen come along just trying to game this wave of stupidity, okay, he is being as opportunistic as everybody else out there. Is he a lying sociopath? Yes. Did he embarrass himself for shielding for illegal immigrant gang members over American citizens? Yes. But does that rule him out of the modern Democratic Party and any chance at upward mobility? No.
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13: I don't think there's anything I've ever told this audience that I was more excited to tell you than a story that just went live on Variety moments ago. Our good friend, someone who was a guest on the very first day we launched this show, has just been named the new co-host of The Five. I am talking about Emily Campagno, who is now sitting in on The Five 5 days a week. You talk about a good win for good people. There is not a higher caliber of human being on this earth than Emily Campagno. Like, that is a real thing. She's the coolest person I know. Obviously, a lot of my dirtbag friends are infatuated with her. And by that, I mean their wives. Everybody loves Emily. She's like the Raymond of cable news. You know, they say everybody loves Raymond. It is physically impossible to not love Emily Campagno. She's like a wildly generous spirit. She's profoundly intelligent. She's really funny. And yes, she probably texts me that I am a fat a little too much for the average person, but I can take it because we're both Sicilian and we dish out a lot of tough love when we're on the air and off the air. She's a great friend to Jenny. She's kind of like a drunk aunt to Lincoln. And she is now the co-host 5 days a week on The Five.

girl, that is a huge win for the American people. If you follow Emily on social media at Real Emily Campagno on Instagram, shoot her a congratulatory message. If you follow her on Twitter, congratulate her over there. But take a minute, wherever this happens, to find you and renew your faith in America, because this is such an amazing American story. Emily is a person who did everything the right way, and she won in the end, because there's no bigger job you can get in media than being on The Five. It's the highest rated show in all of cable news. Okay. It's tremendous. And the fact that she is now occupying a piece of that real estate is a testament to a lot of hard work. This girl started at Fox when she lived out in Seattle and was flying back and forth cross country every single week as an unpaid guest, because you got to get on the air and make a case for yourself before you get hired. Okay, and then she became a contributor and bounced around back and forth across the country for another 3 or 4 years before she got put on Outnumbered. And then she was hosting Outnumbered, you know, 5 days a week for a number of years, till that seat opened up when Donald Trump made Judge Jeanine the attorney general. They've been rotating and letting other hosts fill in that fifth chair for the better part of about a year and a half, until they finally made the decision to give Emily, our cable news rescue dog, a forever home. So congratulations to Emily Campagno, and congratulations to America, a place where the good people can still

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1: I'm Melissa Vale. The man accused of driving a boat while impaired and striking two swimmers on Harris Lake in August 2025 has pleaded guilty. Quentin Kite will serve between 12 and a half to 15 years in prison on the second-degree murder charge. With students across North Carolina heading back to school this week, officials are reminding drivers to slow down, pay attention, and know when they're required to stop for school buses. When a school bus activates its red lights and extends its stop arm, drivers are required to stop on two-lane roads and roads without a median. Safe Kids coordinator Ellen Walston tells WCTI.
2: We are asking that you keep your eyes on children that could be in your line of sight.
1: At least six cars were broken into overnight outside Avalon Perimeter Park Apartments in Morrisville. Monday's was the latest in a series of break-ins of vehicles parked in apartment lots near north and west of RDU. Melissa Vale, WPTF News.
3: Restrictions early this With SRN News, I'm Bob Agnew in Washington. Treasury Secretary Scott Bessent held a press conference today to announce sanctions against Iran that he described as the greatest campaign of coordinated economic isolation in the history of the world. Meanwhile, more heated rhetoric coming out of Tehran. Iran's foreign ministry today says it will respond harshly to expanded U.S. sanctions, including measures it plans to take against any countries it sees as cooperating with Washington. Commercial shipping through the Strait of Hormuz is increasing, signaling that Iran's ability to control the vital waterway may be weakening. And nearly 200 ships crossed the strait last week. That's up from just 40 just 2 weeks ago. The administration is taking emergency actions desired to bring down the price of gas. The EPA will temporarily allow E10 gasoline to be sold with a higher vapor pressure limit, effectively ending federal summer blend restrictions early this year. This is SRN News.
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5: seasonable conditions in your WPTF forecast. Overnight low 64, up to 88 on Tuesday, 90 on Wednesday. Next chance of rain Wednesday night into Thursday with a high of 86 Thursday, 60% chance of rain, and a 60% chance of rain on Friday.
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7: Action in the action world and John Wick and beyond, you've done a lot of riding. So does any of it translate? Have you done anything that's like close to racing?
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7: 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Every solution starts with a problem.
9: These are cheerleaders.
8: Yes, right.
7: So how did you find, like, that became your role in this for both of you?
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9: 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You would remind us about fuel.
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0: You know, when you're on the road doing stand-up comedy, you're hosting a TV show on Saturday night, you got 200 radio affiliates to deal with when you get back to work on Monday, you'd think your producer would book you a nice, easy guest. Unfortunately, my producer has a sick, twisted sense of humor, and instead, I am stuck interviewing the diva herself, the host of My View on the Fox News Channel. Lara Trump is back to make my case of the Mondays even more Mondayer. Hey, girl.
1: I mean, they really wanted to put you through it. We wanted to start this week off incredibly tough. It can only get better from here, Jimmy.
0: Talk about a baptism by fire. Holy hell. Why not book a live broadcast from a volcano, Mikey? I'm kidding. Good to see you.
1: Oh,
0: good to see
1: you. It's great to see you. Great to be with you. I wish I were in person, but this is how we got to do it sometimes.
0: Well, in my Q&A, I was doing at the end of my stand-up show, right? You do like an hour stand-up, then you take like 20 minutes of Fox News questions, and then you tell them like three of the dirtiest jokes they've ever heard and leave. That's pretty much how my live show works. And someone waited until the meet and greet. They had a question for real. So at the end of the meet and greet, someone who's been listening to the show named from day one. Okay, you were a day one guest on this show.
1: I sure was. Yeah, don't forget it either.
0: No, it matters. I know we're still paying the royalties on that. What a pain in the ass. I kid. But actually, someone asked me if you were cool. They go, Lara Trump's always cool on your show. She's always cool on her show. Like, is she cool?
1: And you were like, no, she's not.
0: No, she's a total loser. Listen to me. I actually said, like, no, you can't. Cool is the one thing that can't be faked. You know what I'm saying? Like, nice can be faked. If someone really nice on the air, and the minute they go to commercial, they throw a stapler at your head. We've seen that, okay?
1: We've seen it happen.
0: Sometimes at us. But to actually be cool, that has to be a default position. So I complimented you.
1: I appreciate that.
0: I did the right thing, and I still haven't gotten the Venmo from you, so I'll be waiting.
1: It's, you know what? My account, they banned my account for right now. It's a long story, but I'll get it to you. Don't worry. I'll sell you.
0: I love that. Were you at the race yesterday?
1: I sure was at the race. What a time.
0: That was so
1: rad. Washington, D.C. I had no idea how much went into preparing for this. Anyone who was there, I mean, it was literally the whole of Washington, D.C. was shut down. You couldn't go anywhere. And these cars, I thought they were going fast initially. My husband was like, no, they haven't even started the race. It was wild. It was really cool.
0: It was rad. We're talking to the great Lara Trump. Yeah. And I was talking about this earlier, that prior to this president cleaning up D.C., we couldn't have even had this race. You know, you understand, if this race happens during the Biden administration, one of these drivers gets carjacked. Okay.
1: That's right.
0: It's the first IndyCar race in history where there's actually police on the course chasing one of the drivers. So there's two
1: things. They become part of the race. Yes,
0: yeah.
1: Absolutely.
0: So you get that. And you also get the fact that President Trump has a lot of ambition for our civic pride. He wants to do cool things that Americans can be like, wow, this is just cool. And if you were a sane person, yesterday was very cool, was it not?
1: Oh my gosh, totally. And you know who was sitting right in front of me was Dana White.
0: What?
1: And I said, you know what? I there was a moment where I just thought about the fact, it's kind of what you're saying, Jimmy, which is we've never seen a president do these kind of things. And I will give Dana White a lot of credit. He kind of led the way with that UFC fight. I mean, we've never seen something like that happen at the White House. We're never going to see something like that happen again at the White House. We've never seen an IndyCar race through the streets of Washington, D.C. It was cool. It was a great time. But just like, of course, the UFC fight, the crazies, the TDS sufferers out there, bless their hearts, as we say in North Carolina, there's no curing these people. They hated every second of it. And it's so sad because everybody should have enjoyed yesterday. What a great time.
0: It was rad. We're talking to Lara Trump.
1: Yeah.
0: She was at the Freedom 250 race yesterday. She's nice enough to join us today on the Zoom. They made sure she was sober before she came on.
1: I mean,
0: yeah. You're still touch and go.
1: Reason.
0: Touch and go.
1: It's a little touch and go. It's fine.
0: Lara, I have to take my kid to college on Friday. We only have one. Yeah. We only have one kid because the state wouldn't let us have two. And I'm going to be smacked. I mean, this is it's a big one. And, you know, I mean, you know, this is someone who's raising kids. It really, all the cliches about how fast time flies are true.
1: I know.
0: This is a big one. Like, Jenny is going to be, she'll probably, the next time you see her on TV, she'll have a face tattoo because she's going to be smashed.
1: I don't know.
0: I don't know how she's doing this, but I bring it up. because we've been talking about planning a future for our kid for 17 years. He was not born at a time where the Trump accounts were a thing. Did you see Gavin Newsom, at least to his credit, praise the president and encourage people to take advantage of the Trump accounts? This is something so unique in this moment right now.
1: Yeah. Well, by the way, speaking of people trying to be cool, but not, it's not really landing. So Gavin Newsom comes to mind. There he is.
0: Yep.
1: Popping back up. He tried to, like, there are so many versions of him out there, right? Where he's trying to be this hardcore guy. He's trying to take a page from Donald Trump. Joe Biden tried that too. Remember, we got all cranky, like the neighbor who's telling all, get off my lawn, kids, that kind of vibe. It just doesn't work. You either are who you are and it's just there or it's not. So I guess, I don't know, Gavin's trying a new tact. At least the good news is that people will benefit from this, and this is great for America's kids and their future. So, I mean, okay, we'll take it.
0: Yeah, given that, I wanted to give him that because obviously, you know, we've watched Gavin Newsom embarrass himself for the better part of the last 2 years, kind of flirting with the idea of running. And they're all trying to straddle this line now on affordability because they have these illiterate, you know, economically illiterate socialists crashing their party, and they all want to pretend they care about the little guy. But I think the teachable moment for Democrats, and I think Newsom is at least gaining this, you know, finding religion a little late in the service here, is voters, even like liberal voters, wanted something from leadership other than Donald Trump is the devil. You know what I'm saying? And that's all they've gotten for 10 years. And if that's all you've ever done for people, nobody should be surprised that some moonbat socialists show up and go, affordability. And there's not a plan, but it doesn't matter. At least people are hearing something that they care about. And is that not, yeah. I think what we're realizing here is that liberal voters, at least I want to give them credit, they really did want more out of life than being told Donald Trump was the devil. They just had nowhere to go for it.
1: Well, yeah, they had no one giving them any of that. All they got was what you're saying. People just trashing Donald Trump, going against any policy he put out there. And the policies actually were to the benefit of the country. And
0: yes.
1: So I think they lost a lot of people in that. But you're right. The people who are going to be staunch Democrats, no matter what, even if you had a blue cow running as a Democrat, they're going to go for it. It doesn't matter who it is or what they say. They too wanted somebody to actually give them something to grab onto. And what's happening right now is exactly what you're saying, Jimmy. There are a lot of people out there who are hearing the socialists talk about problems. Now, the solutions they're presenting are going to be horrible for our country, horrible for communities and societies. They completely wreck countries. We know that socialism has never worked anywhere it has ever been tried. But at least they have something to grasp onto. Now, what we have to do on the other side of the aisle, what the Republicans should be doing, is talking about what we have actually done and actually describing why capitalism is more successful and works for countries and societies versus socialism, and talking about the end of socialism and take a look at a country like Venezuela, one of the richest countries in the world not too long ago. They've been eating the dogs and the cats, Jimmy. They got to a place where it was, you know, the average Venezuelan had lost like 30 pounds or something because things were in such dire straits. So we've got to talk about it. But you're right. They at least gave them something to grab onto that wasn't anti-Donald Trump.
0: I know. It's so crazy, Lara Trump. One more thing and then I'm going to let you go. One of the early, for real, this is like sort of semi-serious. We don't do a lot of adulting on this show, but sometimes we have to. AOC, according to the Poly Market, is the favorite for 2028. There has
1: this
0: to be
1: a serious version of the show. Okay, let's get ready.
0: Because they're just level with you. No, there has to be a part of you, okay? You host a critically acclaimed runaway smash hit show on Saturday nights. There has to be a part of you that sort of, in a weird way, is rooting for AOC to get this nomination because it's just fun. Because it's basically like in a weird way, just say this. We had so much fun making fun of Kamala. Okay, they're not going to do this. They're not going to do this again. But what the average person doesn't realize is AOC is Kamala with a better social media game. You know, she has a lot of train wreck moments. Okay, do you remember when she went to that security conference and she didn't know where half the Venezuela was located? All the stuff she does. But that's the point. Is like if she gets it, we have a pretty fun 2028. Do we not?
1: Well, there is something to that, but I would actually almost say that for any of the people who they're pushing up to the front of the pack for the Democrats, look at the polling recently. Yes, AOC is at the top. Guess who else is up there? Kamala Harris, Jimmy. Oh, my God.
0: Stop it.
1: I'm just going to throw Hillary back into the mix because yo, nothing would actually make me
0: I
1: happy.
0: Want her to run, and this is what I think is going to happen. And you know this is true. She wants to be president, obviously, so bad.
2: Yeah.
0: Okay?
2: So bad.
0: I, and like you, could see a world where to kind of heal the rift between the socialist wing and the establishment wing, you know she wants to be asked to run as like a one-term bridge-the-gap president, kind of what Biden promised. And then, I mean, most people would argue Biden didn't serve a first term, let alone run for a second term. But the point is, could you not see a world where Hillary is watching this play out, hoping there's an opening? I believe that.
1: Oh, She is the meme of the guy by the, you know, with the hands like this. She's waiting in the wings. She is ready to go. She was born for this moment, Jimmy. Remember, my favorite thing from the 2016 campaign was when I, and it probably went through about 35 people because, you know, she didn't do any of this herself. There was a tweet she put up that was a picture of herself as a kid, and it says, "Happy birthday to

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0: just getting out of bed right now, looking for the top story of the day. Plenty of talk about the trade deal with Iran. A lot of scuttlebutt about the Strait of Hormuz and Trump being fed up with the Ayatollah.
1: He does have to watch his ass.
0: But the biggest news of the day by

0: far is that Emily Campagno, the human happy hour, has been named co-host of The Five. That is a big damn deal. You don't understand, okay? Jenny is like literally in tears on the other line right now. There is not a human being anywhere in the media or outside of the media that I hold in higher regard than Emily Campagno. And I'm not just saying that because now that she got this big gig, she might finally pay me back for all the beer that the Failas have bought her over the years. Emily is actually the best of the best. And when I see someone cool get promoted at this network, it's such a good look for all of us that I have a selfish investment as someone who hosts the show here and takes a lot of pride in this network and wants the best people representing it. But it's also a real shout out to the cab driver in me who really had to, I mean, bust his fat ass to get where he is right now. And I don't know anybody who worked harder than Emily. Like, it looks effortless. You watch her, she's hilarious. You know, she's obviously got a profound depth of knowledge when it comes to the issues they're discussing every day on a show like The Five. But the amount of work this chick put in to get to where she ultimately wanted to be in this country, I don't think can even be quantified. Okay, she was flying cross country from Seattle for years before she wound up on Outnumbered, which was an amazing gig. And we were over the moon when she got that gig. And she was doing that 5 days a week with Kaylee and Harris and all the girls that would come by. And I was, you know, I'd be on it from time to time before the network came to their senses. You know, they'd be, you put Jimmy on TV at 12 noon, we start talking about the news, and within a minute they'd be like,
1: what the hell did you just say?
0: But the point is, Emily is someone who did everything the right way. She fought the ground war. She did the work. And she won based on merit and merit alone. Like, she is there because she is phenomenal. She is there because she has a tremendous impact on charitable causes out there in the real world. She is somebody who, if you know her, is as generous of a soul as there is. And yes, she does like to call me all kinds of horrific names. Nothing worse than what Lara Trump's been texting me since we went to commercial a minute ago. But the kind of tough love, fun, good-spirited stuff we need more of in this world. Because if America is ever going to really achieve, it's going to be because the cool people are getting the most heat. Okay, and Emily Campagno, the coolest person I know, going on the watch, the most watched show in all of cable news, is a moment where all of the cool people are back on top. Well, we're moving on up, to the side. So for that and that reason alone, I am selfishly in just the best mood, man. It is a big damn deal. Emily was a guest on the show on the day it launched. Because we kind of got started here at Fox around the same time. She became good friends with Jenny. Obviously, she's great friends with Kennedy and a lot of the people here at Fox. And she is someone that every single one of my friends and every single person you meet on the road wants to know about. They all want to meet Emily. And it's usually the wives. Like, the wives love her, you know. I mean, the husbands don't really think much of a girl like Emily Campagno.
2: He is so full of shit, this guy.
0: It's all the wives, I swear. The husbands want nothing to do with her. I'm kidding. But it's such a great win for all the best people. And I'm just telling you, as somebody who hosts a radio show and a TV show here at Fox, today is like a really just an awesome day for me. Just, I can't even tell you how awesome. It doesn't affect my career in any way. I'm not on The Five, okay? But it's like one of those things that my whole mission in media, when I'm on this show and when I'm on my show, is I want people who don't normally watch Fox to see it and be like, oh my God, this is nothing like they told me. This is not how MSNBC describes it. Everybody, you know, who doesn't work at Fox has a characterization of it, okay, that's completely misleading to their viewers. Just the same as anybody who doesn't watch Fox and just hates it by word association has no idea what it's really like. I mean, I was a comic here in New York City driving a taxi for about 20 years before I got started here at Fox. And my opinion of the place was based on all the comics I knew who wrote for The Daily Show. And we're listening to Jon Stewart's misrepresentation of what we are. I showed up to Fox the first time to do a hit and just assumed everybody was inside punching babies and throwing bricks at the Capitol and blaming the final score of the Mets game on Barack Obama. That's how I thought Fox worked.
3: That's just how white folks will do you.
0: But lo and behold, you come in and you're like, wow, everybody's like really cool. They're talking about like rock concerts and the Yankees. And yeah, obviously they have political takes and everything else. But I always tell you this on the air. Fox is like a really well-dressed high school. You know, in high school, you see your buddies between periods in the hallways. You high five them, you fist bump them, you tell a dirty joke. Somebody gets shoved into a locker. That's pretty much Fox News. It's a really well-dressed high school. But instead of classrooms, we're in between studios. You see people between shows. They're running from one live show to another, and you see them in the hallway. And yes, somebody gets shoved into the lockers. But I don't want to take shots at Greg. Emily just joined a show. That's a big damn deal. But the point is, I get on the air and I want people to listen to me and feel like I'm accessible. You don't have to agree with me. I just want you to realize that I'm not a threat to you. Okay. The only person I'm a threat to is myself. If you've been paying attention to what I look like on the air these days,
1: you're killing yourself the way you eat. Y'all fat look at you.
0: Maybe so. But today is not a day for an intervention for me. Today is a day for America to spike the football because the good guys have won. Because Emily Campagna is on the phone. I will drink to that.
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0: major retailers for any sign that inflation pressure may be easing up just a bit. And we get more details on what to expect this week ahead from correspondent Ken Lorman.
1: Consumer confidence data arrived Tuesday, with economists expecting another decline. On Wednesday, the government releases its preferred inflation gauge, the PCE report. It has found inflation above the Federal Reserve's 2% target. The Fed is widely expected to hold interest rates steady in September, while President Trump and Republicans focus on restoring energy stability and protecting household budgets. Ken Lorman reporting.
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4: I'm Melissa Vale. Quentin Kite pleaded guilty Monday to 5 charges in the boating accident that killed 10-year-old Brooklyn Carroll on August 2, 2025, and severely injured a Wake County school employee. Kite was sentenced to a minimum of 12 years and 6 months and a maximum of 15 years and 5 months in prison as part of a plea deal. Students across the state are back in the classroom today, marking the end of summer break and the start of a new school year. In Wake County, Superintendent Dr. Robert Taylor said the district is carefully considering how artificial intelligence will affect learning and how policies should address the technology.
5: I remind people, and I'm an old guy, of the calculator. And back in the 70s, they said it was going to absolutely destroy math, and that did not happen.
4: An 18-year-old is in custody after police said he kidnapped two 16-year-olds and pointed a gun at another person in a Zebulon neighborhood. According to arrest records, 18-year-old Diego Alberto Rijo is accused of kidnapping two teens for the purpose of holding them hostage and terrorizing them. Rijo is facing 9 charges. The recent sudden death of South Carolina U.S. Senator Lindsey Graham is putting a life-threatening cardiovascular emergency in the spotlight and prompting doctors to urge people to know their blood pressure numbers. Dr. John Card with Novant Health Adult Primary Care in High Point tells WGHP.
6: Unfortunately, when it comes to high blood pressure, it is known as the silent killer because we typically don't have symptoms related to high blood pressure unless it becomes end organ damage.
4: NC State's engineering building will be named in honor of NASA astronaut Christina Cook. On Monday morning, during a ceremony in Raleigh, Wolfpack Chancellor Kevin Howell introduced the Christina Hammock Cook Hall, named in honor of the NC State graduate who became the first woman to travel to and around the moon. The WPTF forecast, sunny today, high near 89. Alyssa Vale, WPTF News.
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1: Oh, hot damn, it sure is, and we are fired up, ready to go. We're an absolute embarrassment of radio riches. Third hour of Fox Across America with Jimmy Failla. Going to get a cameo from Danny Polishuk, superstar Canadian comedian, moves here to America thinking things would calm down between us and our neighbors up north.
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1: As we get on the air right now, Trump in a full-blown trade war with the Canadians talks about cutting off electricity. 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
1: 888-788-9910. If you need a safe house to get order restored in this hour, we'll bring by Danny. We'll take some of your calls, texts, tweets, carrier pigeons. There's a lot going on, but the fact remains you are welcome to partake in all of it, regardless of how you feel about politics, what you identify as, what you're sexually attracted to. Fox Across America is an all skate. Do you remember when you were a little kid, you went to the roller rink and they'd be like, just the boys, just the girls, just the couples, just the moms and dads. Okay. And then they'd be like, all skate, everybody onto the floor and you could all skate. That's what we do. Okay. E pluribus unum. Out of many, we are one. You are all welcome to skate here, regardless of your background. So there you go. Yes. But as we get underway in this hour, whoa, we got a lot going on. Can I play you a couple of things? I think is the best way to do this, just to get you up to speed on where this is headed when Danny Polishuk gets here. I love Danny. He's a regular on my TV show, Fox News Saturday Night. He moved here from Canada. He likes America a great deal. He knows there's a lot of feisty Canucks up there who hate Trump. And Mark Carney is essentially running the I don't want to call it. I hate the word Trump derangement syndrome. I don't think it's fair. Because I think a lot of these people has nothing to do with derangement. I think a lot of these people are just stupid. I think we're being charitable in saying, well, this is about Trump. Because that would mean that if Trump wasn't around, they might otherwise be making smart decisions. I don't know that they would be. Okay, like when it comes to Mark Carney, if you think that China is the actual suitable trading partner and business partner and economic partner for your country. You think China is superior to America because you don't like the way Trump talks, then you are a stupid person, okay? Just straight up. There's no nice way to say it. It's not derangement. Well, I don't know, Trump gets me upset. We all know those people, okay? But if you're that dumb, like literally that, like if Trump says the words, jumping off a bridge is bad, and you go and jump off a bridge, okay, you're stupid. That's the best. Remember when Trump said, don't take Tylenol? We have reason to believe it might be an issue, you know, with a pregnancy. And those women just started posting images of themselves taking Tylenol, pregnant women.
4: That's stupid. Use your common sense.
1: Okay, the minute you see things like that, you go, this is beyond. Because no matter how emotional you get, okay, your emotions should not drive you there unless you're otherwise stupid. But here is Mark Carney telling reporters in Canada that the New York, that the U.S. asked too much and offered too little. Here it is, clip 17.
5: In recent days, the United States proposed new terms that were uneconomic, unfair, and undermined the net benefits for Canada and called into question the reliability of any deal. In short, they asked too much, and they offered too little. Canada will match Washington's new tariffs dollar for dollar.
1: No, come on. There's a
4: slob. There's a real slob.
1: Okay, and he goes on to talk about U.S. companies, clip 18.
5: Our response will be concentrated in sectors such as steel, dairy, appliances, agricultural equipment, pulp and paper, and electronics. Some of these measures will raise costs and reduce choice for Canadians. Reluctantly, because we recognize that some U.S. companies and some U.S. states are innocent bystanders in a dispute that they did not want.
1: Okay. So he's trying to be, you know, at least come across as mindful of the people who are caught in this little crossfire. I don't think this is the kind of thing that's going to go on for 6 months or 2 years. One of the biggest problems with mass media is everybody is a prisoner of the moment. They decide that whatever we're covering today is the only thing we're ever going to cover again. Ergo, they stake great capital and personal credibility to throwing some absolutist take behind a story we probably won't be talking about a month from now. Okay, here is a reality. We are winning the war in Iran so decisively now with our control of the strait, the tightening sanctions, the fact that the upper echelons of their government want to end this thing, that it's inevitable that your gas prices are actually going to come down and the economy is going to get credit for all of the phenomenal gains that it has made without anyone really discussing them, without you really feeling like you benefited from them. Okay, you benefit if you got prescription drugs and the prices went down. I get it. But there's a lot of other things you don't feel like you're in on. I mean, if you're in a 401k, yeah, you're benefiting tremendously. That's one of the reasons the Trump accounts are a big deal, as he's encouraging people to be financially literate and start investing money, even if they have none to invest. Invest $100, invest $50. Just get it in there, let it start growing interest. That's the point of the Trump accounts, is to make people start realizing there are instruments to build wealth that you don't need to be wealthy to partake in. Like, do you understand when the Democrats go, oh, yeah, the stock market's breaking records? That's just the rich people. Rah! Do you know how many people get rich in the stock market who don't have any money to begin with? Because they just invested money and let the interest compound. I grew up believing that everybody who was really rich made a lot of money their whole life long. I didn't realize there were a lot of people making 50 grand or 40 grand or 80 grand or 100 grand, which is good money. Okay, but we're investing it in a practical, pragmatic way, and we're retiring with millions and millions of dollars. Okay, it gets done in this country constantly, but we don't talk about it enough. But the point is, if the economy improves, the Iranian war ends, the gas prices go down, yes, you're going to walk into the midterms with a roaring economy. No, you're not going to care about what's going on between us and Canada right now. But the truth is, these two sides will ultimately wind up making a deal that'll be slightly more favorable to us because we're the much larger economy. But in the short term, Canada has decided they're going to import a bunch of Chinese steel, sell it as their own, as a workaround to the tariffs that we imposed on imported steel. That is the short-term goal here in this trade war. There will be some type of negotiated off-ramp. But the truth is, if you've been following this, there are a lot of people, Mark Carney being one of them, that think they're just going to wait out this Trump era.
2: Wrong.
1: Okay, whatever's coming next, if the Republicans win, oh, God, forget it. Because the one thing Trump has established is there's so much value in prioritizing America above all else because we have the right to do that. We have the biggest economy. We have the strongest military. We're entitled to not get ripped off by our air quote allies. That was the whole point of Trump saying things like NATO allies aren't paying their fair share. Everybody was like, oh, that's ridiculous. How could he call out our allies on the world stage? Our president's fracturing alliances. And then you go, but yeah, but if we all made a pledge that we're supposed to spend 5% of GDP on military and none of our allies are spending the money, then they're not really behaving like allies. They're actually ripping us off, okay?
6: That is correct.
1: And that's the same thing with Canada. When you hear sweeping generalizations like our neighbors to the north, we've always had a great relationship. Yeah, it's easy to have a great relationship if you're getting over on the other person. Of course Canada doesn't want to change anything. They're ripping us off. Talk to people who sell whiskey. Talk to farmers, okay, about how Canada denies so much of us access to parts of their market while in return sells into America at a big advantage. And again, I'm not calling for a war with Canada, but I'm telling you, when Trump decides he wants to be treated fairly by these countries, he ultimately winds up getting his way because he has the balls to stay the course. Traditional politicians don't stay the course. The minute the backlash in the media gets severe, they go, wow, we don't want to endure this. They're all mad at us on TV. We better about face. What the media doesn't understand about Trump is they've bashed him every single second that he's ever spent in politics. So he's never worried about whether or not he should change positions to get good coverage. Because here's a newsflash. He's never going to get the good coverage.
7: When you're right, you're right. And you're right.
1: There's no version of this where Trump could do anything. Okay, if every single kid in America was given a free puppy tomorrow by Trump, free puppy, here's $1 million and a free puppy. They'd be like, you know, Hitler had a dog. And what's with all the financial giveaways? This guy's trying to buy votes. So vote for the Democrats who are promising free college, free health care, free child care. They're going to freeze the rent. The bus is going to be free. The Democrats literally trying to buy votes. But the Democrats, okay, aren't really in the self-awareness business, and neither is the media. So when you hear this coverage of the Canadian trade war that's going to be on your TV for, you know, probably another 72 hours on the high side, okay, you can consume it as a prisoner of the moment and be like, oh my God, they just fractured our alliances. We're going to be in bad shape. Or you can be like, oh, this is the new thing. Last week, they were trying to do the old Trump's having an affair with Natalie Harp. Natalie Harp was a 16-year-old bone cancer survivor who thought she was going to die. Trump approved a right to try law, which gave her access to medication that saved her life. She is a devoted servant to Donald Trump in the administration. She writes to him with the prose of someone praising Kim Jong-un. I am not going to deny that. I've read some of these supposed back and forths, not even back and forths, they're just letters from her to him. And I do get it on some small scale that the media wanted to manipulate this and try to mischaracterize their relationship. But a lot of people thought it was misogynistic that they were making these insinuations about a woman as if you can't be a woman of prominence in a presidential administration unless you're sleeping your way to the top. And to be clear, there were presidential administrations where you were only relevant as a woman if you were sleeping with the president.
2: I'm Hillary Clinton, and I approve this message.
1: Okay, but the point is Trump's not living in that world. Natalie Harp's not living in that world. So a lot of the media has moved on to trade war with Canada. What's going on with these data centers? I don't like it. You know, and they start to throw you behind the latest new apocalyptic scenario. You know, for a long time, the sky has been falling in the media for every single day that Trump has been in politics. And people have gotten so exhausted from that doomerism, from the whole, you know, oh, it's an existential threat to democracy. Oh, the economy's crushed. Oh, blacks and minorities, women and gays have no rights. Even as Donald Trump, okay, is the only person in history. I really want you to think about this. Scott Bessent, highest ranking gay cabinet secretary in the history of this country, as the guy heading up the Treasury. But before we had Scott Bessent, you know who appointed the first gay cabinet person? Donald Trump did. Yeah, Richard Grenell during his first administration. By the way, two women in the history of the United States of America have led a winning presidential campaign. Do you know whose campaigns they were? Donald Trump's. Okay, Kellyanne Conway is the first woman to lead a successful presidential campaign. Second one was Susie Wiles. Okay, yet the Democrats will tell you every day that the gays and the women have no votes. The minorities are in all kinds of trouble under Donald Trump as he gets the endorsement of so many different black organizations, not to mention the guys that he is king made, like the Byron Donaldses of the world who are going to be the next governor in the great state of Florida. And the biggest problem, I talked to Lara Trump about this earlier in the show, biggest problem for establishment Democrats right now is they spent so long just telling voters Trump was Hitler, Trump's going to ban democracy, Trump colluded with Russia, things that didn't offer him a deliverable because they were made up. So the Democrats just went 10 years without providing anything for anybody unless you came into this country illegally and was handed a bunch of free stuff.
8: But Buenos Dias.
9: Buenos Dias.
1: But if you want to wonder why the socialists are gaining ground, it's yes, there is a lot of money behind this movement. But also, they at least have a message. Is it fraudulent? Is it hypocritical? Is it economically illiterate? Yes. But they're gaining traction because they're at least making them an offer. Okay, I play this Charles Barkley clip all the time. Charles Barkley sums up the biggest problem for the Democrats. And he was talking about Joe Biden when he said it.
10: The reason I think the Democratic Party, Mr. Biden, President Biden, is losing black votes is they only care about black people every 4 years.
1: Did you hear Charles Barkley? Democrats only care about black people every 4 years.
11: I agree with that.
1: But the black people are no different than the white people. It's been every 4 years of we're going to do this. You don't understand. Free health care. We're going to do this. You don't understand. Free child care. Free college. All the stupid things that they could never do. Oh, juxtaposed against a promise to get Trump, who was literally Hitler, even though he literally has a Democrat daughter. The fact that socialists are on the rise in this country is not a testament to anything Donald Trump is doing, but the reality that's dawned on too many people that when it comes to the establishment politicians running that party,
12: Democrats are so full of crap.
0: The host who always has gifts for his listeners.
8: Just some grass, a few uppers, and a little nose candy.
9: Nose candy?
8: Cocaine.
0: It's Fox Across America with Jimmy Failla.

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22: Bang, there it is. Fox Across America with Jimmy Fallon. Danny Polishuk in the on-deck circle. His opening act is Brady out in northwest Minnesota. Yo, Brady.
23: Hey, Jimmy. How are you? It's been a while.
22: I know. I'm trying not to get emotional, but we do have a Canadian right. coming on. What kind of intel?
23: Know,
22: what kind of intel can you give him?
23: Well, maybe he can back it up or maybe he can correct me on it, but my uncle lives in Alberta. My brother runs a business up there. I'm also a half-breed. My mom's family comes from Winnipeg, where I'm nearby. And Canadian provinces tariff each other, so their economy has been a mess for decades, since the beginning of their creation. And there are products you can't get from Manitoba that you can't even get in Alberta or Saskatchewan. And from when I was a young kid, I remember seeing signs at Walmart that said today's Canadian dollar is worth 70 cents. You know, so their economy has been a mess. And the thing with Carney always placing this blame game, from what my uncle tells me, is that their media up there just continues to push that Trump's the boogeyman. He's going to come get you in the night, and it's all his fault.
22: Yep.
23: He says it's a mess. He says their media is worse than ours with all their censorship and everything else they do. But, you know, I've experienced a little bit of Canada myself. I only go up there to Winnipeg Jets games every once in a while, and that's really all I want to do with them anymore. I don't care to come from there. I don't care. I was born up there, lived in North Dakota most of my life, and it's just a mess the way they've gone.
22: Yep, and a lot of it, like you said, happens to be there's this cheap thing everybody's doing now where they just resort to the Trump thing, but the Trump thing is not a deliverable in everyday life. And
23: right.
22: I think that is the point. It's like yelling Trump was cool and cute and trendy for a little while there, but we're 10 years into yelling Trump. Like, if he was going to do like the Hitler stuff, I feel like we'd be there by now. You know what I'm saying?
23: Exactly. And Trump's been president for 6 years. Canada has tariffed each other since, like I said, for decades, but they still want to push he's the one ruining our economy. And my uncle says that Carney does that to get his voters to stay in line with him and be like, yeah, once Trump's gone, yeah, things will get better, you know, go back to the way it was. But you guys have been doing this for, 50 to 100 years?
22: That's,
23: you ruin your own economy with shipping things up there.
22: That's the point, you know? And saying Trump's the devil might be good for a politician, but it's bad for a country. And that's what we're realizing here. So, Brady, expert analysis. Has been a while, but you still got the fastball. We'll do it again soon, brother. The great Brady, Danny Polishuk up next. Don't go anywhere. It's getting nuts.

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1: I'm Melissa Vale. The man accused of driving a boat while impaired and striking two swimmers on Harris Lake in August 2025 has pleaded guilty. Quentin Kite will serve between 12 and a half to 15 years in prison on the second-degree murder charge. With students across North Carolina heading back to school this week, officials are reminding drivers to slow down, pay attention, and know when they're required to stop for school buses. When a school bus activates its red lights and extends its stop arm, drivers are required to stop on two-lane roads and roads without a median. Safe Kids coordinator Ellen Walston tells WCTI.
2: We are asking that you keep your eyes on children that could be in your line of sight.
1: At least six cars were broken into overnight outside Avalon Perimeter Park Apartments in Morrisville. Monday's was the latest in a series of break-ins of vehicles parked in apartment lots near north and west of RDU. Melissa Vale, WPTF News.
3: With SRN News, I'm Bob Agnew in Washington. Treasury Secretary Scott Bessent says the U.S. is imposing sweeping new sanctions on Iran, including a crackdown on countries that buy and sell Iranian oil. He says many U.S. allies actually try to do that under the table and are not clear about their affiliation with Iran. And Bessent says it's the biggest economic sanctions ever imposed by one country on another. Wall Street watching this week as economic reports come out from a large number of companies. I'll be looking for signs that inflationary pressure may be easing on the U.S. economy. Iran's economy is under severe and growing pressure. The Iranian rial has collapsed to an historic low against the U.S. dollar, now trading at around 2 million rials per dollar. That dollar has more than doubled against the rial over the past year under tightening American sanctions. And you'll find more on these stories at srnnews.com.
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5: Seasonable conditions in your WPTF forecast. Overnight low 64, up to 88 on Tuesday, 90 on Wednesday. Next chance of rain Wednesday night into Thursday with a high of 86 Thursday. 60% chance of rain and a 60% chance of rain on Friday.
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14: One of those stories that'll be the story for about 72 hours. I don't see, this is not going on for 2 years.
15: No.
14: They both, in the end, they won't.
15: I hope not.
14: Each other.
15: I mean,
14: no benefit.
15: You know, I obviously live here. I'm from Canada. I have met family and friends in Canada. I hope this doesn't go on for 2 years.
14: Nah, I don't see it. It feels like one of those stories where, you know, everybody likes to saber rattle on things like the economy, but traditionally it's the one area where you don't. You know, mm-hmm. In the mafia, women and children are off limits.
15: Right.
14: The economy's the women and children.
15: Yeah, and the Canadian economy is having some issues.
14: Yeah.
15: So it's really, really like a game of chicken here.
14: Yeah, I'll say, and it's not free range. Okay,
15: no.
14: You're on the American side. You're on the Trump side.
15: Yeah.
14: It is deep fried.
15: Oh, yeah. Tons of antibiotics.
14: Work it out with me here. I actually think free range chickens are crueler. Can I explain why?
15: Okay.
14: If you're a free range.

0: fridge chicken.
1: Yeah.
0: You're actually out there living your best life.
1: Oh, you're
0: life.
1: Giving them a taste of the good life?
0: Yeah. If you're just a regular chicken, you want to die. You're yeah. happy. Free-range chicken, pal. You're out and about. See, you're shagging chickens.
1: You
0: Things are looking good.
1: I know. I like chicken, though. And when you see those videos
0: cramped. You're not supposed to watch the videos.
1: Well, sometimes it's
0: but
1: Twitter.
0: That's all of life.
1: Yeah, you're it's not like, supposed to watch snuff films either, but I watch Twitter.
0: Do you unfold Taco Bell burritos, too? You're not supposed to?
1: No.
0: There's certain things in life you're just supposed to do.
1: I wear the same eye mask I sleep with.
0: It is pretty funny, by the way, that Taco Bell bore the brunt of that lettuce fiasco. I think they were like 8% of it.
1: Who eats lettuce at Taco Bell? Just to feel good about yourself. You go, just sprinkle it a little.
0: Yeah, you're doing it wrong.
1: Just a little splash of lettuce.
0: And I think we're supposed to know that in this moment that, yes, there's this Maha thing going on. But there's this other thing going on with food where people are also embracing indulgence. Mm-hmm. Like, meaning, like, McDonald's stopped pretending they were healthy.
1: Yeah.
0: Remember when they were making salads and then everyone made fun of them?
1: Because it
0: was like, it's a 6,000-calorie salad.
1: Yeah. I mean, the thing I hated the most was Doritos came out with...
0: The naked thing?
1: And they're like, hey, everybody, we have a new version of Doritos without all the poison.
0: Yeah.
1: But they taste the same. And you're like... Why didn't you just do this in the first place?
0: Why the poison? Cheaper or something? I don't know.
1: Well, it is cheaper, yeah.
0: Yeah, but when you make a naked Dorito, what you're telling me... Like,
1: big news, everybody. We're not poisoning you anymore.
0: Well, thanks for that. I didn't know they existed until yesterday. I was on Long Island at Fred's Deli. So Lincoln is leaving town Friday to go to college.
1: Exciting.
0: But so we're doing like a victory lap on all the greatest hits, places we go. You know what I mean?
1: Certain meals,
0: certain things we do. So we have to go to Flash Dancers tonight. Jenny, earmuffs. But we were Fred's Deli yesterday and I saw those naked Doritos and they actually say... It's not like it's like we uncovered proof that they were using these other unhealthy dyes.
1: Yeah.
0: They say it.
1: Yeah, we've decided to include less poison.
0: Isn't that crazy?
1: Same product. Tastes the same.
0: And again... It brings me back to the stolen land thing.
1: Mm-hmm.
0: Saying you were doing the bad thing doesn't make it okay. You know what I mean? Because you're still, again, if the naked is like, okay, we researched this and we realized those dyes were bad.
1: Yeah.
0: From now on, we do it this way. No, that's not what they're doing.
1: They're beside the old ones.
0: Yes, they're right next to the old ones.
1: And most people are probably like, yeah, I kind of want the old ones.
0: Yeah.
1: I like the orange fingers.
0: Let me explain it to you. If you've been eating Doritos for 50 or 60 years with the bad stuff in them, you know what'll kill you? The good stuff. That's what'll kill you.
1: Yeah.
0: You know when you hear
1: your body just can't handle it.
0: You know those crazy stories where like there's people who smoke every day for 90 years and don't get sick?
1: Yeah.
0: There's not a lot of them, but those people are not supposed to quit.
1: No, they die
0: when they quit.
1: Yeah, you have a very tenuous balance in your body going on.
0: Isn't it so weird how that works?
1: Yeah.
0: That's why Trump's eating filet of fish at the age of 80. Everybody's like, oh, guy loves a filet of fish.
1: I mean, maybe he could tone it down a little bit.
0: I don't know.
1: I saw the thing, even the White House is like, yeah, you put on a few.
0: I want to think so. I mean, my metabolism is it quit actually.
1: Oh, yeah, mine's over too.
0: Yeah, a long time
1: that's
0: ago.
1: It is crazy because you're like, I'm 42 and I'm just like, yeah, it's really slowing down.
0: Yeah,
1: I don't know what it's like.
0: Slowing down, it's a picket line.
1: Yeah, I can't imagine what it's like when you're 80.
0: Good God, we're talking to Danny Polishuk, superstar comedian, migrated here from Canada. And we were kind of.
1: I did come over the southern border though.
0: Ooh.
1: Yeah, walked right in.
0: He's like, what the hell with this paperwork?
1: Yeah.
0: What are we doing here? Why would we do
1: just
0: that?
1: Just took a flight to Tijuana and
0: Where is, okay, and I don't know, we don't have real polling on this, but what are the sentiments? We had a caller earlier, Brady from Minnesota.
1: Oh, I listen. Jets fan?
0: I didn't process a lot of that.
1: It's like being a New York Jets fan.
0: Yeah.
1: Brady.
0: I go up there to say the Winnipeg Jets.
1: Oof.
0: It's so funny. But give me this. Is, in Canada, somebody like Mark Carney, does he have the benefit that maybe a liberal politician does here, which is if you just outsource anything wrong to Trump, you kind of evade accountability for improving people's lives? Is there any of that going on or no?
1: I mean, he only got elected because of Trump.
0: That's crazy.
1: If you recall, Pierre Poilievre, who was the conservative leader, at one point leading up to the election, was a 90% favorite on the betting markets. Then Trump started all this 51st state stuff, and then all of a sudden, Poilievre, who's a conservative, they're like, you're too close to Trump. We're out.
0: We're not doing this.
1: You're just like, he's a Republican, you're a conservative, no dice.
0: Wow. So Trump, Miley Cyrus came in like a wrecking ball.
1: I mean, that's kind of funny, is like Trump got Carney elected.
0: Wow.
1: Like, it would not have happened otherwise. There was no chance if Trump just kept his mouth shut.
0: That is crazy to me.
1: Yeah.
0: But that's part of the liability of the Trump man, is everybody, it's really easy on

0: the right.
1: Mm-hmm.
0: You know, we had Lara Trump earlier. Oh, she's great. I love talking to Lara Trump. But the thing is, like, on the right, he talks so much more than a traditional president does.
1: Oh, boy, does he.
0: I was talking to somebody's show Saturday night. It's like he was making this joke. He had a 10-year-old kid in the Oval Office.
1: Yeah.
0: The kid who got saved drowning by the 16-year-old.
1: Right.
0: And he literally, the 10-year-old kid is like, you're lucky that wasn't me. I wouldn't have saved you. Which is hilarious.
1: He wants to bomb the bond market.
0: I understand. That's the point. But it's hilarious. But it's consequential. Not, obviously, the president joking to a kid like that. But with some of the stuff in terms of other foreign politics and stuff, I don't out, there's a lot of people that absolutely, if you live in Canada,
1: oh, they're fired up.
0: Yeah,
1: they
0: that's
1: are
0: what
1: fired
0: I mean.
1: Fired up right now. I mean, I keep a really close eye on what's going on in Canada and people right now are. And look, Carney is he's taking quite the gamble, and I, you know, I'm a gambling man, so I guess I can kind of appreciate it. My thoughts are he sees the midterms coming up. A lot of the, you know, swing states with the midterms are states that do a lot of trade with Canada. So, I, you know, it's, what are we, like 70 days away?
0: Yes.
1: He's maybe thinking, you know what, we can kind of, we can wait, we can definitely hold out 70 days.
0: Yeah.
1: 2 years will hurt the country badly, but he's like, you know what, maybe 70 days we can wait. And, you know, you already see like Maine and Michigan there, which do, you know, Pennsylvania, tons of trade with Canada. And they're like, you know, this is going to hurt us. I mean, they're putting a huge tariff on these, the giant, like, you know, the F-350s that are made in Canada. Like, if you buy that here, it's great. It's just went up 50%.
0: Wow, that's a number.
1: Right.
0: I don't think that's sustainable. I think what happens a lot of times is he declares these wars and then we start hearing about the exemptions.
1: Right.
0: You know what I'm saying?
1: Oh, well, of course. Of course. And again, it's like the whole thing is like crazy because they had their trade agreement that Trump signed in 2019. He's like, this is the best trade agreement of all time. Now he's like, what idiot signed this? And he's like, it's you, sir. So,
0: this is my thing. This is, there's a duality to this that I find challenging. I do think he's looking at the world and trying to do things in this country that will right a lot of weird economic imbalances between us and allies and stuff like that, which sounds great and admirable. But the reality is, if they hurt him between now and the midterms, it means all of this is getting erased anyway.
1: Right.
0: So it's almost like he should have just waited till after the midterms to bomb Iran and redo a trade deal if this was really the goal.
1: Yeah, Jimmy, you might have a spot in his administration because that's a great idea.
0: Maybe.
1: Like, there's one thing that is hurting him, and the thing that's hurting him the most, in my opinion, is that every American drives by a gas station every day, and they look at the price and they go, this sucks.
0: This is not good.
1: This is not good when I was promised 2 months ago that this was going to be back to normal.
0: Do you know my I was in Chicago the other day, yesterday morning. I was filling up my car at 4:35 in the morning because I hate myself.
1: Yeah.
0: You know, so I had a nice early flight out and it was 6:49 again. 6:49. We're getting back to that place where they don't show the gas price. They show a picture of the sex act you'll have to perform behind the
1: I mean, the worst part about this is you see something, you know, these stories, and people probably have them all over the United States, and you're like, this is how we're getting communism, except for that the communists are not going to fix the gas prices.
0: No! Good That's God!
1: And even now, like, they just came out today, the Strategic Oil Reserve is the lowest it's been since the 80s.
0: Yeah.
1: So, you know, that's kind of a one ace in the hole they have, is they can just dump all this oil and, you know, kind of lower the price. But you're like, well, that's finite.
0: Two things. We're talking to Danny.
1: Why didn't they reload it when it was negative money?
0: Can I jump in here? Okay, this matters. In 2020, he was, at the height of COVID, buying SPRs.
1: Yeah.
0: Trump was.
1: Because
0: he knew he was getting them at a low price. They fought him on that, but he did it. Biden, in the run-up to the last midterms, if you remember, flooded the market.
1: Flooded the market, I know, to make gas prices.
0: And now you have to buy it back at current prices.
1: Dude, do you remember
0: But they're not meant for that. That's the point. They're meant for, like, a war.
1: Right.
0: Or a hurricane.
1: Yeah, they're not meant for you getting reelected in the midterms. or the election. That's not what they're designed for. But do you remember oil went negative one day?
0: Yeah. Mm-hmm.
1: Like, you could literally, they would pay you to take oil.
0: Yeah, because they just needed to get it out of there.
1: Well, how did they not just be like, we'll take all of it?
0: This will never come back. It's so dumb. But Danny, you can't go anywhere because every week we have a tradition called Mikey Mondays.
1: Okay.
0: Where our producer Mikey brings a story to the forefront that perhaps he feels I should have covered
1: or
0: it's not getting headway. That's the only tease I can give the listeners because I don't know what is ever going to happen on a Mikey Monday.
1: Oh, I'm excited.
0: I just know that a broken man with a lot of gambling debt is about to address the nation. So don't go anywhere. Mikey Mondays after this.
1: Let's go.

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0: of the ninth on Fox Across America with Jimmy Failla, Danny Polishuk riding shotgun. But it's about to get a little more crowded because it is a Mikey Monday.
1: Oh, I like it.
0: No, I'm just
1: I've never been on
0: this.
1: A Mikey Monday.
0: Mikey's views do not necessarily reflect those of Fox News nor its affiliates.
1: Yeah. Or the United States of America. Or
0: any
1: Canada.
0: Of the OnlyFans models in anywhere in the continental United States. Mikey, what do you got for us?
2: That's a great transition, Jimmy.
0: Oh, no. Oh, wait, what's no. To be clear, I don't know what he's about to
1: get
0: say.
1: Get your mind out of the gutter.
2: This story was on the kicker as part of my list today.
0: Ooh,
2: so it means you probably might not have saw it, but the Double Lives of Suburban Wives star says secret adult content side hustle got her fired from her corporate job.
0: Okay, so reading me this headline, there was a TV show called The Double Wives of Suburban Wives.
2: I think there still is.
0: Is this a TV show or is this a DVD you bought in the 90s?
1: Sounds like a triple wife, actually. Yes. She has a corporate job, a TV show, and the OnlyFans?
0: Yeah, Josh, is this a real story?
3: It's on TLC.

0: LLC, formerly known as the Learning Channel.
1: Well, let's learn something, Jimmy.
2: All right, talk to me. So she's saying this former TV star, who now has a job in corporate America,
3: She did have a job in corporate America.
2: Which is gone because they found out she was also on OnlyFans.
3: And she has four kids, apparently. So I don't know how she's doing OnlyFans with four kids, but like, you
2: sheesh.
3: Know.
0: Reading a very locked room.
1: Right.
2: I mean, I know.
1: Like, do you not get the mechanics of it or the ethical problem?
3: Oh, no, both.
2: Okay.
3: Oh,
2: okay. I mean, he doesn't know how she's doing OnlyFans. I know why she's doing OnlyFans. She's got four kids in this day and age, and TLC isn't giving away the money.
1: No.
2: They figured out that business model with John and Kate plus eight.
1: Right.
2: Do you remember that?
1: they don't pay them really?
2: Not a ton of money.
1: Yeah, not a ton. You know, not for what the ratings are.
2: The point is they take regular people and expose them to a stunning amount of stimulation. Like if you're a guy and a woman, you took a bunch of fertility drugs and somehow just farted out eight kids at once.
1: Yeah.
2: You've got a lot to deal with.
1: Right.
2: Now a 24-hour TV crew following you with craft services and everything else, those people never had a chance.
1: Right.
2: So this woman probably never had a chance.
1: And you're not famous to start, so they pay you nothing.
2: So Mikey, are your sentiments with who? The OnlyFans model, or do you think the employer?
1: Do we know what the corporate job was? Can we get a little more insight on that? Like,
2: was she working
1: at a call center at AT&T?
2: What was she doing, Mikey? Does it say?
3: She was working as a certified nursing assistant or CNA.
2: Oh.
3: A job she described as physically demanding and poorly compensated.
1: Ooh. I think nurses are fairly compensated.
3: Well, was this not according to her?
2: Was this a naughty nurse?
1: Well, if she's comparing it to the OnlyFans money, maybe.
2: Yeah, I mean, yeah, nobody makes money compared to the feet pick ladies. Holy hell. So is there some kind of like social media movement to right this wrong? Is there a GoFundMe for
3: her? Yeah, I'm starting it.
1: Mike was a bit of a dog.
2: Say that again, Josh.
0: He's just taking notes over here for later.
2: Yeah, I know. That's how this works.
3: I gotta do some research.
2: Danny, if you knew how Mikey worked, we have two intern programs here. One is the official Fox intern program. One is hot girls who message Mikey on LinkedIn.
1: Oh, yeah.
2: And wind up coming in to shadow the show. You know what I'm saying? We've had a few of those over the years.
1: Sure.
2: We call it Mikey's Babe Parade. So I guess the question becomes, is this woman going to be shadowing the show anytime soon?
3: Well, I think she's still married, so probably not.
2: Oh, so she's married with four kids, working as a nurse and running an OnlyFans.
3: That's like the Hannah Montana of OnlyFans, the double life.
2: You know? I mean, she's got a...
1: Mikey's like, send in your resume and your measurements.
2: Yeah, double life, double D, who's keeping score? Mikey is, that's why.
3: See, that's funny Danny said that, because the other story I was going to go with was the Jesse James Decker thing, where she said she's getting reduction in her implants or something. So
1: that's got to be a crime.
2: She's getting a breast reduction?
3: Yeah.
2: Now, this is interesting, Mikey, because you're flat out admitting, like, I always call him a pervert and everything like that. He just admitted his one and two. He gets one chance to address the American people a week. He went with an OnlyFans model and a breast reduction.
1: I mean, the crazy thing is God knows what, like, four, five, six are, where he's like, I don't even know if
2: Mikey,
1: I can say this.
2: Yeah, give us some insight into the process. You know when they release the college football bowl playoff?
1: Yeah.
2: And they just, well, we made Indiana number two. Sure. What was 3, 4, and 5, Mikey, out of curiosity?
3: I think 3 might have been the Enos Kanter thing.
1: Okay.
2: Okay. And, you know. So by 3, you're getting a little bit weird in your search history. You're going into chicks with dongs. Starts off with OnlyFans.
1: 7 foot Turkish ladies.
2: So I'm assuming 4 is some form of bestiality. What am I talking about here? Oh, that is amazing, Mikey. Yeah, Danny, the point of this show, as I said when you first got on, is to remind people that Fox did something very unique and gave regular people access to this massive media platform. And we feel an obligation to be as much of ourselves as we
1: absolutely.
2: Can.
1: Absolutely.
2: Which is my way of saying sorry to all the affiliates who carry this show.
1: You know what? There's too much polished stuff.
2: Yeah, you know what we're learning in this day and age? Nobody wants that anymore.
1: Yeah, nobody wants that. They want real, they want the real. You know how many, you see like on Instagram now, so many pages, they're blowing up and it's just some guy who works in a restaurant.
2: Yeah.
1: And he's just videoing himself, just cooking food. And people go, I don't know why, but this is just, at least this is real.
2: It's like a thing.
1: Yeah.
2: Yeah, because they got tired of crafted personas.
1: Yeah.
2: Ever since, I think Ellen ruined it. Because she literally had a motto of be kind.
1: Yeah.
2: And then would go to commercial and do that WWE. Where they bounce a person off the ropes and they run back and forth and get clotheslined. How come those people can't stop their feet from moving? I never understood that.
1: Why doesn't the ref ever intervene?
2: And the refs never see anything. Yeah. How does the WWF not have ABS instant replay?
1: Oh, my God.
2: Replay?
1: When I was a little kid, I'd be yelling at the TV. I'm like, turn around!
2: Well, apparently all the cameras went to Mikey's women. That's the problem.
1: Boy.
2: Can't have ABS, but we can have OPP. The show's over. Happy Monday. Follow Danny Polishuk on social media. I got to go.
1: Later.
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10: News this hour at Town Hall. I'm Bob Agnew in Washington. Treasury Secretary Scott Bessent held a press conference at the Treasury Department today, announcing the most sweeping sanctions in U.S. history, framing them as the single greatest financial offensive ever marshaled against an adversary.
11: Bessent said the new measures will broaden the Trump administration's existing Iran sanctions regime, adding secondary sanctions on foreign entities, banks, and countries that continue to do business with Tehran. He urged allies and other nations to choose sides, quote, either with us or against us, warning that non-compliance will face massive economic consequences. Iranian Foreign Minister Abbas Araghchi dismissed the sanctions as a sign of U.S. defeat and warned of further defeat for Washington. Iran state media also called the move, quote, an implicit admission of the enemy's humiliating defeat. Bernie Bennett, Washington.
10: Willie Nelson reports on Iran's economy now under severe stress.
12: The Iranian rial has collapsed to a historic low against the U.S. dollar, now trading at around 2 million rials per dollar. The dollar has more than doubled against the rial over the past year under tightening American sanctions. Treasury Secretary Scott Bessent called the campaign an economic D-Day and the greatest financial offensive ever marshaled against an adversary. Bessent said any remaining ties to Tehran will further bring economic isolation. Willie Nelson, Washington.
10: 4 states still have primaries coming up next month. Here's correspondent Laura Winter with a preview.
13: Primary season is still in full swing, with voters in 4 states gearing up to vote in September. Massachusetts will hold its primary on Tuesday, September 1st, the following week after Labor Day on Tuesday, September 8th. New Hampshire voters will head to the polls. Then Wednesday, September 9th, Rhode Island holds its primary contests. And last but not least, Delaware will hold its primary on Tuesday, September 15th.
10: As correspondent Laura Winters reporting, it's been a mixed bag on Wall Street all day long. Right now, the Dow Jones Industrial Average is up 148 points. More on these stories at townhall.com.
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10: Gas station giant Buc-ee's has sparked a backlash in Ohio over one of its frequent trademark infringements lawsuits.
16: Texas-based chain Buc-ee's Limited says in its lawsuit that the logo for Beaver's Mini Mart in the city of Beaver Creek too closely resembles the chain's Buc-ee brand Beaver. The first Buc-ee's location in Ohio opened about a half hour from the Mini Mart. Critics have attacked Buc-ee's online and are boycotting its stores. The Mini Mart's home city has passed a resolution making the Beaver an official part of its history. Buc-ee's seeks a jury trial in federal court. Rich Thomason reporting.
10: An American driver dominated Washington streets at a race celebrating the nation's 250th birthday. Kyle Kirkwood captured the Freedom 250, earning his second IndyCar win of the season in front of the U.S. Capitol. President Trump waved the green flag, adding a patriotic moment to the celebration. Breaking news and analysis at townhall.com. The Treasury Department is putting protections in place to help families keep more of their Trump account investment returns.
17: Treasury Secretary Scott Bessent says families should not lose investment returns to unnecessary fees. The default fund, a State Street S&P 500 exchange-traded fund, charges just 2 basis points, or 0.02%. Proposed regulations would cap all investment options at 10 basis points. Employers could also contribute up to $2,500 per employee each year, tax-free to workers under the program's rules. Richard Boyd reporting.
10: The Postal Service is advancing a Trump administration plan to strengthen oversight of mail-in voting even as the issue moves through the courts. USPS has finalized a rule requiring voter eligibility lists and unique tracking barcodes for federal mail ballots. You'll find more on these stories at townhall.com. From Washington, I'm Bob Agnew.
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18: Hey, good afternoon. 305, 90 degrees. Thanks for joining us. Charles Hadley across the partition producing our program. We have Kyle Nasheim in the Johnson Hyundai Traffic Center, and he will have traffic on the 8th. Got lots to bring you here today. Coming up at 320, we'll be joined by Brian Anderson, who is with the Assembly, the search to replace Chuck Edwards in the Republican primary for North Carolina's 4th Congressional District will continue. Anderson writes for the Assembly, covers state politics for that outlet. We'll talk to him coming up at 3:20 about why he feels name recognition will go a long way toward determining the brand new candidate. At 3:40 today, we'll be joined by Cheryl Waddell, who is the Director of Innovation Hubs and Engagement at Innovate North Carolina. UNC is launching a fall AI workshop series that will start tomorrow as demand for practical AI skills grows. We'll talk to her coming up at 3:40 today. Right now it is 3:06. Thank you for joining us here to start off your week, and time for a look at local headlines. A building and an ice cream flavor being named for NASA astronaut Christina Cook. During a ceremony today in Raleigh, it was announced that an engineering building will be named for Cook. Earlier this year, Cook became the first woman to leave low Earth orbit during the Artemis II mission. During a homecoming celebration, she said, "It's great to be home.
19: I am so proud to say that this has brought a tear to my eye."
18: On top of everything else, the Howling Cow Dairy Education Center at NC State has named an ice cream flavor after Cook that would be called, of course, Howl at the Moon. A guilty plea from a man charged with killing a 10-year-old girl in a boat crash. Quentin Kite is accused of operating a boat while under the influence last August on Harris Lake in Chatham County. The crash killed 10-year-old Brooklyn Carroll. Today, he was sentenced to between 12 and 15 years in prison after pleading guilty to a second-degree murder charge. During the court appearance, Carroll's father, Matt, told Kite about the grief he and his wife have dealt with.
20: Since then, we have been facing demons in our life every day. I had to quit my job so I could try and figure out how to go on in life when I have to take medication to get through the day and sleep at night.
18: Jennifer Staley, a social worker and mother of one of Carol's friends, was critically injured in the crash and had to have her leg amputated. A coastal Republican lawmaker leaving the General Assembly, Bruce Farrell reports.
21: State Senator Bobby Haining of Currituck County announcing on social media that he is now officially retired from the North Carolina General Assembly. In the post, he thanked his family as well as fellow lawmakers and constituents. He first joined the legislature in 2019. A committee of Republicans in his district will name a replacement for the remainder of this term. Democrat Melissa Zahner and Republican Jerry Tillett are running for Haining's seat in November. I'm Bruce Farrell.
18: It is 3:08. Time for a look at traffic from the Johnson Hyundai Traffic Center. Here is Kyle Nash.
22: Good afternoon. Looking at mostly calm conditions around the triangle on this Monday afternoon, 540 and 440 going at the posted speed limit. A little bit of slowdown over in East and Apex on East William Street. Got some road work going on, a 5-minute delay from Apex Peakway all the way towards the 55 bypass. A little bit of road work going on US 64 westbound. This is in Apex between Kelly Road and the US in the Highway 751 intersections. Make sure you're giving them enough room to operate. 40 eastbound around the airport exits. Looking at no delays from Durham and 885 all the way towards Wade Avenue. Speaking of 885, we're looking at no slowdowns in either direction, whether you're heading towards downtown Durham or you're heading towards I-40. 40 west and 85 south, heading towards Orange County and Hillsboro, you're getting your destination on time. 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That's the latest from the Johnson Hyundai Traffic Center.
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28: Seasonable conditions in your WPTF forecast. Overnight low 64, up to 88 on Tuesday, 90 on Wednesday. Next chance of rain Wednesday night into Thursday with a high of 86 Thursday, 60% chance of rain, and a 60% chance of rain on Friday.
18: Right now, 90 degrees here on the WPTF Afternoon News, and our first UNC broadcast of the new year is tonight. As a matter of fact, we'll have Carolina football live starting up at 7 o'clock. Actually, this year, not all that many Carolina football lives will take place on a Monday night. This will be one of the few ones throughout the course of the year. Most, not all, but most of them will take place on Thursdays. But there will be an exception tonight since Carolina has to go to Dublin, Ireland, over 3,600 miles away, in order to play TCU coming up on Saturday. Carolina football live coming up tonight, 7 o'clock will be the airtime, as we'll hear from Bill Belichick, the head coach of the Tar Heels, as they prepare to start the season against the Horned Frogs. We'll have that coming up tonight at 7 o'clock right here on WPTF. Looking at national and international headlines for today, Associated Press correspondent Julie Walker reports that Shelley Fabares, Johnny Angel singer and actor in The Donna Reed Show, as well as the show coach, has passed away at the age of 82.
29: Johnny Angel.
0: singer-actor Shelley Fabre, who was on The Donna Reed Show, One Day at a Time, and Coach, just to name a few of her many roles, has died at 82. Her family announcing her passing Saturday in Los Angeles without specifying a cause. In 2002, she told the AP a liver transplant 2 years earlier saved her life.
1: I was in the process of dying. I mean, I definitely was. And I had been waiting for a liver for a year and 10 months.
0: Barbara began acting as a child, eventually starring in three films with Elvis Presley, Clambake, Spin Out, and Girl Happy.
2: I've got news for you.
0: She told the AP he had a hard time with the kissing.
3: Elvis was very shy, and if anything, those scenes were harder on him.
0: Her family is praising her kindness and spirit, noting her advocacy for Alzheimer's awareness, which affected her mother. I'm Julie Walker.
18: U.S. Southern Command has announced a strike on an alleged drug-carrying boat in the eastern Pacific. More from the Associated Press's Marcela Sanchez, who reports it's the first attack in about 2 months.
4: U.S. forces have struck another vessel in the eastern Pacific, killing two people the Department of Defense accuses of trafficking drugs. U.S. Southern Command says the strike hit a low-profile vessel operating along established narco-trafficking routes in the eastern Pacific. This latest attack brings the death toll in the nearly year-long U.S. campaign of bombing boats in Latin American waters to more than 210 people in more than 60 strikes. As with most of the military statements on strikes in the eastern Pacific Ocean and Caribbean Sea, the Pentagon did not provide evidence that the vessel was ferrying drugs. President Trump has said the U.S. is in armed conflict with cartels in Latin America, but critics have questioned both the legality and effectiveness of the boat strikes. Marcela Sanchez, Washington.
18: AP correspondent Julie Walker reports a fast-moving wildfire amid shifting winds has threatened Reno, Nevada, and it's forced thousands to evacuate.
0: An out-of-control wildfire in Reno, Nevada, that officials say was caused by humans, jumped over fire trucks and made it difficult for crews to reach hotspots. Authorities were urging 90,000 residents to evacuate, including Ruby Delatorre.
5: I literally want to cry and go back for all of my stuff, but, you know, I just pretty much got what I thought I needed, and now I'm just trying to go.
0: At least six people, including three first responders and three civilians, were injured. Teresa Lashin also had to evacuate.
6: Oh my gosh, I'm still scared to death. It's like you don't know if the winds are going to shift and it's going to get worse.
0: The Hawk Fire began Saturday and winds are expected to make it more unpredictable. Meanwhile, officials would not say whether it was deliberately set or an accident. I'm Julie Walker.
18: AP correspondent Lawrence Brooks reports on UK Prime Minister Andy Burnham's visit to Kyiv. A deadly landslide at a landfill in Ghana. We'll have more on that coming up a little bit later on, as well as others. But first, a former deputy convicted of murder has died in prison. More from the AP's Mike Hempen.
7: Former Illinois Sheriff's Deputy Sean Grayson has died while serving a 20-year prison sentence. Grayson's fatal shooting of Sonia Massey, a black woman, became a flashpoint over police use of force. Grayson was convicted of second-degree murder in October and sentenced in January. In May, he sought medical release under an Illinois law for prisoners with terminal illnesses or serious medical conditions. The Illinois Prisoner Review Board denied his request last month. Grayson had been diagnosed with colon cancer before shooting Massey in July 2024. Her death led to protests and legislative changes in Illinois. I'm Mike Hempen.
18: AP correspondent Lawrence Brooks reports on Iran's warning to the United States and its allies as the U.S. threatens the country with tougher sanctions.
8: Iran's foreign ministry spokesperson has warned that Tehran would respond harshly to expanded U.S. sanctions, including measures against countries it sees as cooperating with Washington. Any escalation of this situation will undoubtably bring about consequences, Ismail Bahai said at a briefing in Tehran. Our hands are not tied in the face of such aggressive actions. The prospect of expanded sanctions and Iran's threat to respond come after weeks of impasse, with the United States having not yet dislodged Iran's grip on shipping through the Strait of Hormuz. Iranian attacks and threats have severely hampered traffic through the waterway, through which a fifth of the world's traded oil passed before the war started nearly 6 months ago. The country's currency has now also hit a record low, with traders expecting higher prices if tighter sanctions further restrict Iran's export capacity. I'm Lawrence Brooks.
18: The AP's Lisa Dwyer reports that adults are embracing the growing trend of colleges offering a reduced credit bachelor's degree in just 3 years.
9: 34-year-old Giles Sims was sick of getting passed over for jobs because he did not have a college degree and was often told,
10: on your skills assessment, you guys scored the same, so we went with the one that had the degree.
9: Even when he went for more entry-level jobs, he found those jobs are largely being handled by AI.
10: The jobs that I'm qualified for just aren't there.
9: Even when he found a job, he kept getting cut and mass layoffs.
10: Over and over and over again.
9: With a wife and a widowed mother to support, he needed a quick solution. So the laid-off web developer turned to one of a growing number of three-year degree programs now being offered around the country. The new U.S. programs let students finish faster by completing as few as 90 credit hours instead of the typical 120 hours for a four-year bachelor's degree. Critics say the degrees cut corners. Giles says that the programs seem more tailored for a fast-changing job market. I'm Lisa Dwyer.
18: Right now, 318, we'll be joined by Brian Anderson from the Assembly in just a moment. Right now, time for a check on traffic. From the Johnson Hyundai Traffic Center, here is Kyle Nashheim.
22: Still looking at mostly calm conditions around the triangle. We're seeing a little bit of slowdown. This is on Falls of Noose Road, outbound, heading towards 540, looking at a five-minute delay starting at Spring Forest Road. Some slowdowns over in Wake Forest. This is on outbound Capitol Boulevard. Started at Durham Road, a five-minute delay as you're approaching the Harris Road intersection. Heading over towards 40 eastbound, no slowdowns from Durham through the airport exits, heading towards Wade Avenue. Some road work over on East William Street towards Holly Springs. A five-minute delay. Those delays starting all the way back at the Apex Peakway. In Johnston County, no slowdowns on 40 eastbound, all the way down towards Benson and I-95. A little bit of slowdown on 95 south, headed towards Benson. A five-minute delay started at the I-40 interchange. That's the latest from the Johnson Hyundai Traffic Center.
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18: Lots of interesting things going on as we lead up to midterm elections, which is only about 10 weeks away, and in a time when things are changing politically, not only in North Carolina, but across the country. And we're always happy to be joined by Brian Anderson, who is here from the Assembly to discuss a wide variety of things. Brian, how are you?
29: I'm doing well. How are you doing?
18: I'm fine. It's interesting regarding the recent Elon University poll that said that voters creating voting blocks for more reasons than political parties. And you made mention on State Lines, which airs on PBS, about how there are Democratic Socialists who are gaining favor in certain aspects of the country. Do you think North Carolina voters are ready for something like that?
29: So I actually wasn't on State Lines just this past weekend, but to your point about the Elon University poll, I mean, this is, North Carolina is going to be a critical swing state, and obviously with the U.S. Senate race here, the Elon poll found an 11-point lead, I believe, for Governor Cooper over Michael Whatley, which seemed to be the main takeaway. And the big part of that was these independent-leaning voters as well. So that is one thing I would look toward. The other thing that's interesting is the legislature itself. We've seen it become a little bit more ideological, and some concerns nationally are that both parties are sort of heading in these different ideological directions that are more further to the right and further to the left. And we've seen that in North Carolina voting patterns, and we're going to have to see how that plays out for the upcoming election.
18: Yeah, because we're in a purple state, as purple as it can possibly get. And another thing that bears watching is the 4th congressional race with Chuck Edwards, who is now out for reasons that have been well documented. How much is name recognition going to go in terms of trying to determine a new candidate in that race?
29: Yeah, so Chuck Edwards has left on his own accord for the race. He's still a congressman. He hasn't resigned from office, but he did step out, and in his place is now Representative Jennifer Balcom. She's a state house member. She's been there for a few years, and now she is elevated to running this 11th congressional district contest. The challenge that she faces is she is someone who has represented part of Henderson County. Now she's running in a race with less than 3 months to go and has some name ID barriers to overcome. And she's campaigning in now a congressional district with 15 whole counties and a partial county. So that's 16 different places that are going to be fairly new territory. But it is a Republican-leaning seat. It is one that swung for President Donald Trump by about 9.5 percentage points if you look at the last 2024 presidential election. So on paper, it's a seat Republicans should win, but there's a lot of interesting dynamics and new candidacy challenges that are going to be presenting themselves to Republicans here.
18: We've been hearing about races across the country where Democratic voters have gone into places, various congressional districts, where Donald Trump won by 25 or 30 points just a couple of years ago, and they've either done better than anticipated or outright won. Do you think there's a level of discontent out there to where it could lead to a change that would be monumental?
29: So in order for the state to fundamentally change, I'd argue you would need to see Democrats take control of the governor's mansion and both chambers of the legislature to see a seismic shift. Now, under the current voting maps that we have, it is next to impossible to imagine a scenario where Democrats get a majority, a simple majority in the state Senate. That would be looking at like 2010 political earthquake levels of flipping for that to happen. But Democrats do see some hope of a state house flip, and that could play an important role in negotiations between the budget. That could give Governor Stein some extra negotiating ability come budget season. So that is probably the bigger fight to be had, is in the state house. And there is a pathway for Democrats, but it's going to require them to win in some places that have leaned Republican for several years.
18: Yeah, it's going to be quite different. And exactly how much, I mean, I've talked to a couple of Trump voters yesterday, in fact, that are unhappy with various things he's done with the cattle industry that have come to light over the last week now. And I wonder how much of that will carry over. You also did a very interesting article about Brad Briner that is on the Assembly. And he's making his own imprint on the Republican State Treasurer's Office. And what were some of the illuminating things that you found writing this piece?
29: Yeah, we called it the big brain on Brad, kind of an allusion to Pulp Fiction.
18: Of course.
29: The big brain on Brett. For the longest time, I thought Brett was actually named Brett in the movie, but we kept the headline regardless.
1: So did I, for that matter, yeah.
29: Yes. And so, essentially, Brad Reiner, I think he has maybe the most important and least understood role in state government. He oversees the state's pension fund, which deals with investments for retirees. And historically, the pension fund has been fairly conservatively managed, and some would say at times have not kept pace with inflation. And Brad Reiner, he's someone who helped manage the assets of billionaire Mike Bloomberg. He is someone who has been in asset management for years and years and years. And the state pension fund has grown substantially in value since he's taken office. One of the interesting things he didn't invest in for the state was the Carolina Hurricanes, that he had an opportunity for that, but his team determined it was too risky. But the thing that I think most stands out from Democrats and Republicans I've spoken to is, in this era of politics that we're in, so much is power entrenchment, whether it's the legislature trying to grab more power, the governor fighting to preserve what powers he has. There's so much back and forth. And Treasurer Brad Reiner, he decided, hey, let's diffuse some of the power within the treasurer's office and create this state investment authority to have a team of people overseeing some of the state's financial assets. And that is something Governor Stein, who's a Democrat, praised. So Mike Bloomberg wasn't happy when he lost Brad Reiner as an employee, and Brad Reiner's now the treasurer. But he's just such a fascinating person, and my first interview with him was six rows back at a UNC baseball game where he's a big fan of their team. So it's a good story, but more important is the policy that's actually happening out of that office.
1: It's a very comprehensive story. I encourage people to read it. He loves his Carolina baseball, Carolina all sports for that matter, but baseball in particular, a passion of his. You can go to the Assembly NC and read that from our guest, Brian Anderson. Always happy to have Brian on the program. Brian, thank you so much. Congratulations on making your own investment in the Carolina Hurricanes, by the way. And and we'll talk to you. Go ahead.
29: That sounds good. I'll say an investment that will probably not yield a profit for me, but it's going to a good place.
1: As long as the emotional profit is worth it, believe me, it's much more prosperous in the long run. Thanks so much for joining us.
29: Thank you.
1: It is 3:29. A little late for traffic from the Johnson Hyundai Traffic Center. Here is Kyle Nashine.
22: Looking at mostly calm conditions around the triangle. 544, 40 still going at the posted speed limit. No slowdowns on 40 eastbound all the way towards Wade Avenue. That's the latest from the Johnson Hyundai Traffic Center.
1: We're expecting clear skies tonight with a low of 65. Sunny on Tuesday, high of 88. Right now, it is 90. 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
19: NCN News, I'm Alyssa Vale. UK Prime Minister Andy Burnham says allies must keep up the pressure on Russia as he visits Kyiv to mark Ukrainian Independence Day.
20: In order to speed up Putin's realization that he cannot win this war, Russia needs to feel the pressure. They are already struggling to fund their war chest. Despite spiking oil prices, Russia's overall energy revenues are down and they have a record deficit. But we need to do more to squeeze their oil and LNG exports. We should together, colleagues, keep up our coordinated action on the shadow fleet, as you all discussed in Paris in June. And we should get behind the US Congress as they consider the Graham Bill and encourage them to ratchet up US economic pressure.
19: The United States and Canada have fallen deeper into a trade war. New tariffs are expected to raise prices for products in both countries. Each side is blaming the other for the collapse of negotiations in Washington late Friday. A coastal Republican lawmaker is leaving the General Assembly. Bruce Farrell has more.
21: State Senator Bobby Haining of Currituck County announcing on social media that he is now officially retired from the North Carolina General Assembly. In the post, he thanked his family as well as fellow lawmakers and constituents. He first joined the legislature in 2019. A committee of Republicans in his district will name a replacement for the remainder of this term. Democrat Melissa Zahner and Republican Jerry Tillett are running for Haining's seat in November. I'm Bruce Farrell.
19: The man accused of driving a boat while impaired and striking two swimmers on Harris Lake in August 2025 has pleaded guilty. Quentin Kite will serve between 12 and a half to 15 years in prison on the second-degree murder charge. He also received a suspended sentence of about 2 years on another charge that could be served consecutively. The Kite pleaded guilty to all the charges against him in Chatham County Court Monday morning. You're listening to NCN News. U.S. Southern Command has announced a strike on an alleged drug-carrying boat in the Eastern Pacific. The AP's Marcela Sanchez reports it's the first attack in about 2 months.
2: U.S. forces have struck another vessel in the Eastern Pacific, killing two people the Department of Defense accuses of trafficking drugs. U.S. Southern Command says the strike hit a low-profile vessel operating along established narco-trafficking routes in the Eastern Pacific. This latest attack brings the death toll in the nearly year-long U.S. campaign of bombing boats in Latin American waters to more than 210 people in more than 60 strikes. As with most of the military statements on strikes in the Eastern Pacific Ocean and Caribbean Sea, the Pentagon did not provide evidence that the vessel was ferrying drugs. President Trump has said the U.S. is in armed conflict with cartels in Latin America, but critics have questioned both the legality and effectiveness of the boat strikes. Marcela Sanchez, Washington.
19: An 18-year-old is in custody after police said he held two 16-year-olds at gunpoint and pointed a gun at another person in a Zebulon neighborhood. Zebulon police arrested 18-year-old Diego Alberto Rijo earlier this morning. The recent sudden death of South Carolina U.S. Senator Lindsey Graham is putting a life-threatening cardiovascular emergency into the spotlight and prompting doctors to urge people to know their blood pressure numbers. Dr. John Card with Novant Health Adult Primary Care in High Point tells WGHP.
3: Means we might have headaches that we just can't get rid of, visual complaints, chest discomfort, shortness of breath, or even fatigue with activity. Once it gets to that level, however, then it may mean that the blood pressure's been running too high and it's starting to cause some internal changes that we want to do something about soon.
19: An arbitrator has ordered the Washington Post to reinstate a black opinion writer fired over social media posts about violent white men following last year's killing of conservative activist Charlie Kirk. Alyssa Vail, NCN News.
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18: On this day in 1979, one of the great films directed from Roger Corman Studios, New World Pictures, came out. Rock and Roll High School, a cult classic that had PJ Souls in it just after she had been included in a supporting role in Halloween. She starred in this film and was in there with Vincent Van Patten and Clint Howard, Ron Howard's brother. But of course, the star of the film were the Ramones, which was fantastic because supposedly they were not the first band that was under consideration. Apparently they the producers of the film wanted a cheap trick involved in it. They decided on the Ramones, and it kind of helped make the Ramones' career, well, that much more interesting, although they never actually had a platinum-selling album for that for the most part. But, of course, their song, Rock and Roll High School, they actually created for this film, and this film was so long ago, I think Joey Ramone and Johnny Ramone were actually speaking to one another at this point. But it came out this day in 1979, and it is a cult classic. Right now, 3:38, time for a look at traffic from the Johnson Hyundai Traffic Center. Here is Kyle Nashheim.
22: Still looking at mostly calm conditions around the triangle. Got a reported accident. This is at the intersection of Strickland Road and on Six Forks Road. Has some outbound delays at Six Forks Road, slowing you down an extra 2 to 3 minutes. Make sure you give first responders enough room to operate. No delays on 540 or 440. Over in Cary, we're looking at no delays on US 1 South from I-40 all the way down towards East William Street. On 40 eastbound from Durham through the airport exit, you're getting near destination on time. Still looking at some slowdowns. This is on 885 South, leaving the Bull City, a 5 minute delay. Once you reach Ellis Road, you're back up to the posted speed limit. No slowdowns on 885 North heading towards Durham. 40 West, 85 South, getting you to your destination on time, whether that's in Orange County or Hillsborough. Also seeing no slowdowns over on 40 eastbound in Johnston County, all the way down towards Benson and I-95. 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That's the latest for the Johnson Hyundai Traffic Center.
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18: Students at UNC Chapel Hill back on campus, and Innovate Carolina is launching a fall AI workshop to help students, researchers, and professionals build practical AI skills and understand how AI is changing the workplace, along with pretty much everything else. Cheryl Waddell is the Director of Innovation Hubs and Engagement at Innovate Carolina, and she joins us now. Cheryl, how are you?
1: I'm doing great. How are you?
18: I'm fine. So it's really all-encompassing, all the things that AI can do for and society, in some cases to society. So what is this workshop being made for?
1: Yeah, so this is just kicking off one of four different workshops that we'll have at the Junction throughout the next few months on a monthly basis. We're really looking at future-proofing your career with AI. This one tomorrow is becoming a forward deployed AI engineer. It's actually the hottest job in AI at this point in time. Really, it takes and it marries business consulting with AI building and deploying tools. So taking a very human-centered design approach to auditing the opportunities within a business, converting them into workflows, and then actually coding them out. So it is marrying, as I said, both business and technical together.
18: Yeah, it's something that you mentioned AI engineers among a very highly sought after job right now, because a lot of people, do you find that a lot of people are wanting to get in on this, not just to understand it, but also perhaps use it as a career?
1: Absolutely. And we're looking at careers changing. I mean, it really, if you can figure out how to utilize AI and be that human-centered aspect, connecting both the curiosity and also critical business thinking to the tools that are being deployed, that is really where we're seeing the intersection of our students, the community, and what these workshops are really trying to do is provide those links. And by providing those links, we're allowing the citizens of North Carolina to really brush up on their skills and become relevant in this new age.
18: Absolutely. Now, this is an era AI is doing a lot of the heavy lifting in a lot of respects in terms of human skills. Do you talk to people about how they may see it as a threat to their own careers?
1: You know, I think that in the past, people have felt that it's a threat. And I really think at this point in time, we're looking at people who are deploying and utilizing AI are very relevant. And we're really looking at those who, and we even have a mid-level AI workshop coming up in the November timeframe. Don't let someone using AI take your job. So it's not necessarily a matter of the jobs being completely replaced. It's the jobs are changing, like this forward deployed engineer role now that's becoming more relevant.
18: Right. And that's, I imagine, what a large portion of this is for people who are seeking things out for this. And how much of the younger generation or freshmen maybe coming into Carolina, have you heard about this workshop and how eager are they to learn on this?
1: I think the UNC students are definitely eager to learn. I think that AI is relevant, though, for all folks. We're really looking to try to not only serve UNC students, but all community. And the Junction where it's held is actually sits at the intersection between community and the university. So this is a workshop, as all of our workshops here at the Junction offer to the entire community to really support the citizens of North Carolina.
18: Absolutely. And this is going to take place, this is going to be a series that will take place throughout the course of the fall semester, right?
1: That is correct. Every month we'll have some type of future-proofing your career with AI, whether it be this one, early stage, landing your first AI-ready role, looking at digitizing the tribal knowledge and scaling your productivity. They're really trying to look at different aspects of the career journey and how AI could be integrated into that instead of replacing it.
18: And this is going to be virtual. It's a public session going on tomorrow. Become a deploy AI engineer. That is the hottest job in AI. No tech skills needed. And already, basically, I think it's sold out. The tickets have been sold out, right?
1: It is, but we really would love to. So it is not virtual. It is in person. And it is at the Junction, which is the Innovate Carolina Junction, right on Rosemary Street in Chapel Hill. People can go to junction.unc.edu to find not only this workshop, but other workshops throughout the fall semester. We'd love to have them come join us.
18: It's going to

0: sports in just a moment. Right now, time for a check on traffic from the Johnson Hyundai Traffic Center. Here is Kyle Nashheim.
1: Still looking at mostly calm conditions around the triangle on all the major roadways, 540 and 440 going at the posted speed limit. No slowdowns on 40 east from Chapel Hill through the airport exits heading towards Wade Avenue. Got some delays on 87 northbound exiting 440, a 5 to 6 minute delay as you're approaching the Hodge Road exit. Still looking at a reported incident over on outbound Six Forks Road. This is around the Strickland Road intersection, causing about 2 to 3 minutes added to your commute. Got some slowdowns on Wake Forest Road. Delays in both directions between Six Forks Road and New Hope Church Road. Added about 10 minutes. Got a reported accident. This is outbound around the St. Albans Drive intersection over in Johnston County. No slowdowns on 40 East all the way down towards Benson and I-95. That's the latest from the Johnson Hyundai Traffic Center.
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10: Seasonable conditions in your WPTF forecast. Overnight low 64, up to 88 on Tuesday, 90 on Wednesday. Next chance of rain Wednesday night into Thursday with a high of 86 Thursday, 60% chance of rain, and a 60% chance of rain on Friday.
0: Right now, 90 degrees on the WPTF Afternoon News. NCN Sports, I'm Jeff Hamlin. It is game week. The last thing North Carolina wants is a repeat of its season opener from last year against TCU. The Tar Heels and the Horned Frogs play Saturday in Dublin, Ireland. There are lingering questions surrounding Carolina. General Manager Mike Lombardi has been on administrative leave since July 29th. Defensive coordinator Steve Belichick has been on medical leave since August 6th. This morning, Tar Heel coach Bill Belichick did not say whether Steve would join the Tar Heels in Ireland.
11: Yeah, I'm not really going to talk about that situation. You know, we'll work it out.
0: The first college football team from North Carolina to play a game this season will be the Elon Phoenix. On Thursday, Elon will take on Division II Glenville State out of West Virginia. The first time since 2021 that the Phoenix has not faced an FBS team in its season opener. Head coach Tony Trisciani says it's good to open the season at Rhodes Stadium.
12: Classes start tomorrow, so, you know, a lot of energy around campus with a Thursday night opener. So this week zero opportunity, you know, it's got all of us excited all around campus and in our community.
0: It's day two of the Winston-Salem Open at Wake Forest University. Coming up tonight, seven-seeded Stefano Tsitsipas of Greece will face American Jensen Brooksby. 16-seeded Daniel Altmaier of Germany takes on Francisco Campana of Argentina. Also this afternoon, Alexander Kovacevic faces France's Felix Balshaw, and Sebastian Grosny will take on Australia's Cruz Hewitt in another opening round match. And the NFL, Lawrenceburg native Zamir White has

0: and traded to the San Francisco 49ers to the New Orleans Saints in exchange for linebacker Deion Jones. Wyatt, who played at Scotland County High School, signed with San Francisco earlier this month. 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
1: One of the sneaky good movies. I don't know if you'd call this a superhero movie or not, but it came out in this day in 1990. Movie Darkman that had Liam Neeson starring as a hero. And there were straight-to-video sequels. This film, based on what I recall, got good reviews. It did pretty well at the box office. Frances McDormand, years before she wound up winning an Academy Award for Fargo, was in this movie as the romantic lead for Liam Neeson. Movie made, it made $48 million, but only cost $14 million to make, and directed by Sam Raimi, who did the Evil Dead films, and that was a fascinating film, but the public kind of responded, but for whatever reason, the box office or the studios, Universal Studios, turned down any direct sequel attempts that made it to the theaters, and they just went with direct-to-video movies instead right after that.
2: Yeah, I remember watching this, and there's some just fabulous overacting by Liam Neeson. There's a certain scene with a stuffed elephant where he's trying to give it to his romantic the romantic lead, and he uses some colorful language to tell her to take the elephant. I'll just say that, but yeah, it's a lot of overacting, but not a bad movie in any sense.
1: Yeah, it was interesting. The man who wound up getting the direct sequels done about him was not Darkman. It was the man who played the heel in this film, Robert Durant, who was portrayed by Larry Drake, who starred in a variety of movies. He was the one who had the movies basically done about him that came out subsequently. Darkman 2 came out 5 years later, but again, that was a direct-to-video film. And Darkman, though, came out this day in 1990. Also on this day, it was Christina Aguilera's biggest hit. I would say Genie in a Bottle was probably her biggest hit, but that her first album came out. This was during the teen pop sensation. Teen pop renewal came out. We had minivan rock at that point in time. The 90s basically started with a revolt against teen pop, I think, with New Kids on the Block, and that led to grunge becoming actually mainstream by about 1991 into 92, then that gave way to minivan rock, your Matchbox 20s, your Third Eye Blinds, current incarnation of Goo Goo Dolls, and then by the end of the 90s, we're right back in the teen pop again with Britney Spears and Christina Aguilera with her self-titled debut album, and it produced three number one hits, Genie in a Bottle, What a Girl Wants, and Come On Over, Baby, All I Want Is You. So all those, in fact, debuted at number one on the Billboard Hot 100 charts. I miss the grunge stuff, though.
2: I feel like Christina Aguilera is so overshadowed by Britney Spears. I mean, because I guess Christina Aguilera didn't have as much of the stuff that she did in the press to happen.
1: Yeah, she the old axiom that there's no such thing as bad publicity. Well, Britney Spears has certainly tested that over the years. I guess that's what she may have learned from Madonna in many respects. But has Britney Spears ever been paying attention? Has she really had anything big when it comes to new music out in the last 10 years?
2: No, she's not putting... She was mostly having that fight to get out of her conservatorship, and now she's posting Instagram reels where she's flailing knives and yeah, dancing in sheer outfits. It's not pretty to watch.
1: Yeah, it's not good. I heard she got a DWI last year, and it just, yeah, so just how it is. If Britney's going to get nominated for the Rock and Roll Hall of Fame, I mean, you know, and probably within the next 4 to 5 years. Her first album came out in 98, so we're getting to that point. When she gets in, I'll just detach myself like others have done from the Rock and Roll Hall of Fame, because it's going to be a lot of teen acts getting in within the next 10 to 20 years. Might be sooner than that, and I'll just probably just revolt, just, you know, sit back, listen to my UFOs albums or something like that.
2: Yeah, it doesn't mean much nowadays, but still, I would still say go up to the Rock and Roll Hall of Fame, because it's got a lot of music history in it.
1: I need to do that because, you know, Rush is finally out. I got to see how much Rush is in there now. And they're fashionable. They're back on the cover of Rolling Stone, for heaven's sake. For the second time, no less. I never thought I'd lived long enough to see it once. Right now, time for a check on traffic from the Johnson Hyundai Traffic Center. Here's Kyle Nashon.
3: Starting to see some slowdowns across the triangle on 87 northbound, coming off of 440 at about 8 minutes to your right as you're approaching the Hodge Road exit. A little bit of slowdown. This is due to a reported accident on Wake Forest Road around the St. Albans Drive intersection. Outbound delays of at least 10 minutes heading towards New Hope Church Road. Inbound delays of at least 5 minutes. Also seeing some slowdowns starting to form around the airport exits of 40 eastbound. A 5 minute delay starting at Airport Boulevard all the way towards North Harrison Avenue. And with some slowdowns, 40 westbound around the 885 interchange right now. Slowing drivers down an extra 3 to 4 minutes, barely getting above 35 miles an hour. 885 south, got some slowdowns of at least 5 minutes coming off the Durham Freeway as you're approaching Ellis Road. No slowdowns on 40 west or 85 south if you're heading towards Hillsboro or in Orange County. Over in Apex, got some road work causing some outbound delays of East William Street. A 7 minute delay from Apex Peakway all the way towards 55 bypass. That's delays from the Johnson Hyundai Traffic Center.
1: We're expecting clear skies tonight with a low of 65, sunny tomorrow with a high of 88. Right now it's 90. Stay with us as the news continues. 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
5: News this hour at Town Hall. I'm Bob Agnew in Washington. The Trump administration is launching a big new economic campaign against Iran.
6: Treasury Secretary Scott Bessent is announcing a major new sanctions effort targeting the Iranian regime.
7: Today we are launching Operation Economic Outcast to foreclose every other option available to the Iranian regime. Beginning today, the actions of Treasury and other agencies will tighten the noose and block every potential source of revenue that funds the IRGC and the evil Iranian regime.
6: The move expands the administration's financial pressure campaign as Iran's currency continues to collapse. Willie Nelson, the White House.
5: The Iranian rial has collapsed to an historic low against the U.S. dollar, now trading at about 2 million rials per U.S. dollar. The dollar has more than doubled against the rial over the past year under tightening American sanctions. Commercial shipping through the Strait of Hormuz is increasing, signaling that Iran's ability to control the vital waterway may be slipping away. John Scott reports nearly 200 ships crossed the strait last week, up from 40 just 2 weeks ago.
8: More than 80% of liquid cargoes reportedly used an Oman-backed internationally authorized route that Iran rejects or traveled with tracking systems disabled. Ships are using the U.S.-backed Omani route to bypass Iran's transit fee demands while hugging Oman's coast and disabling tracking systems to reduce the risk of Iranian interference, a security approach backed by the Trump administration. The increase includes oil tankers, a development that could ease supply concerns and put downward pressure on energy prices. John Scott reporting.
5: The administration is taking emergency action to expand gasoline supplies and lower prices at the pump. Starting September 1st, the EPA will temporarily allow E10 gasoline to be sold with a higher vapor pressure limit that effectively ends the federal summer blend restrictions early this year. More on these stories at townhall.com.
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5: The Houston Astros have dismissed the team's general manager.
10: Dana Brown is out as Astros general manager, the team announced on Monday. Brown's contract was set to expire at the end of this season. Brown's responsibilities will be assumed by Astros assistant GMs Charles Cook, Gavin Dickey, and Connor Huff, and by senior advisor Jeff Bagwell. Astros owner and chairman Jim Crane will oversee baseball operations through the transition period. Houston enters Monday tied with the Rangers for first place in the AL West, despite having a record of 65-66. I'm Mike Reeves.
5: The bodies of five people were found on a rural property outside Portland, and authorities said Sunday it was being investigated as a quintuple homicide. The Washington County Sheriff's Office said authorities initially responded early Saturday to reports of a vehicle fire at a property in Forest Grove. That's about 30 miles west of downtown Portland. You'll find breaking news and analysis at townhall.com. Republicans could receive a major boost from Elon Musk as the next midterm elections draw nigh. Here's correspondent Andrew Stewart.
11: Musk may reportedly spend as much as $200 million supporting Republican candidates and voter turnout efforts nationwide. This potentially dwarfs the $70 million Musk spent during the 2024 campaign. The spending could come as the GOP holds a major cash advantage over Democrats. The RNC reportedly has a $115 million lead in cash on hand, while the DNC faces significant debt. Andrew Stewart reporting.
5: An Alabama jury has ordered the New York Times to pay more than $9 million to a former University of Alabama basketball player for defamation. The jury found the Times falsely linked Kai Spears to a fatal 2023 shooting based on an unnamed source. You'll find more on these stories at townhall.com.
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1: Welcome back to our second hour. Right now, 90 degrees at 4:05. Charles Hadley is across the partition producing our program. We have Kyle Nasheim in the Johnson Hyundai Traffic Center with traffic on the 8s. A Chatham County man will spend between 12 and 15 years in prison after pleading guilty to a boat crash that left a young girl dead. Quentin Kite was drunk while driving a boat at Harris Lake in August of 2025 when it crashed. It left 10-year-old Brooklyn Carroll dead. This morning in a Chatham County courtroom, Kite pleaded guilty to second-degree murder charges. Carroll's father, Matt, told Kite after losing his daughter, he had to quit his job in order to get on with life.
12: Every single second is filled with darkness instead of sadness. Now, instead of being happy to see our child open presents from Santa on Christmas morning, we get to spend the day in tears. I now get to listen to a grieving mother scream and cry because her daughter is not here anymore.
1: Carroll added that not only did he lose his daughter, he lost his best friend. Students across the state returned to classroom today, including over at NC State and, of course, over across Wake County schools. Ashley Whitley, among the parents dropping off her children on the first day, she tells CBS 17 about last-minute preparation.
13: We've been doing some back-to-school shopping this weekend, getting some last-minute items from Target, right, guys? Doing some clothes try-ons.
1: Wake County Superintendent Dr. Robert Taylor says they want to focus on reducing the number of students chronically absent, which is being absent at least 10% of enrolled days. Meanwhile, NC State's engineering building will be named in honor of NASA astronaut Christina Cook, who had a homecoming celebration this morning. In her remarks, Cook remembered Mary Yarborough, who stepped into a chemistry class at NC State back in 1926 with a dream to get a master's degree.
14: The decision to allow her to graduate with that degree hadn't even been made yet. She studied anyway, and in a year, she had her degree and became the first woman to earn a master's from this institution.
1: It is 4:07.
15: This is the Closing Bell Report. 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Mixed day on the markets as the Dow adds 139 to 53,416. The S&P loses 21 to 7,652. NASDAQ off by 200 to 25,980. Treasury Secretary Scott Bessent is scheduled to speak at the Charlotte Economics Club on September 2nd. The planned Charlotte visit coming one day after the conclusion of the Labor Day weekend meeting of the G20 finance ministers in Asheville. Ryder Trucks plans to lay off 75 employees at a Fayetteville operation effective October 12th, according to a state report. Operations at the Gillespie Street location are expected to continue under a new logistics provider, which has expressed interest in retaining the employees. Over the weekend, Hickory Tavern, a restaurant chain owned by Winter Park, Florida-based Artistry Restaurants, closed three locations in the Charlotte area and one in Columbia, South Carolina. The move leaves Hickory Tavern with 16 restaurants in the Carolinas, including in Cary and Holly Springs. Recapping the markets, the Dow up 0.25%, the S&P down 0.25%, and the NASDAQ down 0.75%. That's the closing bell report, powered by Raleigh Wealth Solutions, home of Raleigh's retirement coach. Tune in every Sunday at 1 on WPTF.
1: Right now, 4:08, time for a look at traffic from the Johnson Hyundai Traffic Center. Here is Kyle Nashon.
3: Still looking at some slowdowns on 87 northbound coming off of 440, adding about 5 to 6 minutes to your ride. Once you reach the Hodge Road exit, you're back up to the posted speed limit. 540, we're seeing a little bit of slowdown around the Creedmoor Road exit, a 2 to 3 minute delay starting just after Leesville Road, 440 going at the posted speed limit. Over in around the airport exits, 40 eastbound. About a 5 minute delay started at Airport Boulevard all the way until you reach the North Harrison Avenue exit. 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That's the latest for the Johnson Hyundai Traffic Center.
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1: From Coach Pete's Money Desk, America's wealth coach, Coach Pete DeRuta. 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
17: 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Who cares what you made in the market this year if you lose it all back next year? 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If the market goes down, you don't get the negative. You get a zero instead of a negative. 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Is it better than a negative 10? Negative 5? 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
15: Seasonable conditions in your WPTF forecast. Overnight low 64, up to 88 on Tuesday, 90 on Wednesday. Next chance of rain Wednesday night into Thursday with a high of 86 Thursday, 60% chance of rain, and a 60% chance of rain on Friday.
1: And right now it is 90 degrees here on the WPTF Afternoon News. Thank you for joining us. Charles Hadley is across the partition producing our program. And we have Carolina Football Live coming up tonight. This will be one of the few Monday night editions of the program this year. But we'll have it right here on WPTF. And Bill Belichick will be on hand at Top of the Hill Restaurant and Brewery for a discussion regarding UNC's preparations to face the TCU Horned Frogs. That will be over 3,600 miles away in Dublin, Ireland, coming up on Saturday. Our coverage begins at 10 o'clock on Saturday morning, but we'll have Carolina Football Live coming up tonight, 7 o'clock will be the airtime right here on WPTF. The United States and Canada have fallen deeper into a trade war. New tariffs are expected to raise prices for products in both countries, each side blaming the other for the collapse of negotiations in Washington late Friday. That has led to the United States imposing 50% tariffs on $20 billion worth of Canadian goods, and Canada setting September 8th as the start of its retaliatory penalties. President Donald Trump's import taxes will hit about 5% of what Canada ships to the United States every year, ranging from hockey sticks to tongue depressors. During a media briefing today in Brewer, Maine, Vice President J.D. Vance is asked about the trade war with the state's neighbor Canada, and in answering makes what he calls a Freudian slip.
0: Canada is a state. Sorry. Freudian slip. That was actually an accident. Canada is a country that has underinvested in its military that quite literally would get invaded by a foreign country were it not for the umbrella of protection provided by the United States of America. And so how does Canada actually respond to that? By treating the people of Maine fairly? No. They apply ridiculous tariffs and other non-tariff duties on Maine products coming into Canada, and they don't expect Maine or anybody else to fight back. We're sick of that.
1: UK Prime Minister Andy Burnham says that allies must keep up the pressure on Russia as he visits Kyiv to mark Ukrainian Independence Day. The tour going on as the war continues. European leaders joined President Volodymyr Zelensky for the 35th anniversary of Ukraine's Independence Day. Russia's invasion, which started 4 years ago, pushed on with both countries escalating aerial attacks that are killing civilians. Burnham made his first overseas trip since taking office earlier today, joining other European leaders, and said in various remarks that right now it's something that's in the best interest of the world to serve Ukraine and help Kyiv mark Independence Day.
21: In order to speed up Putin's realization that he cannot win this war, Russia needs to feel the pressure. They are already struggling to fund their war chest. Despite spiking oil prices, Russia's overall energy revenues are down and they have a record deficit. But we need to do more to squeeze their oil and LNG exports. We should together, colleagues, keep up our coordinated action on the Shadow Fleet, as you all discussed in Paris in June. And we should get behind the US Congress as they consider the Graham Bill and encourage them to ratchet up US economic pressure.
1: A wildfire that exploded in size in Reno, Nevada over the weekend has forced authorities to urge more than 90,000 residents to leave their neighborhoods. Videos show some homes have already been destroyed, but there's concern that shifting winds could push the flames into densely packed neighborhoods on the edge of the city. That has city officials obviously urging residents to watch out for themselves and their neighbors, as officials in Reno are out and about trying to caution residents, as Reno's mayor wound up making a statement. And Reno resident Ruby Tatori, who had to evacuate, says that the fire was bad.
22: Oh my God, it was pretty tough. It was horrible. Trying to get up here, trying to go to the house, you know, just trying to get stuff for me and the kids. Yeah, it was pretty.
23: Did you actually see the fire?
22: We did.
23: What did it look like?
22: It was just really foggy. It just looks really bad. And it's starting to get really bad up there.
1: Associated Press correspondent Lisa Dwyer reports on a Louisiana death from a brain-eating freshwater amoeba.
24: An 8-year-old girl in Louisiana has died after being infected by an extremely rare brain-eating amoeba that is found in warm, fresh water that stays over 77 degrees. A family spokesperson says Lillian Smart died Saturday evening after being diagnosed with an infection caused by a rare amoeba called Nigeria fileri, which can shoot up the nose and cause an infection. On average, there are fewer than 10 cases of the infection in the U.S. annually, and for years has been seen almost exclusively in the summer in the southern part of the country. Cases are nearly always fatal. I'm Lisa Dwyer.
1: AP correspondent Lawrence Brooks reports on the health of Norway's king after reports emerged that his condition deteriorated while in the hospital over the weekend.
2: Crown Prince Haakon has visited his father, King Harald of Norway, in hospital after the king's health deteriorated over the weekend. The 89-year-old monarch, who's been on sick leave for several weeks, was admitted to the National Hospital a week ago. The Royal Palace says he's now receiving antibiotics for a bacterial blood infection and has responded to treatment, adding that his condition is stable. Last week, the palace said the king had hemolytic anemia and was being treated with cortisone, leading to fluid accumulation in the body that required hospital treatment.
1: It is 4:18, time for a look at traffic from the Johnson Hyundai Traffic Center. Here's Kyle Nashheim.
3: Still looking at some slowdowns across the triangle. 87 northbound coming off of 440. A 7-minute delay as you're approaching the Hodge Road exit. 540 eastbound, seeing a little bit of slowdown. Starting just past Glenwood Avenue, a 7-minute ride as you're approaching the Creedmoor Road exit. 440 going at the posted speed limit. A little slowdown around the airport exits. At 5 minutes, your ride from 540 all the way towards North Harrison Avenue. In the Bull City, 885 south, we're looking at delays of at least 5 minutes coming off of the Durham Freeway heading towards Ellis Road. Over in Cary, no slowdowns on US 1 south all the way towards East William Street. Over in Holly Springs, 55 bypass, a 5-minute delay approaching South Main Street. And no slowdowns over on 40 east in Johnston County all the way down towards Benson and I-95. That's the latest from the Johnson Hyundai Traffic Center.
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1: For the first time in over a year, the church bells rang at Saxfahaw United Methodist Church. It was a long time coming on Sunday, something that a lot of residents and a lot of people who work with the church and near it helped them after they were devastated from Tropical Storm Chantel. Joining us now is the Reverend Mandy Sayers of Saxfahaw United Methodist Church. Reverend, how are you?
27: I am great, and it's wonderful to be with you today.
1: Well, it's great being with you. So how emotional was it on Sunday?
27: It was amazing. It's really hard to find the words to describe it. It has been, as you said, over a year, and to be back in the sanctuary for Sunday worship was just a powerful thing. It was good to be home.
4: How much damage was done to the church in July of 2025?
27: It was really extensive. Tropical Storm Chantal did not have widespread impact, but where it hit really hard. And we had 2.5 feet of standing water in our church from Tropical Storm Chantal. We got 9 inches of rain in a really short period of time right over our church. So the damage was extensive, and the water receded quickly, but we were pretty clear that this was not going to be a minor renovation project to get back on our feet.
4: So this was, I imagine, a 7-day-a-week job just trying to get this church back in order while you also sought refuge at a neighboring church in Graham, right?
27: Right. It was a 7-day-a-week job, but we didn't do it alone. So help arrived immediately. It seems like just as soon as the water receded, people, businesses, other churches came to offer help in it. And so that really lightened the load for us. It felt like every day cavalry came, you know, people bring in ice and generators and shovels and just really good wishes, things like that. And we were able to worship in, as you said, a nearby church, Concord United Methodist Church, which is in the Eli Whitney area. So really close to where Saks Fifth Avenue is. So it really helped to be able to have a place to have Sunday worship while we did the work of rebuilding at our home site, if you will.
4: Was there ever a point in time where you thought you would not be able to get back into Saks Fifth Avenue United Church?
27: If it were just up to me, I might have had a moment where I thought that, but here's the beauty of community and the beauty of church is that my people were so convinced that we would absolutely be back in the church. We were absolutely sure that the day would come when we would be back in the church, thanks to the help of so many people.
4: Was there a moment yesterday where you and some of those who helped get this church back up and running, did you share a private moment together realizing what you had done to finally see a day like yesterday?
27: Yeah. We had a moment before worship just to take it in that everything looks the way it did a year ago, but everything is also brand new. So there's a sense of coming home and return, but also a sense of a new beginning. And so that's a really special feeling. And for the service, we processed in as a congregation. I felt like that would be an important thing for us to do together, to come into the space not as individuals, but as a church family. And so that was really powerful as well.
4: So you walked in together as one?
27: Yeah, we did. Yes, yeah. We did. Uh-huh.
4: What was your message to the congregation yesterday?
27: Well, my message, I preached on Jesus' call to be salt and light to the world. And my message was a message of gratitude and also, I think, a charge to take what we've learned from this season and use it to shine our light even brighter, to bless our neighbors and to pay forward that which God and our neighbors have given us in this.
4: Yeah, it's been, I know, a long battle, and you're actually going to hold a special service for the community at large coming up here next month, right?
27: Mm-hmm. Yes, September 13th, we will have a worship service specifically inviting people who've helped us just to say thank you and to celebrate what God has done with their help. So that'll be a wonderful day.
4: Yeah, I know it's been an emotional time and a very long and trying year. That storm came and went so quickly, and yet it left behind so much damage. across Orange and across Chatham counties and Alamance County as well. But we're so happy that you're able to get back and you and your worshipers were able to see Saxbaugh United Methodist Church services there. Once again, the Reverend Mandy Sayers joining us here today. Reverend, congratulations on getting back on your feet once again. And thanks so much for joining us today. We appreciate it.
27: Thanks so much for having me.
4: Thank you. It is 4:27 here on the WPTF Afternoon News. Coming up at 4:40, we're going to discuss the eclipse that's coming up later this week, and you can see it. It'll happen on Thursday, and it'll be visible across central North Carolina around 10:33 Eastern Time. We'll talk about that with Amy Sale from the Moorhead Planetarium in Chapel Hill. Right now, it is 4:28, time for a look at traffic. From the Johnson Hyundai Traffic Center, here is Kyle Nashon.
3: Starting to see some stop-and-go conditions on 440 eastbound, starting at the Six Forks Road exit. We're looking at a five-minute delay past Capitol Boulevard, heading towards I-87. If you're exiting 440 on the I-87, look at about a six-minute delay as you're approaching the Hodge Road exit. 540 eastbound, starting at Glenwood Avenue, looking at a 10-minute delay as you're approaching Creedmoor Road. 40 east around the airport exit. It's a five-minute ride from 540 all the way towards North Harrison Avenue. In the Bull City, 885 south, we're looking at slowdowns of at least 5 minutes coming off the Durham Freeway as you're approaching Ellis Road. And you've got some slowdowns on 40 westbound heading towards Highway 55, adding 5 minutes to your commute. Over in Cary and Apex, we're looking at no delays on US 1 south. But over in Holly Springs, 55 bypass, we're looking at a five-minute delay starting at the Bennett Knoll Parkway exit. Over in Johnston County, we're looking at no delays on 40 eastbound all the way from Garner through Johnston County, heading towards Benson and I-95. Over and around Zeblin, 64 east, going at the posted speed limit, heading towards North Arendo Avenue. That's the latest from the Johnson Hyundai Traffic Center.
4: For tonight, clear skies and a low of 65. Will be sunny on Tuesday and a high of 88. Clear on Tuesday night with a low of 67. There'll be a slight chance of rain for Wednesday, but it will be sunny with a high of 90. Mostly cloudy on Wednesday night with a low of 70, and showers likely, possibly a thunderstorm for Thursday night. It'll be partly sunny with a high of 86. Showers likely on Thursday night as well, with mostly cloudy skies and a low of 71. Right now, it is 90. 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
5: NCN News, I'm Melissa Dale. UK Prime Minister Andy Burnham says allies must keep up the pressure on Russia as he visits Kyiv to mark Ukrainian Independence Day.
21: In order to speed up Putin's realization that he cannot win this war, Russia needs to feel the pressure. They are already struggling to fund their war chest. Despite spiking oil prices, Russia's overall energy revenues are down and they have a record deficit. But we need to do more to squeeze their oil and LNG exports. We should together, colleagues, keep up our coordinated action on the Shadow Fleet, as you all discussed in Paris in June. And we should get behind the US Congress as they consider the Graham Bill and encourage them to ratchet up US economic pressure.
5: The United States and Canada have fallen deeper into a trade war. New tariffs are expected to raise prices for products in both countries. Each side is blaming the other for the collapse of negotiations in Washington late Friday. A coastal Republican lawmaker is leaving the General Assembly. Bruce Farrell has more.
10: State Senator Bobby Haining of Currituck County announcing on social media that he is now officially retired from the North Carolina General Assembly. In the post, he thanked his family as well as fellow lawmakers and constituents. He first joined the legislature in 2019. A committee of Republicans in his district will name a replacement for the remainder of this term. Democrat Melissa Zahner and Republican Jerry Tillett are running for Haining's seat in November. I'm Bruce Farrell.
5: The man accused of driving a boat while impaired and striking two swimmers on Harris Lake in August 2025 has pleaded guilty. Quentin Kite will serve between 12 and a half to 15 years in prison on the second-degree murder charge. He also received a suspended sentence of about 2 years on another charge that could be served consecutively. Kite pleaded guilty to all the charges against him in Chatham County Court Monday morning. You're listening to NCN News. U.S. Southern Command has announced a strike on an alleged drug-carrying boat in the Eastern Pacific. The AP's Marcela Sanchez reports it's the first attack in about 2 months.
11: U.S. forces have struck another vessel in the Eastern Pacific, killing two people the Department of Defense accuses of trafficking drugs. U.S. Southern Command says the strike hit a low-profile vessel operating along established narco-trafficking routes in the Eastern Pacific. This latest attack brings the death toll in the nearly year-long U.S. campaign of bombing boats in Latin American waters to more than 210 people in more than 60 strikes. As with most of the military statements on strikes in the Eastern Pacific Ocean and Caribbean Sea, the Pentagon did not provide evidence that the vessel was ferrying drugs. President Trump has said the U.S. is in armed conflict with cartels in Latin America, but critics have questioned both the legality and effectiveness of the boat strikes. Marcela Sanchez, Washington.
5: An 18-year-old is in custody after police said he held two 16-year-olds at gunpoint and pointed a gun at another person in a Zebulon neighborhood. Zebulon police arrested 18-year-old Diego Alberto Rijo earlier this morning. The recent sudden death of South Carolina U.S. Senator Lindsey Graham is putting a life-threatening cardiovascular emergency into the spotlight and prompting doctors to urge people to know their blood pressure numbers. Dr. John Card with Novant Health Adult Primary Care in High Point tells WGHP.
12: Means we might have headaches that we just can't get rid of, visual complaints, chest discomfort, shortness of breath, or even fatigue with activity. Once it gets to that level, however, then it may mean that the blood pressure's been running too high and it's starting to cause some internal changes that we want to do something about soon.
5: An arbitrator has ordered the Washington Post to reinstate a black opinion writer fired over social media posts about violent white men following last year's killing of conservative activist Charlie Kirk. Melissa Vail, NCN News.
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1: Keith Moon, the legendary drummer of The Who, would have turned 80 years old on Sunday. That was a man who was just not going to see his 80th birthday. That's to put it mildly, because that's a man who lived his life like there was no tomorrow. A lot of Who fans understand that The Who went on and continue on to some extent to this day, but when you get right down to it, The Who was John Entwistle, Keith Moon,
4: Roger Daltrey and Pete Townsend. And when Keith Moon passed away not long after the release of their album, Who Are You, then the band really lost its heart and soul. They tried going on with Kenny Jones, but it had yielded some good albums after that, but it was never the same. And Keith Moon just, although Pete Townsend wasn't exactly melancholy when asked about him just a few years back, he said it won't make Who fans happy to hear, but he wasn't the easiest guy to play alongside, and that's true. But Keith Moon was also someone who left his mark and drumming for a lot of people, and most especially on the Who. Miss him. All right, it is 4:38. Coming up in just a second, we're going to discuss the eclipse coming up later this week. Right now, time for a check on traffic. From the Johnson Hyundai Traffic Center, here's Kyle Nashon.
3: Looking at some slowdowns across the triangle. Still seeing delays on 87 northbound. A 7-minute ride from 440 all the way towards Hodge Road. A little further back on 440. This is around Six Forks Road. At a 5-minute delay as you're approaching Capitol Boulevard. Delays starting to show themselves over on 40 eastbound. This is starting at 540. A 6-minute delay as you're approaching North Harrison Avenue. Once you get through the Cary exits, and about another 5 minutes to your ride on 40 east from US 1 all the way towards Lake Wheeler Road. In Cary, US 1 south, a 5-minute ride from Cary Parkway all the way down toward the 1010 road exit. We're also seeing some slowdowns on 540 eastbound. An 11-minute delay starting at Glenwood Avenue. Headed over towards the Bulls City, 885. It is that time of the afternoon, barely getting above 30 miles an hour in both directions. Right now, southbound giving you the biggest headache right now, barely getting above 20 miles an hour, adding 5 to 6 minutes to your ride, heading all the way down towards Ellis Road. 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That's the latest from the Johnson Hyundai Traffic Center.
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2: Hopefully the rain won't get in the way because there is a partial lunar eclipse that will dazzle space lovers on Thursday night and on into Friday morning. And joining us now from the Moorhead Planetarium, someone we like to talk with whenever one of these activities involving space gets involved or our skies get involved, is Amy Sale from the Moorhead Planetarium. Amy, how are you?
3: I'm great. Thanks for having me on.
2: Thank you. So you're going to have to stay up late at night here to check this out. Again, hopefully the rain doesn't get in the way, but what will people view once this lunar eclipse becomes visible?
3: So this is, by definition, a nighttime experience because the full moon is passing into Earth's shadow, and a full moon is only up at night. So you do need to be on the nighttime side of Earth when the eclipse is happening to be able to see it. We are well located in North Carolina for this particular eclipse. And so what people will see is, if they start looking at about 10:33 p.m., pretty soon after that, they'll start noticing that the full moon is passing into Earth's umbral shadow. That's the dark inner shadow. And it'll look like a progressively bigger and bigger bite is being taken out of the moon. And then it'll become maximum at 12:12 a.m. with 96% of the side of the moon facing us looking like it's covered up by Earth's shadow.
2: Now, will that leave it a certain color?
3: Yeah, so during a lunar eclipse, usually the moon turns a pretty, I think, weird-looking shade of red. It actually varies from eclipse to eclipse depending on what's going on in Earth's atmosphere. And the color, if it's not obvious right away, as it becomes closer and closer to maximum eclipse, it should get pretty apparent. And it's really cool looking. And lunar eclipses look different from each other. So if you've seen one lunar eclipse, I would say you have not seen them all.
2: That's interesting. So will this one be safe to view without eye protection?
3: Yes, that's what I love about lunar eclipses, is they are so easy to view. You don't need anything special. You don't need to be looking from a dark site. You can see this from a city. You just need your eyes and a reasonably clear sky. This needs to be clear where the moon is. I was going to say, you don't need a telescope or binoculars, although if you do have those things, by all means, pull them out. You'll get an even nicer view of the moon.
2: And unfortunately, there are clouds in the forecast for Thursday night, so how much will that throw a wrench in the works?
3: Yeah, if it's just like thin clouds, I would definitely still look. And this is an hours-long event, so, you know, maybe even if it's overcast when it starts, maybe it'll clear up a little bit later. So you have between 10:33 p.m. Eastern Time, Thursday night the 27th, up until 1:51 a.m. for the partial eclipse to play out. It takes a while for the moon to move all the way through that part of Earth's shadow.
2: So it does go, it is a lengthy process, but it's something that's fascinating. Will the Moorhead Planetarium be doing anything special to commemorate this?
3: Oh, yes. So hopefully, if the weather permits, we will be out at the Moorhead Sundial, so downtown Chapel Hill, right in front of the Moorhead Planetarium building. We'll have telescopes and binoculars, and also Saturn will be in the sky. So if you've never seen Saturn's rings, this will be a good time to do that as well. And that sky watching, again, weather permitting, but free, open to the public. And then before that, rain or shine, we will have a ticketed planetarium event. And that planetarium show does still have tickets available if anybody's interested.
2: Okay. So people can check that out for themselves. And you mentioned Saturn. That's going to be visible here?
3: Yeah. So I'm so happy that Saturn is starting to return to the evening sky. So because this sky watching event has to run so late to be able to catch the lunar eclipse, we're going to be able to catch Saturn as well. So that'll be really fun. You can see Saturn naked eye, but through a telescope is how you see the rings.
2: Right. Now, how rare is it that Saturn can be seen with the naked eye?
3: So if Saturn's above the horizon, you should be able to see it with the naked eye as long as it's reasonably clear. We just haven't had it in the sort of mid-evening sky for a while, so just happy to get it back.
2: Yeah, and it's something that people can check out. So when are you going to open your doors over at the Moorhead Planetarium for people on Thursday night?
3: You know, we've got that show is going to start at 9:30 p.m., so, you know, we'll be open a little bit before that. I would recommend if somebody really wants to be sure to get tickets, they might want to buy them in advance because the last, like, big lunar eclipse event that I recall that we had in 2019, the planetarium show did sell out. And that particular lunar eclipse in 2019, weirdly enough, happened at the same time. Like, it also started at 10:33 p.m. There's no reason for that, but it just did. And that one, we had like 800 people show up at the sundial, and it was 17 degrees Fahrenheit that night.
2: Wow.
3: So I'm hoping for a really big crowd. I think we'll be more comfortable temperature-wise.
2: It's the second week of classes at UNC, so this is a great way to start, you know, a great weekend over at UNC to check out something that, after it happens, it's going to be a while before we see it again, right?
3: Yeah, this is the last good lunar eclipse for North Carolina until 2029. It is not to be missed, and it's some things it's just really special to see. I mean, for one thing, you'll be able to prove to yourself, just in case you were in doubt, that you live on a round planet, because the shadow of Earth falling on the moon is always curved during a lunar eclipse.
2: That's right.
3: You'll see the moon turn a really weird shade of color, and, you know, you can have this sense that you live in a solar system with these massive moving objects, and you're in alignment. So it's like sun, Earth, moon, and you're part of that alignment.
2: Absolutely. So, folks, we recommend you go over to the Moorhead Planetarium on Thursday night. Check this out for yourself. Get a nap before you go and get the full experience as it'll last on through midnight. Amy, it's always great having you on the program. Amy Sale from the Moorhead Planetarium. Thank you.

0: 25 miles an hour in both directions. Got some slowdowns over on 40 East around the airport exits. A 5-minute delay heading towards North Harrison Avenue. 440 eastbound. Got some delays of at least 5 minutes from Glenwood Avenue all the way towards Capitol Boulevard. Exiting 440 on to 87 North. An 8-minute delay heading towards Hodge Road. That's the latest from the Johnson Hyundai Traffic Center.
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8: Seasonable conditions in your WPTF forecast. Overnight low 64, up to 88 on Tuesday, 90 on Wednesday. Next chance of rain Wednesday night into Thursday with a high of 86 Thursday. 60% chance of rain and a 60% chance of rain on Friday.
9: Right now it is 90 degrees here. Don't forget Carolina Football Live comes your way tonight. Won't be many Monday night editions of this program this year. A lot of them, not all, but a lot of them will take place on Thursday nights. But tonight will be a Monday night edition. We'll have that live from Top of the Hill Restaurant and Brewery coming your way tonight right here starting at 7 o'clock on WPTF. Right now, 4:52. NCN Sports, I'm Jeff Hamlin. Charlotte FC midfielder Pat Beal has been named to the Major League Soccer Team of the Match Day. Beal scored a goal and an assist in Charlotte's 3-1 win over DC United at Bank of America Stadium in Charlotte on Saturday night. North Carolina faces TCU in its Week 0 game in Dublin, Ireland coming up this weekend. The Tar Heels will have Billy Edwards starting at quarterback. Edwards started his college career at Wake Forest. He's a former starter at Maryland. He has thrown for 3,430 yards and 19 touchdowns. UNC coach Bill Belichick says the team is much more advanced right now compared to this time last year.
10: We're well ahead of that from a schematic standpoint, and certainly being able to communicate and, you know, be familiar with terminology so that we all know what different words and situations mean.
9: In men's tennis, the Winston-Salem Open continues today at Wake Forest University. Coming up tonight, seven-seeded Stefano Tsitsipas of Greece will face American Jenson Brooksby. 16-seeded Daniel Altmaier of Germany will take on Francisco Campana of Argentina. Also coming up tonight, Sebastian Gronzi will face Australia's Cruz Hewitt in another opening round match. In the NFL, Laurinburg native Zamir White has been traded to the San Francisco 49ers to the New Orleans Saints in exchange for linebacker Deion Jones. White played at Scotland County High School and signed with San Francisco earlier this month. Vic Mulladet, who played on the first ACC Tournament Championship team at NC State, has passed away. Mulladet was a second team All-ACC selection in 1954 as the Wolfpack, coached by Everett Case, defeated Wake Forest to win the first ACC Tournament at Reynolds Coliseum in Raleigh. Mulladet

0: died at his home in Greensboro back on August 14th. He was 93. 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It is 4:54, and time now to turn it back over to Bruce Farrell.
1: August 24th, 1813. Dolly Madison rescued several important state documents and a now famous original oil portrait of George Washington from the White House as Washington, D.C. was being burned by invading British forces. Born Dolly Payne in 1768 in Guilford County, the future First Lady met her would-be husband through mutual acquaintance Aaron Burr in Philadelphia in 1794. The couple married less than a year later. While James Madison served as Secretary of State for the widowed Thomas Jefferson, Dolly became the unofficial First Lady, hosting events for politicians and international guests. The 1809 inauguration of her husband, therefore, made for an easy transition to the role of the President's wife. As Washington came under siege from the British as part of the War of 1812, President James Madison asked his wife to stay behind in the White House and gather important documents so that the building could be abandoned quickly if necessary. As the invading force drew near, the First Lady decided to abandon the Pennsylvania Avenue mansion. Though popular legend tends to tell the story in such a way that Madison herself ripped the portrait out of a frame and hand-carried it and other important documents out of the White House, contemporary historians revisiting the subject argue that household slaves most likely did the heavy lifting under her orders. This day in North Carolina history, presented in cooperation with the North Carolina Department of Natural and Cultural Resources. Find out more at dncr.nc.gov.
0: The United States men's national basketball team, coached by Mike Krzyzewski, set the gold standard once again in the Summer Olympics on this day 18 years ago. On this day in 2008,
2: a long journey back to the top was just about finished.
0: The United States men's basketball team defeated Spain 118-107 to win the gold medal at the Beijing Summer Olympics. It was the first time the Mike Krzyzewski coached team won the gold medal. Dwayne Wade led the Americans with 27 points in the final 2 minutes. A three-pointer by Dwayne Wade and a Kobe Bryant field goal extended the U.S.'s lead back to 9 points. Afterwards, all the American players slapped hands with Doug Collins, a member of the 1972 U.S. team that controversially lost to Russia in the gold medal game. On this day in 1975, Richard Petty captured the champion spark plug 400 at Michigan International Speedway. Petty and David Pearson went at it, and the lead changed on every lap down the finish as Petty edged Pearson by a nose. That duel was set up by a six-car crash, piercing the backstretch guardrail and stopping the race for a half an hour. That's this day in North Carolina sports history. I'm Jeff Hamlin. Prince Harry and several other British celebrities have to pay a big settlement to a UK tabloid. Jurors got an earful in the Tupac Shakur murder case. Rapper Don Toliver blast into the Triad and Freaks parade around the Queen City. Gail Hurd with more in today's entertainment news.
3: Prince Harry, actor Liz Hurley, and five other public figures have 1 week to pay a $13 million court judgment in London. AP's Lizzie Knight reports.
4: Prince Harry and six others, including Elton John, have been ordered to pay £9.5 million, or $13 million, to the publisher of Britain's Daily Mail. This follows their failed invasion of privacy case. Justice Matthew Nicklin announced the payment is due by August 28th. The payment is at the upper end of expectations. The group lost a high court case in London last month, which alleged illegal phone hacking. The publisher denied the claims, and the court found a lack of evidence. The judgment comes as Harry and his family plan to move back to the UK. Harry's legal battles have strained his relationships with his family and the media.
5: When I was younger and my mama had beef 17.
3: Jurors heard Dwayne Keffie D. Davis tell detectives in 2008 that his nephew, Orlando Baby Lane Anderson, fired the shots that killed Tupac Shakur. Davis's interview was played in a Las Vegas courtroom Thursday at a trial over the 1996 killing in Las Vegas. Davis is accused of orchestrating the drive-by shooting of the 25-year-old hip-hop superstar. The interview is essential evidence in the state's case against the 63-year-old Davis. Davis has pleaded not guilty. And rapper Don Toliver's Nitrous Octane World Tour Leg 2 blasts into Greensboro's First Horizon Coliseum tonight. I'm Gail Hurd, Ness Entertainment.
0: 4:58, time for a look at traffic from the Johnson Hyundai Traffic Center. Here's Kyle Nashheim.
6: An accident report. This is over in North Raleigh on the exit ramp from 540 East onto Creedmoor Road. The exit ramp is blocked. This is adding to some already slow conditions on 540 East. Now a 20-minute delay starting at the Glenwood Avenue exit. 440 Eastbound stop and go conditions starting at Six Forks Road. A 5-minute delay heading towards New Bern Avenue, 87 North exiting 440. It's an 8-minute delay as you're approaching Nehodge Road exit. In South Raleigh, 40 eastbound, a 6-minute ride all the way towards Lake Wheeler Road. Outbound Wade Avenue, we're looking at a 5-minute delay from the Blue Ridge Road exit heading towards I-40, and 40 east around the airport exits, we're looking at a 5-minute delay starting at 540. That's the latest from the Johnson Hyundai Traffic Center.
7: Clear skies tonight with a low of 65. It will be sunny for Tuesday and a high of 88. Tuesday night, clear skies, low of 67. Right now, 89. Stay with us as the news continues. 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
9: News this hour from Town Hall. I'm Keith Peters in Washington. Treasury Secretary Scott Bessent announced the most sweeping sanctions in U.S. history aimed at pressuring Iran to reopen the Strait of Hormuz and end the ongoing war. Correspondent Bernie Bennett reports.
10: Bessent warned any state or entity intent on continuing financial support of Iran.
11: Every country has a defined timeline to shut down activities we have identified. If they do not take action, we will do so unilaterally through Treasury authorities.
10: And he gave an example of what he meant.
11: Every branch of Bank Mellie must be shuttered and dark.
10: The secretary says Treasury is working with the military and the intelligence community to carry out President Trump's strategy. Bernie Bennett in Washington.
9: The United States and Canada have fallen deeper into a trade war. New tariffs are expected to raise prices for products in both countries. Each side is blaming the other for the collapse of negotiations in Washington late Friday. At a shipbuilding event, Canadian Prime Minister Mark Carney said the U.S. trade deal fell through in the end.
12: We did make some progress in recent weeks. In the end, that momentum reversed. And we could not accept what the U.S. had offered, nor could we give what they asked. And by standing up for our values and focusing on what we can control, we will build.
9: President Trump said ridiculously high tariffs imposed by Canada on American farmers and farm products have made life impossible for farmers who we call great American patriots. A wildfire that exploded in size in Reno, Nevada over the weekend has forced authorities to urge more than 90,000 residents to leave their neighborhoods. Videos show some homes have already been destroyed. On Wall Street, the Dow up by 140 points, the Nasdaq dropped 200. More at townhall.com.
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9: Russia is facing a growing gasoline crisis as the war with Ukraine hits its domestic economy. Correspondent Ken Lorman reports.
14: Reports say fuel is available at just 28% of Russian gas stations after Ukrainian strikes damaged more than half of the country's refining capacity. Long lines rationing, poor quality gasoline, and fights at pumps are being reported even in Moscow. While Vladimir Putin calls the crisis non-critical, authorities are reportedly arresting or fining citizens who publicly complain, raising concerns about an even tougher winter ahead. Ken Lorman reporting.
9: European leaders joined President Volodymyr Zelensky in Kyiv for the 35th anniversary of Ukraine's Independence Day, while Russia's invasion, which began in 2022, pushed on. News and analysis at townhall.com. From Washington, I'm Keith Peters reporting. An American driver dominated Washington streets in a race celebrating the nation's 250th birthday. Correspondent John Scott reports.
15: Kyle Kirkwood captured the Freedom 250, earning his second IndyCar win of the season in front of the U.S. Capitol. President Donald Trump waved the green flag, adding a patriotic moment to the celebration. Kirkwood led 128 of 147 laps and finished more than 3 seconds ahead of Christian Lundgaard. Alex Palou placed 20th. John Scott reporting.
9: General Manager Dana Brown and the Houston Astros have mutually agreed to part ways. The team announced the move Monday when it was tied for first place in the AL West. Brown's contract was set to expire at the end of the season. Senior advisor Jeff Bagwell and assistant general managers Charles Cook, Gavin Dickey, and Connor Huff will take over Brown's responsibilities. More on these stories at townhall.com.
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3: 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We're at 5:05, 89 degrees with partly cloudy skies. Our overnight low, 63. I'm here in the WPTF News studio with producer Charles Hadley and traffic reporter Kyle Nasheim.
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3: Well, students across the state return to the classroom today, marking the end of summer break and the start of a new school year. In Wake County, Superintendent Dr. Robert Taylor said the district is carefully considering how artificial intelligence will affect learning and how policies should address the technology.
16: Cautiously optimistic. I've cautioned our board about is developing a policy that purports to police something that we may not fully understand.
3: The return to school marks the beginning of a new academic year for students across the region, including this year's kindergarten class, whose members are expected to graduate with the high school class of 2039. Well, students across Durham and Wake County started school as some parents remain concerned about the heat conditions in the classrooms. These concerns follow reports of HVAC failures at back-to-school open house events across multiple schools last week. Parent Jeffrey Marshall spoke with WREL.
17: When I was in the military and I was in Iraq, and when we didn't have air conditioning in our vehicles, the school would be we weren't allowed to go out in the field. And those, and you know, is it safe for our kids to go into school without air conditioning?
3: Recent health inspections reveal that roughly one-third of the district's schools face ongoing HVAC and air conditioning concerns, leading to hot classrooms and communities. Well, the suspect in a deadly Chatham County boating accident that happened a little over a year ago on Harris Lake pleaded guilty today. Bruce Farrell reports.
18: 42-year-old Quentin Kite pleading guilty to 5 charges in the boating accident that killed 10-year-old Brooklyn Carroll on Saturday, August 2nd, 2025, and severely injured a Wake County school employee. Kite was sentenced to a minimum of 12 years and 6 months and a maximum of 15 years and 5 months in prison as part of the plea deal. After his release, he must complete 2 years of supervised probation and may not operate any watercraft. In October, the family of Brooklyn Carroll filed a wrongful death lawsuit that's expected to be heard next year. I'm Bruce Farrell.
3: And a Zebulon teen is facing multiple kidnapping and assault charges after police responded to a reported hostage situation overnight. Officers were called to the 1100 block of Channel Drop Loop after receiving a report of an armed person holding people against their will. Police arrested 18-year-old Diego Alberto Rijo. No injuries were reported, and authorities said there is no ongoing threat to the community. Now, Rijo is charged with 2 counts of first-degree kidnapping, 1 count of second-degree kidnapping, and 1 count of assault with a deadly weapon, among other charges. He's scheduled for his first court appearance today. And NASA astronaut Christina Cook visited North Carolina State University, her alma mater, today and will return tomorrow. Cook became the first woman to leave a low Earth orbit and the first woman to travel to and around the moon. Meanwhile, Raleigh artist Sean Koenig was commissioned to paint a mural of Cook on the NC State campus, and he tells WREL.
19: So when I saw that Christina Cook's trip around the moon was kind of rooted at her time here at NC State, and then I was asked to do the mural, it was just like a full circle moment of wow. So very honored. It's a privilege to be able to do it.
3: Today's event was sold out, but tomorrow Cook will attend private events for students and faculty across campus. The WPTF News Time, we're at 5:08, time for a look at the roads. Let's see what that Monday evening is like for many of you on your way home or getting picking the kids up. Who knows? We're at the Johnson Hyundai Traffic Center with Kyle Nash. I'm Kyle. What's it look like out there?
6: Well, we're seeing slowdowns all across the triangles. People are clocking out and heading home for the evening. Still got an accident. This is on the off exit ramp from 540 East onto Creedmoor Road. Still looking at a 25-minute delay starting at Glenwood Avenue. Once you pass Creedmoor Road, you're back up to the posted speed limit. Also seeing some slowdowns over on 440 East, about a 5-minute delay heading towards Capitol Boulevard. If you're exiting 440 onto 87 North, a 5-minute ride as you're approaching the Hodge Road exit. Headed over towards the Bull City, we got some slowdowns on 885 in both directions, barely getting above 30 miles an hour. And around the airport exits, we got a 5-minute delay starting at 540. 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That's the latest from the Johnson Hyundai Traffic Center.
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0: Clear skies tonight with a low of 66. It'll be sunny on Tuesday, high of 88. Clear on Tuesday night, low around 67. For Wednesday, sunny with a high of 90. Chance of rain late Wednesday night with cloudy skies and a low of 70.
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3: Well, the search to replace Chuck Edwards in the Republican primary for North Carolina's 4th Congressional District continues. Brian Anderson, writer for The Assembly, joined Jeff Hamlin to discuss how name recognition will go a long way toward determining a new candidate.
0: And it's interesting regarding the recent Elon University poll that said that voters creating voting blocks for more reasons than political parties.
24: To your point about the Elon University poll, I mean, this is, North Carolina is going to be a critical swing state. And obviously with the U.S. Senate race here, the Elon poll found an 11-point lead, I believe, for Governor Cooper over Michael Whatley, which seemed to be the main takeaway. And the big part of that was these independent leaning voters as well. So that is one thing I would look toward. The other thing that's interesting is the legislature itself. We've seen it become a little bit more ideological, and some concerns nationally are that both parties are sort of heading in these different ideological directions that are more further to the right and further to the left. And we've seen that in North Carolina voting patterns, and we're going to have to see how that plays out for the upcoming election.
0: Yeah, because we're in a purple state, as purple as it can possibly get. And another thing that bears watching is the 4th congressional race with Chuck Edwards, who is now out for reasons that have been well documented. How much is name recognition going to go in terms of trying to determine a new candidate in that race?
24: Yeah, so Chuck Edwards has left on his own accord for the race. He's still a congressman. He hasn't resigned from office, but he did step out, and in his place is now Representative Jennifer Balcom. She's a state House member. She's been there for a few years. And now she is elevated to running this 11th congressional district contest. The challenge that she faces is she is someone who has represented part of Henderson County. Now she's running in a race with less than 3 months to go and has some name ID barriers to overcome. And she's campaigning in now a congressional district with 15 whole counties and a partial county. So that's 16 different places that are going to be fairly new territory. But it is a Republican-leaning seat. It is one that swung for President Donald Trump by about 9.5 percentage points if you look at the last 2024 presidential election. So on paper, it's a seat Republicans should win. But there's a lot of interesting dynamics and new candidacy challenges that are going to be presenting themselves to Republicans here.
0: We've been hearing about races across the country where Democratic voters have gone into places, various congressional districts, where Donald Trump won by 25 or 30 points just a couple of years ago, and they've either done better than anticipated or outright won. Do you think there's a level of discontent out there to where it could lead to a change that would be monumental?
24: So in order for the state to fundamentally change, I'd argue you would need to see Democrats take control of the governor's mansion and both chambers of the legislature to see a seismic shift. Now, under the current voting maps that we have, it is next to impossible to imagine a scenario where Democrats get a majority, a simple majority in the state Senate. That would be looking at like 2010 political earthquake levels of flipping for that to happen. But Democrats do see some hope of a state House flip. And that could play an important role in negotiations between the budget. That could give Governor Stein some extra negotiating ability come budget season. So that is probably the bigger fight to be had.
0: And it's interesting regarding the 25 or 30 points just a couple of years ago, and they've either done better than anticipated or outright won. Do you think there's a level of discontent out there to where it could lead to a change that would be monumental?
24: So in order for the state to fundamentally change, I'd argue you would need to see Democrats take control of the governor's mansion and both chambers of the legislature to see seismic shift. Now, under the current voting maps that we have, it is next to impossible to imagine a scenario where Democrats get a majority, a simple majority in the state Senate. That would be looking at like 2010 political earthquake levels of flipping for that to happen. But Democrats do see some hope of a state House flip. And that could play an important role in negotiations between the budget. That could give Governor Stein some extra negotiating ability come budget season. So that is probably the bigger fight to be had is in the state House. And there is a pathway for Democrats, but it's going to require them to win in some places that have leaned Republican for several years.
0: Yeah, it's going to be quite different. And
1: exactly how much. I mean, I've talked to a couple of Trump voters yesterday, in fact, that are unhappy with various things he's done with the cattle industry that have come to light over the last week now, and I wonder how much of that will carry over. You also did a very interesting article about Brad Briner that is on the Assembly, and he's making his own imprint on the Republican state treasurer's office. And what were some of the illuminating things that you found writing this piece?
24: Yeah, we called it the big brain on Brad, kind of an allusion to Pulp Fiction.
1: Of course.
24: The big brain on Brett. For the longest time, I thought Brett was actually named Brad in the movie, but we kept the headline regardless.
1: So did I, for that matter. Yeah.
24: Yes, yes. And so essentially, Brad Briner, I think he has maybe the most important and least understood role in state government. He oversees the state's pension fund, which deals with investments for retirees. And historically, the pension fund has been fairly conservatively managed, and some would say at times has not kept pace with inflation. And Brad Briner, he's someone who helped manage the assets of billionaire Mike Bloomberg. He is someone who has been in asset management for years and years and years. And the state pension fund has grown substantially in value since he's taken office. One of the interesting things he didn't invest in for the state was the Carolina Hurricanes.
3: And our thanks to Jeff and to Brian Anderson. Apologies for some technical difficulties in there. We'll try to get that back on again. Coming up at WPDF's Evening News, the latest economic headlines. And first, it's time for traffic once again. It's 519. We got Kyle Nash on in the Johnson Hyundai Traffic Center. Kyle?
6: Still looking at an incident over on the exit ramp from 540 East onto Creedmoor Road. They had all lanes of traffic blocked, but has been reopened. And you're still looking at a 30-minute delay from Lumley Road all the way towards the Creedmoor Road exit. Westbound delays, onlooker distractions of at least 10 minutes starting just before Six Forks Road. 440 eastbound delays of at least 5 minutes from Wade Avenue all the way towards Capitol Boulevard. That's the latest from the Johnson Hyundai Traffic Center.
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3: In statewide news, the family of Irina Zarutska plans a to file a civil lawsuit. Zarutska, a 23-year-old Ukrainian refugee, was stabbed to death aboard the Charlotte Light Rail in Southend on August 22nd of last year. Lauren Newton said, attorney for the Zarutska family, she tells Fox 46,
25: "You have to keep people safe, and the way you do that at a basic level is you enforce fares. You have physical barriers, you have validators, you have to collect the fares, you have to have a plan, you have to have the guards on the train, you have to have something for deterrent."
3: So Rutska, a 23-year-old Ukrainian refugee, as I said, was stabbed to death aboard that light rail system. Now, DeCarlos Brown Jr. is charged with murder in connection with her death. A coastal Republican lawmaker is leaving the General Assembly. Bruce Farrell has more.
26: State Senator Bobby Haining of Currituck County announcing on social media that he is now officially retired from the North Carolina General Assembly. In the post, he thanked his family as well as fellow lawmakers and constituents. He first joined the legislature in 2019. A committee of Republicans in his district will name a replacement for the remainder of this term. Democrat Melissa Zahner and Republican Jerry Tillett are running for Haining's seat in November. I'm Bruce Farrell.
3: The New Hanover County School Board is considering a policy that would ban students from taking photos or videos of other students or teachers without consent. School Board member Tim Merrick said the policy addresses a real problem.
9: We know that we have a real problem with cyberbullying. I've heard that students will take their cameras and lift them up over the stalls of the bathroom and take pictures of people using the bathroom stall.
3: The students would also be prohibited from posting or sharing the photos and videos on social media. Board members say the proposed policy is meant to cut down on cyberbullying.
10: I'm Damian Troisi, and this is Markets in a Minute. Stocks drifted in morning trading on Wall Street Monday. The S&P 500 index fell 0.4%. The Dow rose 0.2%. The Nasdaq Composite fell 0.8%. Technology stocks were the biggest weights on the market. NVIDIA, which reports its latest quarterly results later this week, fell. Longer-term bond yields eased in the Treasury market. The mixed trading kicks off a week packed with potentially market-moving events. The U.S. will release a closely watched report on inflation on Wednesday. The Fed's new chairman, Kevin Warsh, is set to deliver a speech on Friday at an economic symposium in Jackson Hole, Wyoming. Damian Troisi, New York.
3: WPTF News Time 5:24. Now more from the world of business and the economy. Adults are embracing the growing trend of colleges offering a reduced credit bachelor's degrees in just 3 years. ABC's Lisa Dwyer reports.
11: 34-year-old Giles Sims was sick of getting passed over for jobs because he did not have a college degree and was often told,
12: on your skills assessment, you guys scored the same, so we went with the one that had the degree.
11: Even when he went for more entry-level jobs, he found those jobs are largely being handled by AI.
12: The jobs that I'm qualified for just aren't there.
11: Even when he found a job, he kept getting cut and mass layoffs.
12: Over and over and over again.
11: With a wife and a widowed mother to support, he needed a quick solution. So the laid-off web developer turned to one of a growing number of three-year degree programs now being offered around the country. The new U.S. programs let students finish faster by completing as few as 90 credit hours instead of the typical 120 hours for a four-year bachelor's degree. Critics say the degrees cut corners. Giles says that the programs seem more tailored for a fast-changing job market. I'm Lisa Dwyer.
3: And the Ford Bronco rises to the occasion in today's Car Chronicles.
13: It's a Bronco that looks like no other. This is Jeff Gilbert with the Car Chronicles. The Desert Rising Bronco is a limited edition vehicle. Just 1,000 will be built, with a color scheme based on a natural phenomenon that happens in the Utah desert.
14: It's for the explorers who see adventure in color, not just the terrain.
13: Ford senior color and materials designer Bob Demenstri describes the color as a beautiful neon, admitting it's not for everybody.
14: This car is made for somebody who actually wants to dare stand out. This color story is not about a decoration, it's about a dare. So those are the landscapes you don't find on paved roads.
13: There's a unique grille, unique graphics, and an interior to match. Now, Desert Rising is the first in a series of Rising Broncos that'll be unveiled every year. Weather Car Chronicles, I'm Jeff Gilbert.
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28: We all know about, and most of us have experienced, airline delays. But can you actually bet on whether or not your flight will be on time? Prediction markets like Kalshi have now built flight cancellation betting pages. Someone recently made a $120 bet on flight cancellation percentages at Charles de Gaulle Airport in Paris. Then they tampered with a weather reporting station, feeding it incorrect information that resulted in massive delays and a $21,000 payoff. What What's to prevent an air traffic controller from betting on delays than slowing traffic down or even a ground stop? In case you're wondering, the most on-time airline this year? Alaska and United. 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I'm Peter Greenberg, and this is today's Worldwide Travel Minute. Peter Greenberg here. 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
3: WPTF News Time 5:28. Time for traffic on the 8th. And we've got Kyle Nasheim in the Johnson & Day Traffic Center with the latest on your ride home. Kyle, what can folks expect out there?
6: Got some good news over on the exit ramp of 540 eastbound at Creedmoor Road. Has been reopened. Still looking at a 20 to 25 minute delay from Lumley Road as you're approaching the Creedmoor Road exit. Westbound slowdowns of at least 5 minutes starting at Six Forks Road. Over on 440 eastbound, stop and go conditions. Wade Avenue approaching Capitol Boulevard, adding 5 minutes to your commute. Then you're back up to the posted speed limit. In South Raleigh, 40 eastbound, got some slowdowns of at least 6 minutes from US 1 all the way towards Lake Wheeler Road. A little further back on 40 east, this is around the airport exits. Added 8 to 10 minutes to your ride, starting at the 540 exit. In the Bull City, 885, it's that time of the afternoon, barely getting above 25 miles an hour in both directions. Added at least 5 to 6 minutes to your commute, but we got no slowdowns heading towards Orange County on 40 West or 85 South. And in Cary, US 1 South, delays of at least 5 minutes starting to Cary Parkway. That's the latest from the Johnson Hyundai Traffic Center.
3: Thanks a lot, Kyle. Our WPTF forecast, look for an overnight low of 63. We've got mostly clear skies tonight. Our high tomorrow, 88 and sunny, with a low of 67. Again, mostly clear, so a nice night tomorrow as well. Right now, we're at 88 degrees with partly cloudy skies. And now the news of North Carolina and the world is next from NCN News, WPTF News Time 5:30.
8: NCN News, I'm Melissa Dale. AB correspondent Ed Donahue reports on new U.S. pressure on Iran.
16: Treasury Secretary Scott Bessent announced a campaign against Iran. It's called Operation Economic Outcast.
17: An economic onslaught against Iran's financial connections around the globe. Around the globe. Our objective is to sever every economic lifeline that sustains this tyrannical regime until Tehran stands alone.
16: Bessent says every country that tethers itself to Iran should expect a share in its isolation.
17: Teams from Treasury, State, and the U.S. military are now meeting with their global counterparts to tell them that the United States expects action. Every country has a defined timeline to shut down activities we have identified.
16: Iran warned it would respond harshly to new sanctions. Its currency has hit a record low, but Iran retains a key strategic advantage, its attacks and threats on ships in the Strait of Hormuz. Ed Donahue, Washington.
8: With students across North Carolina heading back to school this week, officials are reminding drivers to slow down, pay attention, and know when they are required to stop for school buses. When a school bus activates its red lights and extends its stop arm, drivers are required to stop on two-lane roads and roads without a median. NCSHP Master Trooper Rico Stevens tells WCTI.
18: When in doubt, stop. There's nothing wrong with bringing your vehicle to a safe stop so when you don't pass a stop school bus or injure a kid or yourself.
8: The man accused of driving a boat while impaired and striking two swimmers on Harris Lake in August 2025 has pleaded guilty. Quentin Kite will serve between 12 and a half to 15 years in prison on the second-degree murder charge. You're listening to NCN News. APA's Lisa Dwyer reports that adults are embracing the growing trend of colleges offering a reduced-credit bachelor degree in just 3 years.
19: 34-year-old Giles Sims was sick of getting passed over for jobs because he did not have a college degree and was often told,
12: on your skills assessment, you guys scored the same, so we went with the one that had the degree.
19: Even when he went for more entry-level jobs, he found those jobs are largely being handled by AI.
12: The jobs that I'm qualified for just aren't there.
19: Even when he found a job, he kept getting cut and mass layoffs.
12: Over and over and over again.
19: With a wife and a widowed mother to support, he needed a quick solution. To to the laid-off web developer turned to one of a growing number of three-year degree programs now being offered around the country. The new U.S. programs let students finish faster by completing as few as 90 credit hours instead of the typical 120 hours for a four-year bachelor's degree. Critics say the degrees cut corners. Giles says that the programs seem more tailored for a fast-changing job market. I'm Lisa Dwyer.
8: A teenager is facing felony kidnapping charges after a hostage situation was reported in Zebulon over the weekend, police said. 18-year-old Diego Alberto Rijo of Zebulon is accused of taking three people hostage, two of whom were not released in a safe place. It was back to school Monday for students in the Wake County Public School System. Ashley Whitley was among the parents dropping off her children on the first day. She tells WNCN about last-minute preps.
0: We've been doing some back-to-school shopping this weekend, getting some last-minute items from Target, right, guys? Doing some clothes try-ons.
8: Early Motown songwriter Janie Bradford Hobbs has died at the age of 87. She helped pen hits including Money, That's What I Want, and Too Busy Thinking About My Baby. Her family says Saturday that she died after an extended illness at a Los Angeles hospital. Alyssa Vail, NCN News.
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23: In CN Sports, I'm Jeff Hamlin. Charlotte FC midfielder Pat Beal has been named to the Major League Soccer Team of the Match Day. Beal scored a goal and an assist in Charlotte's 3-1 win over DC United at Bank of America Stadium in Charlotte on Saturday night. North Carolina faces TCU in its Week 0 game in Dublin, Ireland coming up this weekend. The Tar Heels will have Billy Edwards starting at quarterback. Edwards started his college career at Wake Forest. He's a former starter at Maryland. He has thrown for 3,430 yards and 19 touchdowns. UNC coach Bill Belichick says the team is much more advanced right now compared to this time last year.
24: We're well ahead of that from a schematic standpoint, and certainly being able to communicate and, you know, be familiar with terminology so that we all know what different words and situations mean.
23: In men's tennis, the Winston-Salem Open continues today at Wake Forest University. Coming up tonight, seven-seeded Stefanos Tsitsipas of Greece will face American Jenson Brooksby. 16-seeded Daniel Altmaier of Germany will take on Francisco Campana of Argentina. Also coming up tonight, Sebastian Granzi will face Australia's Cruz Hewitt in another opening round match. In the NFL, Laurinburg native Zamir White has been traded to the San Francisco 49ers to the New Orleans Saints in exchange for linebacker Deion Jones. White played at Scotland County High School and signed with San Francisco earlier this month. Vic Moladad, who played on the first ACC Tournament Championship team at NC State, has passed away. Moladad was a second-team All-ACC selection in 1954 as the Wolfpack, coached by Everett Case, defeated Wake Forest to win the first ACC Tournament at Reynolds Coliseum in Raleigh. Moladad died at his home in Greensboro back on August 14th. He was 93. 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
3: 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WPTF News time at 5:38. Time for another look at traffic. We've got Kyle Nash. I'm in the Johnson Hyundai Traffic Center as always. And Kyle, any delays out there?
6: Looking at slowdowns all across the triangle. Seeing delays on 540 eastbound due to an earlier incident that had the exit ramp to Creedmoor Road blocked. Still looking at a 25-minute ride from Lumley Road heading towards Six Forks Road. 440 east, got some slowdowns of at least 8 minutes from Wade Avenue heading towards Wake Forest Road. If you're exiting 440 onto 87 north, a 5-minute delay as you're heading towards Smithfield Road. Then on 64 eastbound heading towards Zeblin, we're looking at a 5-minute delay approaching Lizard Lick Road. Over in Johnston County, no delays on 40 east all the way down towards Benson and I-95. But in South Raleigh, got some slowdowns on 40 east, a 6-minute ride from US 1 heading towards Lake Wheeler Road. Taking a trip towards the airport exits, 8 minutes is added to your trip on 40 East, starting at 540 westbound, heading towards Durham, starting at the 540 exit. A 5-minute delay approaching Highway 55, 885, barely getting above 25 miles an hour in both directions. 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That's the latest from the Johnson Hyundai Traffic Center.
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23: Clear skies tonight with a low of 66. It'll be sunny on Tuesday, high of 88. Clear on Tuesday night, low around 67. For Wednesday, sunny with a high of 90. Chance of rain late Wednesday night with cloudy skies and a low of 70.
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3: Well, it was back to school today for students in the Wake County Public School System. Ashley Whitley was among the parents dropping off her children on the first day. She tells CBS 17 about last-minute preps.
0: We've been doing some back-to-school shopping this weekend, getting some last-minute items from Target, right, guys? Doing some clothes try-ons.
3: Wake Superintendent Dr. Robert Taylor says that they want to focus on reducing the number of students chronically absent, which is being absent at least 10% of enrolled days. A Zebulon teen is facing multiple kidnapping and assault charges after police responded to a reported hostage situation overnight. Now, authorities said today that police arrested 18-year-old Diego Alberto Rijo. No injuries were reported, and authorities said there is no ongoing threat to the community. And a guilty plea from a man charged with killing a 10-year-old girl in a boat crash. Quentin Knight is accused of operating a boat while under the influence last August on Harris Lake in Chatham County. The crash killed 10-year-old Brooklyn Carroll. On Monday, he was sentenced to between 12 and 15 years in prison after pleading guilty to second-degree murder charges. During the court appearance, Carroll's father, Matt, told Knight about the grief he and his wife have dealt with.
13: Since then, we have been facing demons in our life every day. I had to quit my job so I could try and figure out how to go on in life. When I have to take medication to get through the day and sleep at night.
3: Jennifer Stale, a social worker and mother of one of Carol's friends, was critically injured in the crash. And the family of Arina Zarutska plans to file a civil lawsuit. Zarutska, a 23-year-old Ukrainian refugee, was stabbed to death aboard the Charlotte Light Rail in South End on August 22nd of last year. Lauren Newton said, attorney for the Zarutska family, she tells Fox 46.
14: You have to keep people safe. And the way you do that at a basic level is you enforce fares. You have physical barriers. You have validators. You have to collect the fares. You have to have a plan. You have to have the guards on the train. You have to have something for deterrent.
3: DeCarlos Brown Jr. is charged with murder in connection to her death. WPTF News Time, 5:43.
15: In-depth on the WPTF Evening News.
3: Well, Iran issues a warning to the United States and its allies as the U.S. threatens the country with tougher sanctions. AP correspondent Lawrence Brooks reports.
16: Iran's foreign ministry spokesperson has warned that Tehran would respond harshly to expanded U.S. sanctions, including measures against countries it sees as cooperating with Washington. Any escalation of this situation will undoubtedly bring about consequences, Ismail Bakhai said at a briefing in Tehran. Our hands are not tied in the face of such aggressive actions. The prospect of expanded sanctions and Iran's threat to respond come after weeks of impasse, with the United States having not yet dislodged Iran's grip on shipping through the Strait of Hormuz. Iranian attacks and threats have severely hampered traffic through the waterway, through which a fifth of the world's traded oil passed before the war started nearly 6 months ago. The country's currency has now also hit a record low, with traders expecting higher prices if tighter sanctions further restrict Iran's export capacity. I'm Lawrence Brooks.
3: And Canada says it will retaliate after the U.S. imposed 50% tariffs on $20 billion worth of Canadian products. AB correspondent Donna Warder reports.
17: Canadian Prime Minister Mark Carney says beginning September 8th, it will retaliate against a U.S. 50% tariff on $20 billion worth of Canadian products. Carney said in a news conference Saturday, the U.S. asked too much and offered too little.
18: We were willing to drop our remaining retaliatory tariffs on strategic sectors, particularly steel, aluminum, and autos. If the United States substantially lowered theirs to levels that made it economic for Canadian companies to export to the United States. In exchange for a fair deal, we would encourage our provinces to return U.S. alcohol to the shelves.
17: Carney says Canada has been under no illusions and that it recognized from the start of negotiations that America has changed. I'm Donna Water.
3: NAP's Ed Donahue reports on a Supreme Court victory for President Trump.
25: The Supreme Court is clearing the way for President Trump to move ahead on his executive order restricting mail-in voting. The three liberal-leaning justices on the Supreme Court dissented. Mail balloting has long been a favorite target for the president, who has claimed it breeds fraud despite strong evidence to the contrary and his own use of voting by mail.
26: The cheating on mail-in voting is legendary. It's horrible what's going on. And it's very clearly covered, very, very clearly. So I think this will help a lot with elections.
25: The executive order signed in March calls on the administration to create lists of eligible voters and orders the Postal Service to deliver mail ballots only to people on those lists. The Postal Service laid out how it would implement the order last week. But in just a few weeks, some states will start sending out mail ballots to voters. More court challenges could also slow down the process. Ed Donahue, Washington.
3: Senator Darlene Graham and Representative Ralph Norman are wrapping up their campaigns for South Carolina's Republican nomination in a special U.S. Senate primary. The runoff on Tuesday tests the influence of a famous political name and President Donald Trump's endorsement. Trump has actively supported Graham, holding rallies and urging voters to support her. Graham has faced criticism for being less known in the state, while Norman highlights his political experience and business background. Both candidates are making last-minute efforts to sway voters. The winner will face Democrat Annie Andrews in November. And the UK's Prime Minister arrives in Kyiv for talks with other international leaders as Ukraine marks Independence Day. AP correspondent Lawrence Brooks reports.
16: UK Prime Minister Andy Burnham has arrived in Kyiv, where he's expected to meet President Volodymyr Zelensky. He'll also co-chair a meeting with the so-called Coalition of the Willing alongside other international leaders.
27: Good morning.
28: Good morning.
27: Good morning.
28: Good morning.
27: Good morning.
16: Burnham was seen stepping off a train at Kyiv railway station and greeted by Ukrainian officials, including Foreign Minister Andriy Sybiha. The visit comes as Ukraine marks Independence Day and is Burnham's first overseas trip since taking office. Other European leaders also arrived in the capital, including European Council President Antonio Costa. Burnham is expected to announce that the UK government has agreed to allow a defence company to release classified information relating to British components used in the Scalp long-range missile. This would pave the way for France and Ukraine to advance plans for local production of the weapon in Ukraine. I'm Lawrence Brooks.
3: WPTF News Time. We're coming up on 5:48. The latest in news and entertainment is coming up next. But first, let's take another look at the roads with Kyle Nasheim. Kyle is in the Johnson Hyundai Traffic Center, as always, with the latest. Kyle?
6: Still looking at slowdowns across the triangle. Delays on 540 eastbound, but they have improved. Now about a 20-minute ride starting at Lumley Road, 440 eastbound. Slowdowns of at least 8 to 10 minutes as you're approaching the Six Forks Road exit. And some slowdowns exiting 440 onto 87 north. An extra 5 minutes heading towards Smithfield Road. Over in South Raleigh, 40 East delays heading towards Lake Wheeler Road of at least 5 minutes starting at the US 1 exit. Speaking of US 1, southbound, we got some delays in carry of at least 5 minutes heading towards 1010 Road. Around the airport exits, 10 minutes is added to your commute on 40 eastbound from 540 all the way towards North Harrison Avenue. 885, we're seeing delays in both directions, barely getting above 25 miles an hour in both directions. Also, no slowdowns at the moment on 40 West or 85 South if you're heading towards Orange County in Hillsboro. And we're also seeing no slowdowns.

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4: The recent sudden death of South Carolina U.S. Senator Lindsey Graham is putting a life-threatening cardiovascular emergency in the spotlight and prompting doctors to urge people to know their blood pressure numbers. Dr. John Card with Novant Health Adult Primary Care in High Point tells WGHP.
5: Unfortunately, when it comes to high blood pressure, it is known as the silent killer because we typically don't have symptoms related to high blood pressure unless it becomes end organ damage.
4: Hurricane experts are tracking two disturbances in the Atlantic for potential tropical development, one near Bermuda and another emerging off the west coast of Africa. As of this morning, each system had a good chance of becoming a tropical depression this week. WXII meteorologist Brian Slocum looks at the system that just came off the African coast.
6: Got two areas of interest that we're watching. We'll start with the new one that is emerging off of Africa. This actually could become a tropical wave pretty quickly and actually has a 50-50 shot this week of becoming a tropical depression.
4: Conditions can change quickly in the equatorial Atlantic as we approach the peak of hurricane season in early September. While we look forward to fall, a spike in tropical activity often means we have to adjust our plans when tropical rains move inland or graze the North Carolina coast. And a building and an ice cream flavor are being named for NASA astronaut Christina Cook. During a ceremony today, it was announced that an engineering building will be named for Cook. Earlier this year, Cook became the first woman to leave low Earth orbit during the Artemis II mission. During a homecoming celebration, she said, "It's great to be home.
7: I am so proud to say that this has brought a tear to my eye."
4: Well, on top of that, the Howling Cow Dairy Education Center at NC State has named an ice cream flavor after Cook that will be called Howl at the Moon. Congratulations. WPTF News time, we're at 5:52. It's time for some entertainment news. We do start out with some sad news. Shelley Fabre, Johnny Angel singer and actor in The Donna Reed Show and coach, along with a number of Elvis movies, has died at 82. AP correspondent Julie Walker reports.
8: Johnny Angel. Singer-actor Shelley Fabre, who was on The Donna Reed Show, One Day at a Time, and coach, just to name a few of her many roles, has died at 82. Her family announcing her passing Saturday in Los Angeles without specifying a cause. In 2002, she told the AP a liver transplant 2 years earlier saved her life.
9: I was in the process of dying. I mean, I definitely was. And I had been waiting for a liver for a year and 10 months.
8: Fabre began acting as a child, eventually starring in three films with Elvis Presley, Clambake, Spin Out, and Girl Happy.
10: I've got news for you.
8: She told the AP he had a hard time with the kissing.
11: Elvis was very shy, and if anything, those scenes were harder on him.
8: Her family is praising her kindness and spirit, noting her advocacy for Alzheimer's awareness, which affected her mother. I'm Julie Walker.
4: And Michael Wright, an actor known for his roles in The Five Heartbeats, Streamers, The Principal, and V, has died, according to a statement from his family. He was 70. His wife, Susan Wright, announced his death in a post shared Friday evening on Instagram. Now, Wright's family said he died in Los Angeles on Wednesday after suffering heart failure coupled with complications of degenerative neurological disease Marchiavava Bignami, according to a statement provided to TMZ. Now, he appeared in more than 50 movies and TV shows, including the films The Five Heartbeats, Robert Altman's Vietnam drama Streamers and Sugar Hill, and The Wanderers. His TV credits include the 1980 sci-fi series V and HBO's Oz. In the Robert Townsend-directed 1991 film, a musical film, The Five Heartbeats, about a fictional Motown group, Wright played the band's charismatic lead vocalist, Eddie King Jr., whose alcohol and drug addiction forces him to leave the Heartbeats.

0: And speaking of Motown, early Motown songwriter Janie Bradford Hobbs has died at the age of 87. She helped pen hits including Money, That's What I Want, and Too Busy Thinking About My Baby. Her family said Saturday that she died after an extended illness at a Los Angeles hospital. Bradford Hobbs joined Motown as a receptionist in 1958. She and Berry Gordy co-wrote Money, That's What I Want. The song was recorded in 1959 by Barrett Strong and became an early hit before it was covered by the Beatles. Too Busy Thinking About My Baby first was recorded by The Temptations and later became a hit for Marvin Gaye. And Spider-Man Brand New Day continues to dominate the box office, holding the top spot for the fourth weekend. It added $39 million from 4,006 theaters in the U.S. and Canada, bringing its North American total to close to $855 million. This puts it on track to surpass Avengers Endgame as the second highest grossing domestic release ever. Now, The Odyssey became Christopher Nolan's highest grossing film, adding $19.5 million domestically and $68 million internationally. Meanwhile, Insidious, Out of the Further, earned $25.3 million, and Mutiny, starring Jason Statham, opened with $7.5 million. December box office has reached $4.4 billion in North America. And the Venice Film Festival has added a new documentary about the civilian toll on the Israel-Hamas war to its lineup. Festival organizers say NASA, directed by Yuval Abraham and Rachel Zohar, will screen in the main competition. The film focuses on the killings of Palestinian civilians and is the only documentary competing for the Golden Lion Award. It builds on reporting from over 972 magazine, Local Call, and The Guardian. The conflict was top of mind at last year's festival in both official and unofficial ways, where there was a large anti-war protest on one of the busiest nights. And the dethroned Miss North Carolina USA filed a lawsuit against the organization over her defamatory removal. Brittany Bolton House is claiming her conservative views were weaponized and she was falsely portrayed as racist, homophobic, and transphobic. Her attorney, Patrick Mincy, made this statement on his business website.
1: No one in America should be falsely labeled with the most serious accusations imaginable simply because the online mob disagrees with their political, religious, or personal beliefs.
0: The lawsuit says Bolton House does not deny using a racial slur in posts from 2017 and 2019, but says no offense was intended and she was a teen at the time. Prince Harry is stepping down as a trustee of African Parks, a nonprofit managing protected areas in 13 countries. A spokesperson confirmed today that Harry left the board after 10 years of service. African Parks announced in a statement dated August 19th that his departure is part of a governance refresh. The changes take effect September 30th. The Harry's exit follows a call from Survival International for his resignation over alleged human rights abuses by rangers. Harry last week announced he and his family were returning to live in the UK. And an arbitrator has ordered the Washington Post to reinstate a black opinion writer fired over social media posts about violent white men following last year's killing of conservative activist Charlie Kirk. In a ruling, Sarah Miller Espinosa wrote that the newspaper did not have sufficient cause to terminate Karen Atia. Espinosa's ruling calls for the Post to award Atia full back pay and lost benefits. Kirk was shot and killed September 10th during a public appearance at a Utah college. The Post accused Atia of, quote, gross misconduct. Still, Espinosa ruled the newspaper failed to establish that and, quote, did not have good and sufficient cause to terminate Atia's employment. WPTF News Time, we're at 5:58, time for another look at the roads. We've got Kyle Nasheim in the Johnson Hyundai Traffic Center. Kyle?
2: Still looking at some slowdowns over on 540 eastbound, delays of at least 15 minutes starting at Glenwood Avenue, heading towards the Six Forks Road exit. 440 east, we got some delays starting at Wade Avenue, a 7-minute ride. As you're approaching the Six Forks Road exit, got a reported incident on 440 westbound as you're approaching Glenwood Avenue. Right now, adding at least 5 to 7 minutes to your ride. Once you reach the Glenwood Avenue exit, you're back up to the posted speed limit. 87 north, we're looking at a 5-minute ride coming off of 440, heading towards the Smithfield Road exit. Over in South Raleigh, 40 east, a 5-minute delay heading towards Lake Wheeler Road. Around the airport exits, delays of at least 10 minutes starting at 540 all the way towards North Harrison Avenue. 885, barely getting above 25 miles an hour in both directions. That's the latest from the Johnson Hyundai Traffic Center.
0: Thanks, Kyle. WPTF forecast, overnight low 63 and clear. The high tomorrow 88 and sunny with a low of 67. Right now we're at 87 with partly cloudy skies. The news is next. 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
4: News this hour from Town Hall. I'm Keith Peters in Washington. Treasury Secretary Scott Bessent announced the most sweeping sanctions against Iran in U.S. history, framing them as the single greatest financial offensive ever marshaled against an adversary.
5: Bessent said the new measures will broaden the Trump administration's existing Iran sanctions regime, adding secondary sanctions on foreign entities, banks, and countries that continue to do business with Tehran. He urged allies and other nations to choose sides, quote, either with us or against us, warning that noncompliance will face massive economic consequences. Iranian Foreign Minister Abbas Araghchi dismissed the sanctions as a sign of U.S. defeat and warned of further defeat for Washington. Iran state media also called the move, quote, an implicit admission of the enemy's humiliating defeat. Bernie Bennett, Washington.
4: The Postal Service is advancing a Trump administration plan to strengthen oversight of mail-in voting as the issue moves through the courts. Correspondent Ken Lorman reports.
6: USPS has finalized a rule requiring voter eligibility lists and unique tracking barcodes for federal mail ballots. The administration says the changes are designed to prevent ineligible voting and improve election security. 23 states have sued, and a federal judge blocked implementation for this year's midterms. The administration has appealed to the Supreme Court, which has not yet ruled. Ken Lorman reporting.
4: Crews have started to contain a wildfire in the Sierra Nevada foothills that destroyed more than 30 homes as it spread perilously close to neighborhoods in Reno, Nevada. Containment reached 27%, and there was no new growth of the blaze, which has held steady at about 23 square miles since Sunday. On Wall Street, the Dow by 140 points, the NASDAQ dropped 200, the S&P 500 lower by 21 points. More on these stories at townhall.com.
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15: The Trump administration is launching a new economic campaign against Iran.
16: Treasury Secretary Scott Bessent is announcing a major new sanctions effort targeting the Iranian regime.
17: Today we are launching Operation Economic Outcast to foreclose every other option available to the Iranian regime. The actions of Treasury and other agencies will tighten the noose and block every potential source of revenue that funds the IRGC and the evil Iranian regime.
16: The move expands the administration's financial pressure campaign as Iran's currency continues to collapse. Willie Nelson, the White House.
15: Commercial shipping through the Strait of Hormuz is increasing, signaling that Iran's ability to control the waterway may be weakening. Nearly 200 ships crossed the strait last week, up from 40 just 2 weeks earlier. A mixed bag at the close on Wall Street. The Dow Jones Industrial Average was up 140 points. The NASDAQ struggled down by 200. For the Wall Street Business Report, I'm Bob Agnew.
4: News and analysis at townhall.com. The Trump administration is taking emergency action it says will expand gasoline supplies and lower prices at the pump. Correspondent Mary Rose reports.
9: Beginning September the 1st, the EPA will temporarily allow E10 gasoline to be sold with a higher vapor pressure limit, effectively ending federal summer blend restrictions early. Officials say the move could add hundreds of thousands of barrels of gasoline per day. The waiver runs through September 15th and may override stricter rules in California, Texas, and Arizona for up to 20 additional days. Mary Rose reporting.
4: The Boston Symphony Orchestra and its musicians have agreed to a 48-hour extension of their collective bargaining agreement. This move suggests they could be nearing a deal to prevent the first strike in the ensemble's 145-year history. More on these stories at townhall.com.
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0: Good Monday evening, everyone. WPTF News time. We are at 6:05, 87 degrees with partly cloudy skies and an overnight low of 63 with mostly clear skies. I'm here in the WPTF News studio with Charles Hadley in operations and traffic reporter Kyle Nasheim.
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0: Well, it was back to school today for students in the Wake County Public School System. Wake Superintendent Dr. Robert Taylor tells CBS 17 that they want to focus on reducing the number of students chronically absent.
12: Many students feel that they can make up work that is missed, but when you miss that valuable instruction time with the teacher, that really does make a difference.
0: Chronically absent is defined as being absent at least 10% of enrolled days. A Zebulon teen is facing multiple kidnapping and assault charges after police responded to a reported hostage situation overnight. Officers were called to the 1100 block of Channel Drop Loop after receiving a report of an armed person holding people against their will. Police arrested 18-year-old Diego Alberto Rijo. Now, no injuries were reported, and authorities said there is no ongoing threat to the community. Rijo faces several charges, including first and second degree kidnapping and assault with a deadly weapon. He was scheduled for his first court appearance today. And a Chatham County man will spend between 12 and 15 years in prison after pleading guilty to a boat crash that left a young girl dead. Quentin Kite was drunk while driving a boat at Harris Lake in August of 2025 when it crashed. It left 10-year-old Brooklyn Carroll dead. On this morning, in a Chatham County courtroom, Kite pleaded guilty to those second-degree murder charges. Carroll's father, Matt, told Kite after losing his daughter, he had to quit his job in order to go on with life.
13: Every single second is filled with darkness and sadness. Now, instead of being happy to see our child open presents from Santa on Christmas morning, we get to spend the day in tears. I now get to listen to a grieving mother scream and cry because her daughter is not here anymore.
0: Now, Carroll added that not only did he lose his daughter, he lost his best friend. Well, NC State graduate Christina Cook has had a building named in her honor. The Wolfpack community welcomed Cook back to campus by naming an engineering building after her. The official announcement occurred during a ceremony this morning. In her acceptance remarks, Cook honored Augustus Witherspoon for being the first African-American full professor at NC State.
18: Augustus Witherspoon not only advanced the field of botany, he worked to secure a sense of community among African-American students here.
0: On top of that, the Howlin' Cow Dairy Education Center at NC State has named an ice cream flavor after Cook that will be called Howl at the Moon. WPTF News time, we're at 6:08, time for another look at the roads from the John Sunday Traffic Center. Here again is Kyle Nash. Is anybody howling at the moon on I-40 or any of the highways?
2: I don't think anyone's howling at the moon just yet, but we are seeing a couple slowdowns. I got a reported accident. This is over on 440 westbound as you're approaching Creedmoor Road, about a 5-minute delay stretching all the way back towards Six Forks Road. Once you pass Glenwood Avenue, you're back up to the posted speed limit, 440 eastbound delays of at least 7 minutes starting at Wade Avenue. 540 eastbound delays of at least 11 minutes now starting at the Glenwood Avenue exit. Heading towards Six Forks Road, 40 eastbound around the airport exit. It's a 5-minute delay starting at 540. I got an accident in the median. This is just past the Miami Boulevard exit as you're approaching Davis Drive. DOT has just arrived on the scene. All lanes are open, causing more of an onlooker distraction and about 5 minutes to commute. Once you pass past Highway 55, you're back up to the posted speed limit. 885, we're seeing northbound delays of at least 5 minutes, barely getting above 30 miles an hour. Once you reach Ellis Road, heading towards downtown Durham, you're back up to the posted speed limit. 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That's the latest from the Johnson Hyundai Traffic Center.
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22: Clear skies tonight with a low of 66. It'll be sunny on Tuesday, high of 88. Clear on Tuesday night, low around 67. For Wednesday, sunny with a high of 90. Chance of rain late Wednesday night with cloudy skies and a low of 70.
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0: Well, Dr. Peter Cowie, professor of medicine at Thomas Jefferson University in Philadelphia, explores the human and social consequences of healthcare deserts in his new book, Failure to Treat. He talked with Tony Rigsby on the WPTF Morning News.
23: I know in your new book you are exploring what are called healthcare deserts. What would be the definition of healthcare desert?
24: Well, you know, traditionally people have talked about the absence of healthcare in inner cities, where we have a large number of indigent people who don't have a large number of physicians or hospitals available to them, especially in these days in which, you know, a lot of these inner city hospitals have had financial issues and have closed or merged with larger hospital systems. But the truth of the matter is that the largest healthcare desert problem we have is actually in more rural areas of the country, where people have depended on small independent hospitals for years. And when these hospitals close, which they have been doing in very large numbers, in record numbers, these people are left functionally without having any access to medical care whatsoever.
23: Well, I know here in the immediate triangle area, we're very blessed to have a lot of hospitals here. But as we go further out in our listening area to eastern North Carolina, they have really had, in those rural areas, a problem of a lot of hospitals that have been closed, particularly over the course of the last 3 to 5 years.
24: Yeah, it creates all kinds of issues. Emergency services, for example, which obviously are quite important. One of the stories in the book has to do with a family that moved into a rural area and with a son that had a congenital heart disease problem, a baby. And they thought they had access to a hospital, but when they actually had an emergency and went to the emergency room that was local to them, it was closed. The longer trip to another hospital resulted in the baby's death, a very tragic outcome. The other thing that's really impacted with this and really has been getting a lot of press is obstetrical services, the ability to get to a place to deliver a baby. Obviously, pregnant women get very anxious about this kind of thing. They don't want to be over an hour away from the place where they're going to deliver their child. And yet that's functionally what's happened in many areas of the country.
23: I've read stories of small hospitals that actually don't have any obstetricians on duty there.
24: Over half of the counties in the United States do not have obstetrical services. Think about that. Very large areas where women have to travel over an hour, sometimes 2 hours, to a place where they can get obstetrical care. In the old days, of course, we had We had midwives. We had other ways for women to access delivery care. But in the more modern era, we've depended on our hospitals. And the other thing that's impacted this, by the way, is not only the closure of hospitals, but obstetrical units have closed because they can't find obstetricians. And they can't find obstetricians because the malpractice situation with obstetricians has scared so many of them away from the specialty that we are now not training enough obstetricians to go around, in especially in rural areas.
23: And those malpractice insurance rates, I'm sure, just keep getting higher and higher, too.
24: Yeah, and I'm in Pennsylvania, and we've had a mass exodus of obstetricians from our state. We've also had a difficult time interesting our medical students in obstetrics because they're afraid of that. The other issue that scares them is the possibility of criminal charges in states where abortions are very limited. It's not just that they're telling doctors that they shouldn't carry out abortions, but they're threatening them with felony charges if they do. And that obviously is not something that a young doctor wants to take on at the beginning of their career.
23: In addition to all of that, in terms of our healthcare deserts, we're also dealing now with potential major cuts in Medicaid and Veterans Affairs funding and other aspects of the system that rely on government funding.
24: Yes, that's sort of throwing gasoline on the fire, isn't it? So we have all these problems, and at the same time now we're saying, especially, you know, these rural hospitals and inner city hospitals that have a large percentage of Medicaid patients, those patients who now come to your emergency room and don't have insurance are your responsibility. You have to take care of them. You're not allowed, obviously not allowed, to turn people away. So if someone comes in with a severe illness and they need to be admitted to the hospital, it's on the hospital. There's no recourse. And the other thing to take into account is with the cuts that are coming next year, it's not proposed, these are cuts that are actually coming, we're going to see a lot of people coming to our emergency rooms with conditions that are much worse than they would have been if they had been able to access a doctor and had them taken care of. I mean, a strep throat turns into a septic situation and a heart valve problem, for example, rather than being treated in an earlier phase. So, yeah, the situation's pretty dire, and I'm afraid the next couple of years are going to be actually even worse.
23: But Dr. Cowie, we look forward to reading your book, Failure to Treat, and thank you so much for taking time to join us.
24: I sincerely appreciate your willingness to take these issues on. They're very important. Thank you.
0: And our thanks to Tony Rigsby and to Dr. Peter Cowie, professor of medicine at Thomas Jefferson University in Philadelphia. His book, of course, Failure to Treat. And speaking of health issues, the recent sudden death of South Carolina U.S. Senator Lindsey Graham is putting a life-threatening cardiovascular emergency in the spotlight and prompting doctors to urge people to know their blood pressure numbers. Now, Dr. John Card with Novant Health Adult Primary Care in High Point tells WGHP,
1: means we might have headaches that we just can't get rid of, visual complaints, chest discomfort, shortness of breath, or even fatigue with activity. Once it gets to that level, however, then it may mean that the blood pressure's been running too high and it's starting to cause some internal changes that we want to do something about soon.
0: They do call high blood pressure a silent killer, so do keep a check on that. WPTF News Time, we're coming up on 6:18. That means it's time to take a look at your ride home. I know you're out there trying to get back, especially after picking up those kids from that first day of school. And the person here who can tell you all about it and what's going on out there in the John Sunday Traffic Center is Kyle Nash. I'm Kyle. I know the kids are already home probably now from school, and the school buses are already where they're supposed to be. But what's the traffic like now? Is it a little calmed down some?
2: It is a little calmer, but we're still seeing some slowdowns all across the triangle. 440 eastbound got some delays starting at Lake Boone Trail, looking at about a 5 to 7 minute delay as you're approaching the Wake Forest Road exit. Got a reported accident on 440 westbound. This is approaching Glenwood Avenue. A 6 minute delay starting at Wake Forest Road. 540 eastbound got some slowdowns of at least 8 minutes starting at Leesville Road. Once you reach Six Forks Road, you're back up to the posted speed limit. A little bit of delay on inbound Lewisburg Road heading towards 540, looking at a 2 to 3 minute delay starting at Perry Creek Road. Headed over towards Eastern Wake County in Zeblin, 64 eastbound, a 5 minute ride from Lizard Lake Road heading towards the North Arundel Avenue exit. 40 east over in Johnston County, no slowdowns. If you're going all the way down towards Benson and I-95. Holly Springs, we're looking at no slowdowns on 55 bypass, US 1 South from I-40 all the way down towards Sanford. You are getting your destination on time. Still looking at an incident. DOT has left the scene in the cars in the median on 40 westbound just past Miami Boulevard. It's more of an onlooker distraction, but you're still adding about 5 minutes to your commute as you're approaching Highway 55. 885 going at the posted speed limit. That's the latest for the Johnson Hyundai Traffic Center.
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0: In statewide news, the family of Irina Zarutska plans to file a civil lawsuit. Zarutska, who's a 23-year-old Ukraine, was a 23-year-old Ukrainian refugee, was stabbed to death aboard the Charlotte light rail in South End on August 22nd of last year. Lauren Newton, her attorney for the Zarutska family, tells Fox 46,
26: "It's a crude system, and it's not perfect, but it's all we have, and we intend to make sure that this family gets justice, both through the criminal justice system and the civil justice system."
0: Now, DeCarlos Brown Jr. is charged with murder in connection with her death. As coastal Republican lawmaker is leaving the General Assembly, Bruce Farrell has more.
27: State Senator Bobby Haining of Currituck County announcing on social media that he is now officially retired from the North Carolina General Assembly. In the post, he thanked his family as well as fellow lawmakers and constituents. He first joined the legislature in 2019. A committee of Republicans in his district will name a replacement for the remainder of this term. Democrat Melissa Zahner and Republican Jerry Tillett are running for Haining's seat in November. I'm Bruce Farrell.
0: Well, with students across North Carolina heading back to school this week, many starting today, officials are reminding drivers to slow down, pay attention, and know when they are required to stop for school buses. When a school bus activates its red lights and extends its stop arm, drivers are required to stop on two-lane roads and roads without a median. NCSHP Master Trooper Rico Stevens tells WCTI,
28: "When in doubt, stop. There's nothing wrong with bringing your vehicle to a safe stop so when you don't pass a stop school bus or injure a kid or yourself."
0: Now, state highway patrol officials say motorists should be especially alert around school buses, bus stops, and areas where children are crossing the road.
4: I'm Damian Troisi, and this is Markets in a Minute. Stocks drifted in morning trading on Wall Street Monday. The S&P 500 index fell 0.4%. The Dow rose 0.2%. The Nasdaq Composite fell 0.8%. Technology stocks were the biggest weights on the market. NVIDIA, which reports its latest quarterly results later this week, fell. Longer-term bond yields eased in the Treasury market. The mixed trading kicks off a week packed with potentially market-moving events. The U.S. will release a closely watched report on inflation on Wednesday. The Fed's new chairman, Kevin Warsh, is set to deliver a speech on Friday at an economic symposium in Jackson Hole, Wyoming. Damian Troisi, New York.
0: WPTF News Time, 6:24. Now more from the world of business and the economy. AP correspondent Lawrence Brooks reports on Iran's rial slumping to a record low.
8: Iran's currency has hit a record low as Washington prepares to announce new sanctions on what it says will be an economic D-Day. They would add further pressure on an economy already battered by previous sanctions and a U.S. naval blockade. The rial dropped to 2.02 million to the U.S. dollar as trading opened on informal currency markets. Iran's official central bank rate stood at around 1.5 million rial to the dollar, but the informal rate is what most Iranians pay. The currency had already been under pressure before the US and Israel attacked Iran in late February, with double-digit inflation and negative growth. But it's been hitting new record lows, as nearly 6 months of war have taken an even greater toll. Still, US President Donald Trump has been unable to win concessions from Iran, which continues to keep a firm grip on shipping through the Strait of Hormuz. I'm Lawrence Brooks.
0: And the Ford Bronco rises to the occasion in today's Car Chronicles.
9: It's a Bronco that looks like no other. This is Jeff Gilbert with the Car Chronicles. The Desert Rising Bronco is a limited edition vehicle. Just 1,000 will be built, with a color scheme based on a natural phenomenon that happens in the Utah desert.
12: It's for the explorers who see adventure in color, not just the terrain.
9: Ford senior color and materials designer Bob Demenstri describes the color as a beautiful neon, admitting it's not for everybody.
12: This car is made for somebody who actually wants to dare stand out. 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
9: There's a unique grille, unique graphics, and an interior to match. 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Weather Car Chronicles, I'm Jeff Gilbert.
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15: We all know about, and most of us have experienced, airline delays. But can you actually bet on whether or not your flight will be on time? Prediction markets like Kalshi have now built flight cancellation betting pages. Someone recently made a $120 bet on flight cancellation percentages at Charles de Gaulle Airport in Paris. Then they tampered with a weather reporting station, feeding it incorrect information that resulted in massive delays and a $21,000 payoff. What's to prevent an air traffic controller from betting on delays, then slowing traffic down, or even a ground stop? In case you're wondering, the most on-time airline this year? Alaska and United. 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I'm Peter Greenberg, and this is today's Worldwide Travel Minute. Peter Greenberg here. Get the best in news you can use right now. 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
0: WPTF News Time, 6:28. Time for another look at the roads. We've got Kyle Nasheim. He's in the Johnson Hyundai Traffic Center. Kyle, let me tell you something. A lot more going on out there than the last time we talked to you.
2: We do have a new incident to talk about, but it's also still looking at this accident in the clearing stages, 440 West. It looks like it's in the clearing stages, heading towards Glenwood Avenue. A 5-minute delay starting at Six Forks Road. 540 eastbound, a 6-minute ride, heading towards the Six Forks Road exit. A couple vehicles in the median, 40 westbound at the Miami Boulevard exit, causing a more of an onlooker distraction, 2 to 3 minutes added to your commute as you are approaching 885. Also, we're looking at an accident. This is over in the Bull City, leaving Durham. 85 south left lane is blocked at the US 70 exit. A 15-minute delay, stop and go conditions. Make sure you're giving first responders enough room to operate when they arrive on the scene. That's the latest from the Johnson Hyundai Traffic Center.
0: Thanks a lot, Kyle. Well, the WPTF forecast has about an overnight low of 63 degrees, mostly clear skies. A high tomorrow up to 88, but sunny, and a low of 67, so nice and mild and clear tomorrow night as well. Right now, we're at 87 degrees with partly cloudy skies. And our news from around the state and around the world is next from NCN News. 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
16: NCN News, I'm Melissa Bale. Speaking at an event in Maine, Vice President J.D. Vance says trade talks with Canada are still ongoing, but the country allows itself to be a backdoor for Chinese goods that eventually are imported into the U.S., and that's unfair.
17: What we've said to Canada is stop it. Apply a basic principle of fairness to the trade that you're doing between North Dakota and Canada, between Maine and Canada. And what happened at the very end is they came in with a bunch of unreasonable last-minute demands. I frankly thought we had a deal. I think that we should have a deal, but I think that we need to send a message loud and clear to the Prime Minister of Canada. Stop taking advantage of the people of Maine. Stop taking advantage of America. It's over. We expect fairness.
16: Iran is again warning about consequences in response to new U.S. economic sanctions, including for its neighbors. Iran's foreign ministry spokesperson says Tehran will respond harshly. The measures were announced Monday. Meanwhile, Israeli and Syrian officials have met less than a week after Israeli strikes in Syria. The new Hanover County School Board is considering a policy that would ban students from taking photos or videos of other students or teachers without consent. School board member Tim Merrick said the policy addresses a real problem.
18: It's up to the community to witness and provide evidence of crime. And when it comes to our schools, the same thing. Our children need to defend themselves. And sometimes video evidence is how they defend themselves.
16: Federal, state, and local law enforcement officials on Monday highlighted the sentencing of a Henderson man in a case they say illustrates increased efforts to crack down on fentanyl and heroin trafficking. A federal judge this month sentenced Alexander Snow Trowbridge to about 27 years in federal prison after he pleaded guilty to conspiracy to distribute and possess with intent to distribute fentanyl and heroin. You're listening to NCN News. AP's Lisa Dwyer reports that adults are embracing the growing trend of colleges offering a reduced credit bachelor's degree in just 3 years.
19: 34-year-old Giles Sims was sick of getting passed over for jobs because he did not have a college degree and was often told,
20: on your skills assessment, you guys scored the same, so we went with the one that had the degree.
19: Even when he went for more entry-level jobs, he found those jobs are largely being handled by AI.
20: The jobs that I'm qualified for just aren't there.
19: Even when he found a job, he kept getting cut and mass layoffs.
20: Over and over and over again.
19: With a wife and a widowed mother to support, he needed a quick solution. So the laid-off web developer turned to one of a growing number of three-year degree programs now being offered around the country. The new U.S. programs let students finish faster by completing as few as 90 credit hours instead of the typical 120 hours for a four-year bachelor's degree. Critics say the degrees cut corners. Giles says that the programs seem more tailored for a fast-changing job market. I'm Lisa Dwyer.
16: A 17-year-old driver was killed and 5 teenage passengers were injured in a single vehicle crash Saturday night in Franklin County, according to the North Carolina State Highway Patrol. Juan Alvarado Vasquez, a senior at Bunn High School, was driving an SUV when it crossed the center line, went off the road, and crashed into a tree. NC State graduate Christina Cook has had a building named in her honor. The Wolfpack community welcomed Cook back to campus by naming an engineering building after her. The official announcement occurred during a ceremony Monday morning. In her acceptance remarks, Cook honored Augustus Witherspoon for being the first African-American full professor at NC State.
1: Augustus Witherspoon not only advanced the field of botany, he worked to secure a sense of community among African-American students here.
16: Alyssa Vail, NCN News.
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23: NCN Sports, I'm Jeff Hamlin. Vic Moadette, who played on the first ACC tournament championship team at NC State, has passed away. Moadette was a second-team All-ACC selection in 1954 as the Wolfpack, led by head coach Everett Case, defeated Wake Forest to win the first ACC tournament at Reynolds Coliseum in Raleigh. Moadette was also a member of the 1955 and 56 ACC tournament championship teams at NC State. He passed away at his home in Greensboro on August 14th. Vic Moadette was 93. North Carolina gearing up to face TCU in its Week 0 game in Dublin, Ireland this Saturday. And there are lingering questions surrounding Carolina. General manager Mike Lombardi has been on administrative leave since July 29th. Defensive coordinator Steve Belichick has been on medical leave since August 6th. UNC head coach Bill Belichick says traveling 3,600 miles is a daunting task, but they'll handle it the same way they handled a West Coast road trip last year.
24: Trying to get them on as much of a schedule as we can. Once we get over there, try to get things back to normal. It's a five-hour difference, so we'll make the adjustment. But it's a little bit different, but again, not that much different from the reverse of the Cal trip last year.
23: In NASCAR, Richard Childress Racing, based out of Welcome, North Carolina, has announced that Austin Hill has agreed to a contract extension. He will remain the driver of the number 33 Chevrolet. Hill is driving full-time with Childress Racing this year after serving as a part-time driver since 2022. Former Duke Blue Devil Lindy Duncan has been named a captain selection for the European team in the Solheim Cup, the women's golf competition between the United States and Europe. Duncan is a native of Ireland. Charlotte FC midfielder Pep Biel has been named to the Major League Soccer Team of the Match Day. Biel had a goal and assist in Charlotte's win over DC United Saturday. 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
0: Thanks a lot, Jeff. WPTF News Time at 6:38. Time for traffic on the 8s. And we've got Kyle Nashheim in the Johnson & Day Traffic Center. He's got the latest. Tell us what's going on with those incidents you told us about in the last time.
2: Well, it looks like that accident on 440 westbound approaching Glenwood Avenue has been cleared out of the roadway. All lanes are open, and you are going at the posted speed limit as you're heading towards Wade Avenue. 540 east going at the posted speed limit as well. Still looking at an accident in the median 40 westbound just past Miami Boulevard. All lanes are open. This has moved over to the median. A 5-minute delay. But once you pass Highway 55, you're back up to the posted speed limit. Over into Bull City, 85 south. Left lane is currently blocked. A 16-minute delay. Coming off the Durham Freeway, left lane is blocked at the US 70 exit. It looks like right now DOT has not arrived yet. But make sure you give first responders enough room to operate when they do arrive and get everything taken care of. 40 westbound, we're looking at no slowdowns if you're heading towards Orange County. At Johnson Hyundai, well-qualified buyers get 0% APR for 60 months, no payments for 90 days on 2026 Tucson, Santa Fe, and Santa Fe Hybrid with America's best warranty, 10-year, 100,000-mile powertrain limited warranty. 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That's the latest for the Johnson Hyundai Traffic Center.
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26: Yeah, I grew up in Laurinburg, North Carolina. 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But since 1984, when I went to UNC, I've been in the Triangle. 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
28: Clear skies tonight with a low of 66. It'll be sunny on Tuesday, high of 88. Clear on Tuesday night, low around 67. For Wednesday, sunny with a high of 90. Chance of rain late Wednesday night with cloudy skies and a low of 70.
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0: A 17-year-old driver was killed and 5 teenage passengers were injured in a single vehicle crash Saturday night in Franklin County. The North Carolina State Highway Patrol says Juan Alvarado Vasquez, also known as Wavy, a senior at Bunn High School, was driving an SUV when it crossed the center line, went off the road, and crashed into a tree. Vasquez died at the scene, and when 5 passengers, also teens ages 17 and 18, were taken to the hospital. Now, they are all expected to recover. The crash happened just before 11 p.m. on eastbound NC-98 at Bethlehem Church Road. Investigators do not suspect alcohol was a factor in the crash. 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
0: Well, after waiting for 13 months, members of an Alamance County church worshiped together after a storm left their place of worship underwater. For the first time since July 2025, congregants of United Methodist Church in Graham gathered for services on Sunday. Reverend Mandy Sayers, the pastor at the church, joined Jeff Hamlin to discuss their fight to rebuild their place of worship.
29: How emotional was it on Sunday?
30: It was amazing. It's really hard to find the words to describe it. It has been, as you said, over a year, and to be back in the sanctuary for Sunday worship was just a powerful thing. It was good to be home.
29: How much damage was done to the church in July of 2025?
30: It was really extensive. Tropical Storm Chantal did not have widespread impact, but where it hit really hard. And we had 2.5 feet of standing water in our church from Tropical Storm Chantal. We got 9 inches of rain in a really short period of time right over our church. So the damage was extensive, and the water receded quickly, but we were pretty clear that this was not going to be a minor renovation project to get back on our feet.
29: So this was, I imagine, a 7-day-a-week job just trying to get this church back in order while you also sought refuge at a neighboring church in Graham, right?
30: Right. It was a 7-day-a-week job, but we didn't do it alone. So help arrived immediately. It seems like just as soon as the water receded, people, businesses, other churches came to offer help in it. And so that really lightened the load for us. It felt like every day cavalry came, you know, people bring in ice and generators and shovels and just really good wishes, things like that. And we were able to worship in, as you said, a nearby church, Concord United Methodist Church, which is in the Eli Whitney area, so really close to where Saxbaugh is. So it really helped to be able to have a place to have Sunday worship while we did the work of rebuilding at our home site, if you will.
29: Was there ever a point in time where you thought you would not be able to get back into Saxbaugh United Church?
30: If it were just up to me, I might have had a moment where I thought that. But here's the beauty of community and the beauty of church is that my people were so convinced that we would absolutely be back in the church. We were absolutely sure that the day would come when we would be back in the church, thanks to the help of so many people.
29: Was there a moment yesterday where you and some of those who helped get this church back up and running, did you share a private moment together realizing what you had done to finally see a day like yesterday?
30: Yeah. We had a moment before worship just to take it in, that everything looks the way it did a year ago, but everything is also brand new. So there's a sense of coming home and return, but also a sense of a new beginning. And so that's a really special feeling. And for the service, we processed in as a congregation. I felt like that would be an important thing for us to do together, to come into the space not as individuals, but as a church family. And so that was really powerful as well.
29: So you walked in together as one?
30: Yeah, we did. Yes, yeah. We did. Uh-huh.
29: What was your message to the congregation yesterday?
30: Well, my message, I preached on Jesus's call to be salt and light to the world. And my message was a message of gratitude and also, I think, a charge to take what we've learned from this season and use it to shine our light even brighter, to bless our neighbors, and to pay forward that which God and our neighbors have given us in this.
29: Yeah, it's been, I know, a long battle, and you're going to actually go hold a special service for the community at large coming up here next month, right?
30: Mm-hmm. Yeah, September 13th, we will have a worship service specifically inviting people who've helped us just to say thank you and to celebrate what God has done with their help. So that'll be a wonderful day.
29: Yeah, I know it's been an emotional time and a very long and trying year. That storm came and went so quickly, and yet it left behind so much damage across Orange and across Chatham counties and Alamance County as well. But we're so happy that you're able to get back, and you and your worshipers were able to see Saxbaugh United Methodist Church services there once again. The Reverend Mandy Sayers joining us here today. Reverend, congratulations on getting back on your feet once again, and thanks so much for joining us today. We appreciate it.
30: Thanks so much for having me.
0: Our thanks to Jeff and, of course, to Reverend Mandy Sayers. And congratulations to their church. Getting that back up means a lot. WPTF News Time, 6:48. Kyle Nashheim is in the John Sunday Traffic Center. He's got the latest on the evening commute. What's it look like now, Kyle?
2: Well, still looking at this accident over into Bull City. This is on 85 South. DOT has arrived. It's like the vehicles are able to move over to the shoulder. Police is arriving on the scene as well. Right now, all lanes have been stopped to get the vehicles over there safely. We are seeing delays right now coming off the Durham Freeway of at least 20 minutes. But once you pass US 70, you're back up to the posted speed limit. It looks like that right lane has just reopened. All the vehicles have been moved over to the shoulder. Over, otherwise, we're seeing mostly calm conditions. A little bit of slowdown on 40 westbound. Looking at a 2 to 3 minute delay from Miami Boulevard heading towards 885. Still got a couple vehicles in the median around the Miami Boulevard in exit, but it's causing more of an onlooker distraction. No slowdowns on 540 or 440 or 64 eastbound heading towards Zeblin and North Arundel Avenue. And that's the latest from the Johnson Hyundai Traffic Center.
1: 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You don't have to face the challenge alone. Hi, I'm attorney Jonathan Breeden, the owner of the Breeden Law Office.

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4: Taking a look at national news, Treasury Secretary Scott Bessent has announced a new round of sanctions aimed at Iran. In a news conference today, he also warned every country that does business with the Islamic Republic to sever those financial ties or face retaliation from the United States. The sanctions aim to further cut off Iran from the rest of the world economy after President Trump pledged last week to unleash a, quote, economic D-Day against Tehran. Now, Washington has promised the new sanctions would put even more pressure on the Iranian economy, already battered by previous sanctions and a U.S. naval blockade. And Iran is again warning about consequences in response to new U.S. economic sanctions, including for its neighbors. Iran's foreign ministry spokesperson says Tehran will respond harshly. The measures were announced today. Now, meanwhile, Israeli and Syrian officials have met less than a week after Israeli strikes in Syria. The U.S.-mediated discussions focused on restarting negotiations for a future security agreement. And Israel says it killed a Hamas commander. It's the latest targeted strike in Gaza since Prime Minister Benjamin Netanyahu met with U.S. envoy Jared Kushner last week about making progress on the ceasefire. And AP correspondent Ed Donahue reports a large number of people may soon be told to leave the U.S.
5: The Trump administration is preparing to revoke the visas of up to 200,000 foreigners. If it happens, it would be the largest single mass revocation of visas in U.S. history. State Department documents obtained by the AP show in the coming weeks, so-called B1 and B2 visas issued between 2016 and this year would be revoked. In a social media post, Deputy Secretary of State Christopher Landau called out people who he says tried to use these visas to get into the country and then apply for asylum. In the past 18 months, the State Department revoked about 175,000 visas for people who have been convicted or accused of crimes, ranging from drunk driving to rape and robbery, as well as for people who spoke out publicly against U.S. policies, mostly in the Middle East. Ed Donahue, Washington.
4: The Supreme Court is siding with the Trump administration in a case over President Trump's executive order restricting mail-in voting, though it remains unclear how much can be implemented before the fast-approaching midterm elections. The U.S. Postal Service laid out its plan for implementing the order last week, but time is running short to impose major changes. The court's three liberal-leaning justices dissented. WPTF News Time, 6:53, time for some Tech Talk once again with America's digital goddess, Kim Komando.
6: I have some good news if you've been laid off or if you're worried about being laid off because of AI. The good news is that smaller businesses are looking for you, as long as your resume says the right thing and your skills can back it up. 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There's no longer any question that predicted AI layoffs are here. It's technically called large corporate restructuring or AI-driven cutbacks. Hundreds of thousands of jobs have been cut. But the silver lining in all of this is that smaller businesses are hiring qualified displaced workers. 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More good news, this skill is not hard to get. In fact, the AI itself can teach you at home. Just ask it to help and guide you for the basic skills you need to get hired again. And you can up your AI skills by getting my free newsletter every single morning. 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
1: WPTF News Time, 6:55, time for another look at entertainment news. Well, Shelley Fabre, Johnny Angel, singer and actor in the Donna Reed Show and many Elvis movies, along with Coach, has died at 82.
2: Johnny Angel,
3: singer, actor Shelley Fabre, who was on the Donna Reed Show, One Day at a Time, and Coach, just to name a few of her many roles, has died at 82. Her family announcing her passing Saturday in Los Angeles without specifying a cause. In 2002, she told the AP a liver transplant 2 years earlier saved her life.
4: I was in the process of dying. I mean, I definitely was. And I had been waiting for a liver for a year and 10 months.
3: Fabre began acting as a child, eventually starring in three films with Elvis Presley, Clambake, Spin Out, and Girl Happy.
5: I've got news for you.
3: She told the AP he had a hard time with the kissing.
6: Elvis was very shy, and if anything, those scenes were harder on him.
3: Her family is praising her kindness and spirit, noting her advocacy for Alzheimer's awareness, which affected her mother. I'm Julie Walker.
1: And Michael Wright, an actor known for his roles in The Five Heartbeats, Streamers, The Principal, and V, as well as HBO's Oz, has died, according to a statement from his family. He was 70. His wife announced his death in a post Friday evening on Instagram. His family said he died in L.A. on Wednesday after suffering heart failure coupled with complications of a degenerative neurological disease, that according to TMZ. He appeared in more than 50 movies and TV shows. And speaking of money, early Motown songwriter Janie Bradford Hobbs has died at the age of 87. She helped pen hits including Money, That's What I Want, and Too Busy Thinking About My Baby. Her family said Saturday that she died after an extended illness at a Los Angeles hospital. Bradford Hobbs joined Motown as a receptionist in 1958. And speaking of money, Spider-Man Brand New Day continues to dominate the box office, holding the top spot for the fourth weekend. It added $39 million from 4,006 theaters in the U.S. and Canada, bringing its North American total to a close to $855 million. Wow. The Odyssey kit from Christopher Nolan added $19.5 million domestically and $68 million internationally. Insidious Out of the Further came out third, and Mutiny, starring Jason Statham, opened at with $7.5 million for fourth place. And dethroned Miss North Carolina USA filed a lawsuit against the organization over her defamatory removal. Brittany Bolton House was claiming her conservative views were weaponized and she was falsely portrayed as racist, homophobic, and transphobic. Now, the lawsuit says Bolton House does not deny using a racial slur in posts from 2017 and 2019, but says no offense was intended and she was a teen at the time. WPTF News Time, we're at 6:58, time for one more look at the roads from the Johnson & Day Traffic Center. Here to tell us all about it is Kyle Nash. I'm Kyle.
7: Well, got some good news over in the Bull City. All lanes are now open on 85 South at the US 70 exit. Cars have been moved over to the shoulder. Still looking at about a 10 to 12 minute delay as you're coming off the Durham Freeway. Vehicles are giving up the right lane to give DOT and police enough room to operate, but all lanes are open as you're leaving the Bull City. Otherwise, we're looking at mostly calm conditions. No slowdowns on 540 or 440. 40 East from Chapel Hill and 15501 through the airport exits. Headed towards Wade Avenue, you are going at the posted speed limit. No delays in Johnston County on 40 East all the way down towards Benson and I-95. And if you're heading towards Zeblin, 64 eastbound all the way from 440, you are going at the posted speed limit and you're getting to your destination on time. No delays on 40 West if you're heading towards Orange County or Hillsboro. That's the latest from the Johnson Hyundai Traffic Center.
1: Thanks a lot, Kyle. WPTF forecast. Look for an overnight low of 63 with clear skies. A high tomorrow, 88 and sunny. Below 67 right now. We're at 87 with partly cloudy skies. Coming up at 7, the return of Carolina Football Live. 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I'm Gail Hurd. 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
9: 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Now that's a winning combo. Fan work is thirsty work. Enjoy a Coca-Cola. Now, here's the voice of the Tar Heels, Jones Angel.

0: Jones Angel. Seated next to, of course, the legendary head coach of Carolina football. That is Bill Belichick, and we have a great show up. Yeah, great to see Coach. We're excited he's here with us. And let me tell you how the show's going to go this year. So Coach is going to be with us, I think, almost every single week. There might be 1 or 2 weeks that Coach can't be here, but he's going to mostly be with us every single week. We're looking forward to that. Coach is going to be with us for the first half hour or so every single show. We're going to talk Tar Heels. We're going to have some great guests as well. Now, this is a great idea by Coach. He wanted to bring in another coach from around Carolina every single week. And so we thought, well, we may as well start with one of the best. And that's why Aaron Mattson from Carolina Field Hockey. Aaron's going to be here. Looking forward to talk with Aaron coming up in just a little bit. And then we're going to have a Tar Heel player, assistant coach, somebody else from around the program. And what a good way to start this week. We're going to have Melkart Abujaude, the sack leader in the ACC last year. And Melkart's going to be with us coming up in the back half of the show. So we got a great show coming up, great season coming up, and Coach, it is great to be with you. How are you?
1: Good. Great to be back with you, Jones, and great to see everybody here at the top of the hill. So looking forward to the season. Looking forward to seeing everyone.
0: Yeah, it is almost time to get this thing started. Carolina leaves on Wednesday for the long trip to Dublin, and TCU coming up on Saturday. We'll talk about the Horned Frogs a little bit. Got a lot to talk about. But, Coach, you have been in camp with your team since late July. How has that process gone, and have you achieved some of the growth you were hoping to achieve as a team as you've gone through this process of the last several weeks?
1: Yeah, absolutely, Jones. Yeah, we've had a good camp. We're relatively healthy at the end of camp. Guys have worked really hard. It's about time to get ready to play here. So we need to have a few more days here to prepare for TCU, but you know, it's time to start hitting some different color jerseys. We've been hitting ourselves a long time, and you know, I know these guys are tired of that. So we're all excited to get started here, and we got a long way to go. You know, there's a lot of work ahead of us, and a lot of things that'll happen in the first few weeks of the season that we'll need to improve on and correct and so forth. But that's the way it always is, and so we'll just take it one day at a time.
0: I was going to say, you are very process-oriented. I assume that has been the same case through this past month. Is that process of just getting better every day? Is that fair to say?
1: Yeah, improving on our fundamentals every day. But, you know, each day we kind of add, you know, a little bit more in terms of our scheme. And so when you start getting into, you know, third down and red area and 2 minute and goal line and short yardage and 4 minute at the end of the game and so forth, it all adds up pretty quickly. So between our basic, you know, fundamentals and call it the normal down and distance type situations, there are a lot of other things, and you know, there are special teams in there, and that's a lot of opportunity for our players as well. You know, we have 66 players on special teams, kickoff return, punt return, field goal, and field goal rush. So, and that's 66 that have to back them up. So that's 132. If I'm going too fast for anybody, let me know here. But that's 132 people that you know, have opportunities for roles on the team. On special teams alone, and then you have offense and defense as well. So trying to find the right players, trying to give everybody an opportunity to compete, and we'll see how it all falls into place here in the next few days.
0: Coach, you named your captains today, and I kind of wanted to go through maybe a little bit of your team using those captains as some goalposts as we move through, but wanted to start on the offensive side. I think it's fair to say you didn't have as consistent an offensive year as you wanted a year ago. You brought in veteran coordinator Bobby Petrino to lead your offense. What made Coach Petrino an attractive choice for that spot? And now that you've gone through a spring and gone through a training camp with him, how has that working relationship been?
1: Great. Yeah, great. I've known Bobby a long time. And, offensively, his philosophy and a lot of his schemes are very similar to what we ran in New England. So there's a lot of carryover there. And so it's been great to work with him. He's offensively, we have a good variety of formations and plays and so forth. So that's been good for our defense to work against, and vice versa. But Bobby's, you know, got a lot of experience both in play calling, game planning, and game management, and especially in teaching the quarterbacks. And so he's done a great job pulling things together. And again, we look forward to seeing how it all unfolds.
0: When you talk offense at Carolina, at least right now, hard not to start with Jordan Chip. I mean, Jordan has been productive for you on the field. He's been one of the faces of your program off the field. He was named one of those captains that I mentioned, and he's been such a valuable representative for your program here through the first year plus of your tenure.
1: Yeah, I think you put it very well, Jones. He's an outstanding young man, great off the field, academics, you know, supporting his teammates, and one of the hardest workers on the field, and it's been very productive for us. And he's always looking to, you know, try to do a little bit more and always improve, and he has improved a lot. He's taken almost 0.3 seconds off his 40 time, and wow. You know, he's gotten a lot stronger and all that. So, you know, his hard work's really paid off. Along with a lot of other guys, but, you know, we're on him, so we'll take it there.
0: 0.3 seconds off the 40 time, that's not usual, is it? That's pretty good.
1: Well, we had a lot of that last year, too. You know, I think, you know, the training and you know, speed work and explosive work and getting stronger, and, you know, our strength has improved a lot, and it's hard to run fast if you're not strong. So, you know, so you got to have something to move your body, right? And so that's where that leg strength and running technique and explosiveness comes in. So, but, yeah, we've made a lot of improvement, and certainly he's been one of them.
0: Of course, there was some stiff competition about who was going to be throwing the ball to Jordan and the other players on the offensive side, and eventually it was veteran Billy Edwards Jr. able to inch away from the competition. This was a thorough evaluation, I know, that started back in the spring. There's been thousands of snaps for those guys at the quarterback position. What ultimately led you to Billy for the game in Ireland against TCU?
1: Yeah, well, all the quarterbacks had good camps, and, you know, Travis didn't do much in the spring, but, you know, Burgess got a lot of snaps this mm-hmm. fall, and so he had a good camp. He's young and really talented kid, but, you know, Miles and Billy kind of battled it out, and we have a lot of confidence in both guys, and so, you know, we had to go with somebody, and so, you know, we're with Billy, but we feel good about whichever one of those guys is in the game.
0: I thought it was interesting. This was a press conference or two ago, Coach, and you've met with the media a bunch here the last couple of weeks, but you were asked about Tom Brady and his ability to avoid mistakes. And you kind of talked about, as great as he was in making some spectacular plays, that part of what you thought made him great was avoiding those negative plays.
1: Oh, yeah, there's no question about it. You know, Tom, as great as Tom was at making plays, the number of bad situations he kept us out of by throwing the ball away, avoiding the sack, checking the run against the defense that we didn't have good numbers against, and so forth. He did an incredible job. And so over a period of almost 20 years at New England offensively, we had the, you know, fewest number of offensive penalties, fewest number of sacks, fewest number of negative runs, fewest number of third and long situations, and so forth. And so, you know, if you can just keep the ball moving forward, then a lot of good things will happen. It's those negative plays that kill you, and, of course, turnovers. And so, yeah, if we can avoid those, like any team, it'll help us a lot.
0: A couple more things, Coach, just on that offensive side. Billy's going to be behind an offensive line that has some familiar names, but will be playing together at least as a fivesome for the first time. Christo Kelly, another captain that was named for your team, is the center and the centerpiece of that group. How has Christo and that group come together as you have five guys trying to gel for the first time?
1: Yeah, well, you know, Christo and Aiden Bamfield were both starters for us last year, and then they both were injured and didn't get to play very much. Jordan Hall came on at the end of the year, did a really good job for us at left tackle, and so you know, we signed Andrew Threat from Charleston. He was a 4-year, 3-year starter down there, so he's played a lot of football. And then you know, we have Aiden Buchanan and Shaq battling out at right tackle. So we've had a lot of continuity. Those guys are out there every day. Haven't missed any time. They've been able to, you know, play together and work together, and that's been a big plus, and been able to see a lot of improvement in that group.
0: Is that just a matter of reps for those guys when you have those five, just getting them to have those both practice and in-game reps?
1: Well, yeah, on the offensive line, you know, you have five guys, and you really need them to see the game through one set of eyes. They all need to see the same thing, and so a lot of times our five guys block their five guys. Sometimes in pass protection, our five guys block six of their guys, and
0: sure,
1: whichever one of the five that come, and we block them. So seeing those things the same way, seeing the twist, seeing the, you know, different timing of the movement by the defensive line, ID and safeties dropping into the line and things like that, it's a little harder than you think it is, right? And so, you know, to communicate that and identify it and all is challenging, and the more those guys can work together, then the better off they are. And so, like you said, nothing more important than protecting the quarterback.
0: One more offensive captain, Coach. That's Ben Hall, transfer from Michigan. He's in the second year at Carolina. Boy, feels like he's had a good offseason. He just looks good. He's been running hard. Mm-hmm. Feels like he's leading a strong group at that running back spot.
1: Yeah, I think that's a good synopsis of it. We have a lot of depth at running back. Those kids have worked very hard. It's very competitive. And, you know, but Ben's kind of set the pace all the way through. You know, he's the first one in line. He's the first one in sprints. He's, you know, dependable in everything we do. Blitz pickup, ball security. You know, he runs hard with the ball. He's a big kid, strong, you know, breaks some tackles. So, you know, I'm glad we have him. He's been a great – he's given us great leadership. And other than him, it's a pretty young group back there. You know, a lot of freshmen and sophomores. So he's you know, he's really done a good job of showing them the way. And they've done a good job of following it.
0: And Damon June, of course, had some moments last year, is in the mix there. Jalen McGill, another young player. Caleb Jackson, a transfer from LSU, all heavily in the mix there at that running back spot. Should be a good one for Carolina this year. We're going to take a break, come back. We got a lot of stuff to talk about here over the next hour. We're going to look at the defensive side with Coach. A reminder, we may have some time for a handful of questions as well. We do have some from Tar Heel fans, and you can get those in all season long. Two great ways to do it. One is email, asktheheels@gmail.com. The other is just via social media. You can find me at Jones Angel on various social media platforms. Angel, of course, has two L's at the end. You remember? We remember that from last year and many more.
1: You
0: hadn't changed that from last year. So we're going to take a break, come back. More to do with Coach. We're going to take a look at the defensive side of the ball and more. Man, we're glad to be back talking Carolina football. It is Carolina football live from Learfield.
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0: Left on in downtown Chapel Hill. It is a Monday, August 24th edition of Carolina Football Live. Just a reminder, we did send out the full schedule for the show late last week. We are moving the show mostly this year to Thursdays during football season, purely a scheduling thing to make sure that Coach could be with us. That fits much better in his weekly schedule as he prepares on a week-to-week basis. So we'll be here mostly. There's one other show, I think, on a Monday, but we are mostly here on Thursdays this year during the football season. So looking forward to being here with you. Our next show, we do take a week off since Carolina will, as as well after this game against TCU. We'll be back on Thursday, September 10th. That is our next show, and we are brought to you by the Good Feet Store. 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Coach, let's talk a little defense. And you returned several guys who played meaningful snaps for you on that side of the ball from a unit that was pretty solid a year ago. Let's start up front, including two guys that were named captain. One of them just walked in. We're excited to see Melkart Abujaude. Melkart's going to join us here in a little bit. But Melkart and Isaiah Johnson, both named captains for your team today. And, boy, it's nice to start that defensive attack with some big guys up front that have played some meaningful snaps for you.
1: Yeah, those guys have done a great job for us, giving us a lot of leadership and not, as well as a lot of really good play. And then, of course, you have Leroy in there. And,
0: yeah.
1: You know, Leroy is one of our top players as well. So that's a good, solid group that has a lot of veteran experience and has really done a good job of leading our younger players, which we also have a lot of.
0: Yeah.
1: But, the way that they practice, prepare, work, train, and compete has been really a great example for those guys. And the young guys have gotten a lot better. So, we have a lot of players there. We'll see how quickly the young guys come along, but you're right. It's good to have Isaiah, Melk, and Leroy.
0: So you do have more than 40 freshmen on this team that you brought in. Coach, what are some of the challenges of having that many young guys, and is there some fun part of having that many young guys as somebody who likes to teach and coach? I can see you're laughing about that already. Maybe not.
1: Yeah, we'll kind of pass on that question. They got a long way to go.
0: Some
1: are coming along pretty good, and then there's others that just need to figure it out. And
0: sure.
1: Hopefully they will.
0: Yeah. One guy who has figured it out is Melkart, of course, and he will be joining us in a little bit. He just seems like your kind of guy. Just no nonsense, kind of hardworking, just wants to get better. He just seems like a type of player that feels like you would really like.
1: Yeah, tremendous story, and plus he's a bagel guy, so, start out the bagel.
0: Yeah, we'll get the bagel story here in a little bit. I'm sure Melkart's excited to tell it again, yeah.
1: walked on to Delaware and earned a scholarship there and then came here, worked hard and really got a lot better, led the ACC in sacks, one of our defensive leaders. So nobody works harder than he does, and everything he's gotten, he's earned. Nobody's given him anything. He's earned it, and, proud of what he's done.
0: Yeah. 10.5 sacks last year for Melkart. That did lead the ACC, finished top 10 in the nation. That tied for sixth most in a single season in Carolina football history. Coach, you're replacing a couple productive linebackers from last year's team. Have a lot of guys you figured will be in the mix here, including a couple of transfers that figure to play a big role. Peyton Seelman, who comes to you from Richmond, and then Derek McDonald, who was also named a captain, even as a first-year player, who joins your squad from Syracuse. I know two guys who have been pretty productive both in the past and have played well here early in practice for you.
1: Yeah, and just to finish up the defensive line, speaking of Seelman and Hoylett both came from Richmond, so two really good players on a good defense there at Richmond, and then Harvey came from Penn State, and he's been a great addition too. So excited to have them. McDonald and Seelman have done a good job for us inside. We have Tamir and John Agamotto both back, and so we've got good depth at that position. Even though we did lose a lot of guys that had play time last year, these players have come in and they've been here all spring. They've done a really good job. McDonald, as you said, was named captain. He brings a lot of presence and experience and calm to the defense. So he's got a really good on the field demeanor and is a very versatile player. Can play multiple positions for us. So they've stepped in and done a great job.
0: One more captain, Coach. That's Caleb Koss. He's been a Tar Heel for a while now in your defensive backfield. And, gosh, that feels like an area where you guys are starting to build some depth, and some real quality depth is in that defensive backfield. Have you seen that so far?
1: Yeah. Well, I hope so. I hope so. But, Caleb Koss, K2, is a three-year starter. And, he's another versatile guy that can play corner, can play the nickel positions, also plays a little bit of safety in some of our packages. And he's going to have done a great job for us. JP on one perimeter, JT, Trey Miller, we got one freshman there that, Dobson's come on pretty well, come on well too. Ade Willie, some from Michigan State. So we've got pretty good depth back there. But, you know, really the guys that have improved a lot have been our safety. So, you know, Greg Smith, Peyton Waters, and, of course, you know, having Coleman Bryson back and Butts. You know, we've got some pretty, you know, good depth there. And, you know, Butts is young and he's coming along. And, you know, but it's great to have Greg and Peyton. You know, those two guys played for us last year. Peyton, you know, missed the second half of the year. And redshirted, but you know when he played, you know he's got a lot of skill. I think you know some of those guys in the secondary are gonna, you know, we're gonna see them playing on Sunday in a few years.
0: JP is Jaden Patterson. Jaden was here with us one of the later shows last year here at Top of the Hill. JT is Jalen Thompson. So several Tar Heels that are in the mix back there in the secondary. A lot of good players for Carolina on that back end. Coach, I did want to sneak in a question or two from Tar Heel fans before we take another break, and then we'll bring up Aaron Mattson, going to join us here in just a minute. Coach Josh sent this question in. Wanted to know if there are any special challenges with an overseas game. You did four of these as the head coach of the New England Patriots, where you played in London twice and Mexico City, I think, once, and Germany one time. Are there any different or unique challenges that come along with a game like this?
1: You know, we try to make it as normal as possible. You know, going to Ireland is similar to going to the West Coast, about the same time, obviously heading in a different direction, and time change is a little bit different. But it's you try to get back on your normal schedule by game time. So, you know, same for both teams. They're traveling from Texas, so it all equals out. We just have to do a good job of getting our rest and trying to get back on our schedule. The most important thing is our preparation and how we play in the game. And so, you know, I know there's a lot of interesting sights in Ireland, and there's a lot of, you know, the culture and the atmosphere and everything is, you know, different from what we're used to. But, you know, in the end, we're going out there to win a football game, and that, you know, that's our focus.
0: It is the farthest Carolina's ever gone for a regular season game. They did travel a little bit farther for a bowl game. 1986, they went to Hawaii for the Aloha Bowl. But this is the farthest they've ever been for a regular season game, more than 3,600 miles. Coach Jenny sent this question in, wanted to know if you feel as though the chemistry within the team and between the team and the staff is in a better place this season since you have had everybody together since January or so when you were able to start putting this group together.
1: Yeah, without a doubt. There's no question about that. We're like miles ahead of where we were last year in all those areas. Just going back to the game, though, one thing that is different in a game like this is similar to the Super Bowls in that it's at a neutral site, and the fans aren't really Carolina fans. They're not really TCU fans. They're kind of Ireland fans. And what that brings is just constant noise. So, you know, usually in a stadium, you got a lot of noise when they have the ball or when you have the ball. Here, it's just kind of a constant roar, which is the way it is in the Super Bowl. There's no, you know, half the fans are from either team. And so
0: sure,
1: it's just constantly loud. And that's a little bit different than what you're used to, where it kind of goes up and down based on, you know, whether you're at home or away. This game, from a crowd noise standpoint, communication standpoint, will be challenging literally on every snap, because, you know, I think it'll be difficult to communicate, whereas a lot of times you're only dealing with that on one side of the ball or the other. So we'll see how it goes, but that's so we turn the music up loud the whole practice, not just, you know, one way or the other. We know our fans keep it quiet when we have the ball, but we can't count on that this week.
0: That's right. And I'm going to guess that they may be having a good time around the game there in Ireland.
1: Maybe.
0: Maybe some good crowd noise.
1: Yeah, it's crazy, because a lot of times I've had this happen a bunch of times where you're on the sideline talking to your team, you're going over adjustments, and all of a sudden the crowd goes crazy. And you're like, all right, what just happened? Did we just fumble? Did we just throw a touchdown? Like, what happened? And nothing. They're in a huddle. They're just standing there. But the crowd's, you know, doing their
0: just
1: thing.
0: Just having a good time.
1: They're having a great time. So, you know, it's a little bit different, but it's all good.
0: Should be a festive atmosphere for sure in Dublin. Looking forward to it. And we need to take a break. Gracious, come back. We're going to bring up, the greatest field hockey player in the history of the sport, and she's already cementing herself as one of the best coaches as well. That's Aaron Mattson. Aaron's going to come up and join us after this commercial break. It's Carolina Football Live from Learfield.
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0: time kick coming from Dublin on Saturday. Well, as we said, every week here on the show, kind of right here at the midpoint of the show, we're going to bring in another head coach from around Carolina Athletics. And coach, this felt like a pretty good one to start with. So Aaron Mattson, in her 3 years, 59-6 as the head coach at Carolina Field Hockey. That's a winning percentage of nearly 91%. That's 3 ACC titles, 3 Final Fours, and a national championship. Pretty good start, coach, to her career.
1: Yeah, Aaron, thanks for being with us. You set the bar very, very high. I'd love to have your record.
2: No, I'm glad these headphones muffle all the claps, because that makes me feel really uncomfortable, as I know it does for you too. But no. You set the record. I don't really read books that well. I like to listen to things, but I'm still working on finishing yours because I need to learn from you. So thank you.
0: So, Coach, I'd be interested. Right out of college, you did get into coaching, but you were an assistant coach in various roles. I think it was 16 years before you became a head coach. Aaron was a head coach her first year out of college. I'd just be interested in your perspective on that and how she was able to make that move from a player to a coach so seamlessly.
1: Yeah, it's an incredible adjustment. When I started coaching, you have a totem pole. Well, I was below the totem pole. I wasn't even on the totem pole.
0: Underneath the totem pole.
1: I was underneath it. I was below the ground. And so I learned so much. I can't imagine jumping in from the get-go and having to make, a lot of decisions you have to make as head coach. So, again, congratulations on not only success, but just on the process of, how mature you are to have done that.
2: Thank you. No, I think, honestly, I had a lot of support from the start. Coach Shelton left me in a very strong place. I've got a lot of rooms that look a lot like this with people who want to help. And I think you mentioned it earlier, but it comes down to leadership. I had senior leaders I could trust and girls who were just bought in, so...
0: Were you overwhelmed at all at the beginning?
2: Yeah, just a little. But I mean, genuinely, I love what I do. You love coaching, and I love that. So it makes it not feel like it's overwhelming. And I enjoy puzzles. I enjoy innovating. I enjoy asking questions, figuring out why, how things work, how people work. Yeah, I mean, I had a lot of meetings about the budget and what the NCAA rules are with compliance to make sure I'm following rules. But, that's necessary. And at the end of the day, I just went out and coached, and that solved everything.
0: Yeah. So you've got several of your team here. Would you like to introduce them real fast,
2: right,
0: just so we can say hello? I got them
2: when they were
0: putting their salads in their mouth there.
2: Yeah, exactly. We also actually have a recruit in the class of 2028, so I can't tell you to say good things about Carolina to her, but if anybody wants to, her and her parents are here. This table right here is a lot of our core group for this year. Couple returners, couple, people in new positions, a freshman at the table. I think it's just been a lot of fun, honestly. It's been 21 days now that we're back together. And go ahead. Stand up, girls. They want to see you. I won't make Cammie stand up, but that's okay. genuinely, just seeing it all come together, and it has to happen fast, right? You've got 21 days. You got new players, we've got new people on the roster. How do they play on the field, let alone how does the chemistry come together and everything? And they're trusting us just as much as we're learning from them. So it's exciting. It's an exciting time. And then all of a sudden, you're faced with a competition date, and it's time to show up.
1: Yeah, Aaron, being as great a player as you were and now having a team that's, won a national championship, been in the final, won all that. Talk a little bit about what it's like to have the target on your back. Like every time you touch the ball or every time you walk out on the field, the other team's over there saying, boy, if we can beat you, if we can compete with you, that just sets our program up at the same level that you're at. And having that target on your back every single week.
2: Yeah.
1: But as a player, literally every time you touch the ball.
2: Yeah. I mean, I honestly preferred it as a player. I could do something about it. but I think the only way you can look at it is by embracing it. Like, otherwise it's going to be miserable, or you're going to crumble, or whatever it is. Like, our girls enjoy that. Like, I enjoy that. It comes from us, from the staff, and it trickles down. But you come to Carolina for moments like that. You come to Carolina because everyone wants to be you, because everyone's watching you. Everyone's going to give you their best game. Like, I just, again, we recruit players who want to play in those moments.
1: I love that. I love that attitude.
2: Yeah. So you gotta that's have, how you got to look
1: gotta
2: at it.
1: You got to embrace it. Yeah, you got to embrace it.
0: I was going to say, you had that. I mean, with the Patriots, you had that too. Did you enjoy that?
1: 100%. You live for those moments. Yeah. You live for them, to play in the big games, to coach in the big games. Not play. Coach in the big games. Correct that. Coach in the big games, and, you know, for the players to have that excitement, to all the hard work you put in, to be able to, you know, put it out there in championship competition is so it's all about.
0: Yeah. Aaron, quickly, a lot of great players don't make great coaches, because maybe for Aaron Mattson, something was really easy to do, and it's not as easy for another player. Why do you think you were able to make that player to coach transition?
2: Well, I think I'll preface that with I got a lot of years to catch up to someone like Coach here, Coach Shelton. Trust me, I'm nowhere near comfortable and nowhere near thinking I have all the answers. I think what's worked in my first few years, you know, and since transitioning from a student athlete, I try to ask more questions than I dictate and tell orders, and there are things, you know, you got to do as a coach. People look to you. You have to inspire. You have to motivate. You have to have the answer. But sometimes that answer, I believe, can be a question, and that's how you learn your players, and that's how you help their minds work, and that's how you help them learn, ultimately, rather than just, again, following orders, being robotic. So I think that also translates into how people learn differently. You ask a question, you see their response, you observe that, okay, you need to do it. Okay, this one needs to watch it. Okay, this one needs to talk about it. This one, whatever it is. But I think there's so many different ways you can get to the same outcome. Our sport, no snap is the same, no play, you know, outlet, none of it is the same. So I try to lean on asking more questions, guiding their conversations. Ultimately, hopefully that, you know, means the lessons sink in and they're really learning and then can apply them later on. But also, it allows me to meet the players where they are.
1: Aaron, let me ask another question. You know, as kind of a defensive coach, in football, you know, everybody's responsible on defense. In sports like field hockey or ice hockey or soccer or lacrosse, you've got a goalie.
2: Yeah.
1: And so even if you screw up, that person can save you, and it can save your defense. I always wish we had somebody like that on defense. Like, if you screw up, you had one person back there that could keep them out, right? But then you watch those players in those sports play, and you're like, you got to be a little nuts to be a goalie now. Let them, like, fire the ball at you or whatever, a puck all the time. Can you just talk a little bit about being a goalie and what it's like to be a goalie in field hockey?
2: Yeah, I think it's definitely a very particular position. Like, there's, you know, our forwards know how to defend. They have to know. I mean, Karen Shelton told it to me, you know, you got to play defense so that you can win the ball back. She knew I was attacking-minded. Our defenders, it's protecting your goal, whatever, but you got to know how to outlet. You got to know how to pass. You got to know how to eliminate. Goalies need to know how to save the ball. Like, it comes down to that, plain and simple. And, you know, I wasn't a goalkeeper. I'm not a goalkeeper expert. I
1: but
2: have a staff
1: shot
2: member
1: at them.
2: For that. Well, true, right. And you can learn from each other. Exactly. But I think if you want I want every one of my players to have a little bit of a screw loose somewhere, right? But goalies, definitely. They get in there, and they're the last one, and they take pride in defending the cage. And I think for our goalies, you know, there's a big part of that persona you have, that confidence, that calm energy, the way you communicate. It sets the tone a lot than just executing your job, too. So there's a lot into it, but it happens fast. The balls are hard, you know, that's why they got the pads on. But yeah, I think, you know, their mindset's a little different than the other 10 players out on the field, for sure. Yeah,
1: unless you're a goalie, you probably don't want that job.
0: Coach, I actually played goalie against Aaron one time. I went there and suited up and tried to stop some shots. It didn't go very well. It did not go very well that day.
2: You saved some.
0: I just saved a couple. I was just big enough to fill the whole goal. Last thing, because we do need to take a break. Yeah. This has been awesome. Thank you. Just give us a quick snapshot. Your season starts. I know you've had a couple scrimmages, but your season starts for real this weekend. What should we expect from your group?
2: Yeah, I think you're going to see Carolina field hockey. You know, we stay true to how we play. We play an exciting attacking game on offense. We want to score a lot of goals. But we also defend from the front as well, playing solid defense so that it gives us more opportunities to attack. I think the most interesting thing with this season is that it's already challenging us in some really exciting ways. And we graduated a really strong class. And it's just been so energizing in a different way to see from the spring the team without the returning seniors find their voice, and now with the freshmen seeing how everyone's fitting in together and genuinely, it's in a different way, and these guys are looking at me up here because they feel it too, and they're excited about it. And I think it's just a there's a shift and a difference, and it's going to come from them this year, which is new for us because I'm used to now for 3 years, you know, stepping in and being able to set the tone and everything. And I think honestly, like, we as a staff are really excited to see these guys come together. And I know it's more, I'm sure you agree, it's more rewarding when that happens. And I mean, one of these girls up here, again, I mentioned as a freshman, and she played like she was a senior this past Sunday, you know, out there. And it's just incredible to see. So I think it's just fun to watch them find their voice. The play won't look that much different. You know, we're going to press the same hard way. We're going to score a lot of goals. We're going to work together. But you guys will see 5% of what goes on. And for us, I think it'll be really exciting to see how that all comes together.
0: Maybe we just have Aaron come do this segment every single week. Aaron, great job. Thank you.
2: Coach would love that.
0: No, thank you so much. So we're going to say goodbye to Aaron. We're also going to say goodbye to Coach, and we're going to bring up Mel Cart. Coach, great to see you. Thank you for seeing you a couple weeks.
2: Thanks,
0: Aaron, thank you so much for being here. We're going to take a break, and coming up, Mel Cart, Abigail is going to join us up here when we return. It's Carolina Football Live from Learfield.
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0: Back at Top of the Hill Restaurant in downtown Chapel Hill, time for some more Carolina Football Live. We're here till 8 o'clock tonight from downtown Chapel Hill. Couple of reminders. Again, we are off for a couple of weeks after this one, and we're on to our Thursday rotation here in a few weeks. September 10th will be our next show. That's after Carolina plays in Ireland. Then they have an open date after that, so looking forward to being back with you in a couple of weeks. And we've got a wedding anniversary. Where's Cliff and Linda? Cliff and Linda, they in here? Where's Cliff? They're over here. 58th wedding anniversary for Cliff. 58! Congratulations. Thank you all for being here. Also, I meant to say this while Aaron was up here. So, of course, Carolina's had a lot of great field hockey players in the past, including Jackie Kintzer, who was named to the USA Field Hockey Hall of Fame. Her dad, Dino, is here, right? Yeah, there we go. Yeah, hello, Dino. Congratulations.
10: All right. Okay. All right. We're going to solve the first mystery, because I think last year, and we got a chance to say this dude's name a lot last year because he led the ACC in sacks. And I think I pronounced it probably four or five different ways. And you kept changing it on me. So we're going to give the definitive answer right now. Give me the definitive Melkart Abujaude. I think no. I said, oh, I'm not quite there. Okay. All right. No. I'm going to let Melkart. Okay, Melkart, give it to us. This is the definitive answer right now.
11: It's Melkart Abujaude.
10: There we go. Abujaude.
11: Yeah.
10: Okay. I'm going to write this down to make sure I say it right. And we know we're going to say it a lot this year because my man last year, 10.5 sacks, tied Hylie Taylor for the sixth most in a single season in Carolina history. By the way, here are the dudes that have had more sacks. These are the only guys that had more sacks in a season than Melkart. Robert Quinn, Kareem Martin, Greg Ellis, Julius Peppers, Lawrence Taylor. That's some pretty good company to be keeping right there, Melkart. That's pretty good. Now, Melkart is a little bit shy. He's not a big talker. I told him this was a really difficult crowd to come up and talk in front of. I said, I need chatty Melkart tonight. He said, that does not exist. I said, we're gonna make sure it exists. So, my man, what is going on?
11: Not much, just working, you know, getting ready for TCU.
10: Yep. So what's this offseason been like? Take us through kind of spring, training camp. You individually, this defense as a whole, what are your feelings on the work you guys been putting in?
11: Yeah, so after the season, I was just looking at my biggest weaknesses and trying to attack that throughout the whole offseason. And that's what I've been doing. And as a team, the same thing. You know, the communication, being all on the same page. And we've just been attacking that together.
10: So, you had 12 tackles for loss, good in the run game. You played more snaps than any defensive lineman in the ACC last year. So, if you'd have said, what are Melkart's weaknesses, I'd have said not many. But you said you felt you had some. So, what have you been trying to improve on?
11: Just consistency, you know, consistency with my get-off, my speed. You know, some plays you'll be like, damn, who was that? And other plays, just like I'm a regular player. So, I want all my plays to be.
10: We want some more damn who was that type of plays. Yeah, that's what I'm talking about. So you're going to be at the top of the scouting reports now, right? Like, I mean, when teams get ready for Carolina, number 9 is going to be at the top of the scouting report. You're going to get a lot of attention. Does that change anything for you? Do you go into a game with a different mindset? How do you try and handle that extra attention that you're surely going to get this season?
11: It doesn't bother me. You know, I'm looking forward to it. You know, I got good players playing all next to me. So if they want to double and triple team me, I got people with one-on-ones, and I'll take that all day.
10: Yeah. Coach and I were talking about that defensive front. You have some returning guys, and you also have some young guys who might have a chance to play. What's your role with those young guys? Are you trying to help them along? Are you letting them do their thing? What are you doing with them?
11: I mean, I told those guys from the first day that they came in that if they ever need anything, they want to watch film, they want to get extra work, they know where to find me, but I'm not going to chase after anybody who doesn't want to work.
10: Do they want to work?
11: Yeah, most of them.
10: Well, most of them, that's good. Give me a young guy or two that Carolina fans should, maybe not game one, but by the time this season's over, maybe a young name that they don't know right now that they may know at the end of the year.
11: On the D-line, I really like David Jackson, and I like Ruffin as well.
10: Trashawn, is that his first name?
11: Yeah.
10: Sure. Okay, I want to make sure. As we know, I have trouble saying people's names correctly. We can understand that. So this roster is in a more stable place than maybe it was a year ago at this time. Just the continuity of guys being here since January. How has that been a benefit for you individually, maybe a benefit for the team as a whole? Have you seen a benefit to that?
11: Yeah, you just know who's playing next to you and you know who you're playing for, and that makes you want to play harder. And just the communication on the field is what I really realized the most. It's just a lot better.
10: So there are a lot of young players. How old are you now, Melkart?
11: 21.
10: So you're 21. There's some 17, some 18-year-old guys out there, yes? Is that
11: there
10: correct?
11: Is, yeah.
10: All right. Have you figured out how to hang out with 17 and 18-year-old guys, or is that not even happening?
11: No, we hang out. You know, I'm cool with everybody.
10: All right. Have we had a, like, I might be old moment when you were talking to him? Were you like, man, this guy, the language is different, the music is different, anything that made you feel a little...
11: Yeah,
10: I've had
11: a few of those.
10: Like, can I get one?
11: Just when they talk about, like, partying and going out, it's just
10: that's not your style, Melkart.
11: It's not me no more.
10: No, that's not. Melkart's just there for the work. All right. Do you want to tell the Bagel Bistro story now, or do you want to tell it after the commercial break?
11: We could tell it now.
10: Okay, let's tell it now. So, Bagel Bistro story.
11: High school, I'm working a few jobs, you know, just trying to make some money. I'm working at this bagel shop, and this guy comes in, and he's like, what are you doing here? Why are you buttering people's bagels? And I was like, I'm in high school, dude. And so he had played football at University of Delaware. He was friends with the coach, and, you know, we exchanged information. He got my film. He sent it over there. And, you know, funny enough, I was in contact with somebody at Delaware throughout that whole summer, and like a month before camp, they stopped texting me, and I was like texting him like, yo, am I still able to come? No answer. So then I texted a guy, GJ, who saw me at the bagel shop, and he was like, just show up August 4th. They'll have a spot for you. Just show up. And I showed up and just handled my business.
10: So from a walk-on to Delaware to leading the ACC in sacks a year ago. Pretty cool. Pretty cool.
11: Appreciate that.
10: Is that more rewarding maybe? Because it wasn't an easy start.
11: Yeah, no, it definitely wasn't an easy start. But, you know, when you're focused on a goal and you just believe that it's going to come true, like, it wasn't really surprising to me. I always had that goal in mind, and I put the work in to back it up.
10: Nice. All right, we're going to take a break. I'm going to make Melkart stay and do another segment with me. He's excited about it. Melkart's going to hang out. We'll be back after this commercial. It's Carolina Football Live from Learfield.
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3: 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It is where Tar Heels come to celebrate. All right, Mel Carte. Two questions, and then you've got to do our $50 to Alumni Hall. Mel Carte's going to pick out our winner. Question number one. Bill Belichick. A draw for you to come here. Is that a fair statement? And if so, how come?
4: For sure. You know, Belichick is a legend of the game. All the winning that he's done, all the knowledge that he has, and that was really the biggest reason for me to come here and for me to stay here as well.
3: Okay. You said this is a hard question. Who's been important to you on your football journey? Has there been a coach? Has there been a family member, somebody who's been really important to you?
4: Yeah, you know, I've had a lot of help. You know, it's not really possible to do this journey by yourself, but, you know, just my family, my father, just, you know, when you grow up and you don't know if you could pay the rent or you don't know if you could pay for the groceries, you know, that puts a fire in you and you don't want to ever have to go through that again for yourself or for your family. So just, you know, going through those times is just, you know, it keeps me going every day.
3: Well, we're glad you're here. Looking forward to seeing you on the field this season. All right, how about one more round of applause for Mel Carte? Abu Jalde, said it right.
4: Abu Jalde.
3: There you go. All right, before we take this commercial break, can you pick out our winner for our $50 gift card?
4: Let's do it.
3: All right, everybody get their tickets. Mel Carte's going to pull it. We'll announce the winner as we go to this commercial break. It's Carolina Football Live from Learfield.
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3: All right, we are wrapping things up here at Top of the Hill, and a couple things. First of all, of course, Carolina on the field coming up on Saturday. We're looking forward to being with you. It's the 136th season of Carolina football. We'll be on the air at 11 a.m. Eastern time. It's a noon kick for Carolina and TCU. We're going to have a lot of fun. And we're excited to be here tonight, and we're looking forward to the upcoming year. But it is a bittersweet evening for sure for us here at Top of the Hill. Last week, our friend Stephen Rich, who was with us nearly every show through football and basketball, passed away after battling a series of health issues. Stephen was a huge fan, but more importantly, he and his wife Sandra were and are cornerstones of the Chapel Hill community, known for their numerous acts of service, their kind dispositions, and their generous and selfless way of life. The Riches are all that is good about Carolina and about Chapel Hill. We're so glad Sandra's here tonight with her radio show family. We miss Stephen dearly. And Sandra, we're going to keep you in our prayers. We're going to say goodnight here from Top of the Hill. Thanks for joining us on the latest edition of Carolina Football Live from Learfield.

0: 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The preceding has been a Learfield presentation of the Tar Heels Sports Network. And a game.
1: Jim down the far sideline. 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
3: News this hour from Town Hall. I'm Keith Peters in Washington. The U.S. and Canada are falling deeper into a trade war.
4: Each side is blaming the other for the collapse of negotiations. It led to new U.S. tariffs on $20 billion worth of Canadian goods. Canada retaliated.
5: They were offered quite a good deal last week. They chose to reject it.
4: Treasury Secretary Scott Bessent says Canadian Prime Minister Mark Carney rose to power on an anti-American, anti-Trump platform. Carney says there wasn't enough there to make a deal.
6: We did make some progress in recent weeks. And that momentum reversed.
4: Carney says the U.S. wants to dismantle the Canadian auto industry. Ontario Premier Doug Ford tells the AP former President Ronald Reagan would be throwing up if he knew what was going on. Ed Donahue, Washington.